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7: Peace talks and pressure. I'm Angelo Bavaro, Fox News. As President Trump weighs a deal with Iran, U.S. forces have stopped a ship heading towards an Iranian port in violation of the U.S. blockade.
8: Despite President Trump saying that he was going to lift the U.S. blockade over the Strait of Hormuz, CENTCOM putting out a statement making it very clear that is clearly not the case. U.S. military officials putting out a statement saying after issuing 20 warnings to a Gambia-flagged vessel trying to sail towards an Iranian port, a U.S. aircraft fired on the ship with a Hellfire missile hitting the ship's engine room and disabling that vessel. All of this, of course, happening as we wait for any developments coming from the White House regarding a potential deal between the U.S. and Iran. It sounded like we were going to get one yesterday, at least from the president, but after a closed-door security briefing, there haven't been any updates.
7: That is Fox's Jeff Paul. Anti-ICE protests continue outside New Jersey's Delaney Hall ICE Detention Center. New Jersey Governor Mikey Sherrill at a press conference calling out Homeland Security.
9: They have not been running this facility well. They've not been running it competently. They have been increasing tensions in a way that's not helpful to public safety. This is not what we believe in here in New Jersey. We are doing our job. We are keeping the public safe.
7: Those protests have been going on for days and have led to several violent confrontations. Six people were arrested on Friday night. Details are emerging after a deadly bus crash in Virginia Friday where the driver hit several cars, killing five people and injuring over 40 others. Five of those hurt are still hospitalized. NTSB board member Tom Chapman.
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7: A preliminary report of that accident expected within 30 days. 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
11: Last weekend of May, remaining dry. We've got lots of sunshine today for our Saturday. Highs in the mid to low 70s with a little bit of a breeze out of the northeast. It'll stay just as bright tomorrow for our Sunday. We'll still keep lows starting down into the low 50s, so a chilly start to Sunday, but nice up into the 70s. Then we start June also with lots of sunshine. Keep the sunglasses handy. Monday, Tuesday, and Wednesday, all with highs in the 70s. I'm Storm Center 7 meteorologist Ryan Mirando for Dayton Severe Weather Station 1290 and 95.7 WHIO.
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13: Traffic is looking good throughout the Miami Valley. We've got no accidents and no slowdowns. We're taking a look at 35, 75, 675, and 70. It is all running smoothly. I'm Oliver Nitz, WHIO Triple Team Traffic.
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1: This hour, we'll take your calls with Walter Bosley as we talk about the Greek goddess Hecate and other thoughts when you come right back with us on Coast to Coast AM. 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
1: And welcome back, George Norrie, along with Walter Bosley. Walter, with your communication with Hecate, when you do that, has she revealed anything startling to you?
4: Yeah, I think that the realization that I think it was kind of a revelation that she represents time and space. She's the guardian of the gates of time and space. That came to me initially in a dream. Led to me understanding clearly what the triple crossroad was. For instance, in the tradition, we are told that essentially when you die, you enter the underworld, and she stands at the gate when you enter that journey into the underworld after dying, you know, in your mortal existence. And that's where her triple crossroad is. Well, I got to thinking, well, gosh, it's very clear to me. A triple crossroad, an intersection. And when you die, in some traditions, if you're someone who, say, believes in reincarnation, well, what is reincarnation but returning to Earth, you know, or returning to mortal life in a new existence, in a new identity? But what possibly could this triple crossroad mean? So that's where it dawned on me, past, present, and future. Future meaning the next life, past meaning could you go back and relive the life that just ended? And the present road, if you stay on that, means possibly, do you stay in the underworld as long as you choose? And the way the interpretation just kind of came to me like that, I thought of, well, she gives you the choice. You have that choice, past, present, or future. So that was pretty startling to me, because that in itself to me didn't seem like, you know, well, that's not very dark. That's not very spooky. That's actually very liberating. That's very enlightening. So that realization there, that is what changed my perspective on her. That was the real turning point for me when I came to that perspective on Hecate. And after that, the dark, shadowy side of her nature just became just just one aspect of this character, of her personality, of what her existence means. And that's really the moment when I began to see her as not, absolutely to me, not evil. She's almost a part of our existence.
1: Could you be wrong? Is it possible?
4: Oh, of course. Of course.
1: Oh, boy.
4: I say that because we are here living our current lives, correct? I think, from my perspective from reincarnation, I subscribe to the school of thought that when you start a life, you have kind of a veil over your memory. Here's what I suggest. You know, consider this. If you could remember your previous life or your past lives while you're living this one, and if you consciously could confirm that, well, you know, when I die, I'll just start a new life, you might not give it your all. You might not give it your best in the life you're living. So I think, and there's others who think this way, that we have a very necessary kind of veil over that kind of memory, kind of a fog where that is concerned, because we are supposed to pay attention to the life we're living at the moment, the life at hand. Okay. Think about it. If people knew that they could just reincarnate into a new existence, the minute life got tough, you'd have people ending their lives, you know, real quick, not trying to get through their issues, not trying to advance, you know, their enlightenment to better their characters, right? Advance their souls, so to speak. So part of my response to you that, well, I could be wrong, I think comes from that fog. I think our guts and our intuition give us the clues so that we're more confident with certain things, but if we knew for sure, we might not give it our all. And so that's where the spirit of my answer, you know, oh yeah, you know, I could be wrong, comes from. And yeah, you're right. That is spooky to a lot of people. That is an uh-oh, because people want to be confident, right? They want to have certainty, especially in spiritual matters. But again, you know, this existence is really, you know, ultimately, you got to have some courage, and this is part of it.
1: Let's go to the phones. First-time caller Andy in Port Sanilac, Michigan's with us. Hi, Andy. Andy, go ahead.
5: Hi, George. Hello. Good evening, gentlemen.
1: Hi there.
5: Great subject. Ooh. I love it, and I love Hecate. So, have you ever heard of the Egyptian frog goddess Heket?
4: Yes.
5: Heqet.
1: What do we know about? What do we know about that one, Walter?
4: Well, the frog is also a symbol and a creature in the spiritual sense associated with the underworld, and this is another Egyptian aspect linked to Hecate. Also, the caller is probably aware that a form of Egyptian magic is known as Heket, H-E-K-A-T. So, you know, there we have yet another thematic connection in Egyptian culture to Hecate.
1: What if some people are wrong about these goddesses and they're just not quite as fun and nice as people think?
4: Well, I guess we find that out through what we experience in life or what we experience on the other side.
1: Joe in Monterey, California is with us. Hey, Joseph, go ahead.
6: Thank you for taking my call, George.
1: Welcome, Joe.
6: Yes. This is a very controversial subject when it comes to dealing with the other side or higher worlds, higher beings, powerful beings. This world is very complex, and all these little energies, there's kind of like a person or a soul or a deity in charge, and there's so many of these little energies that constitute the overall consciousness of the physical universe. Mm-hmm. I was wondering if Walter, have you ever run into unusual people that may have incarnated from other planets or other worlds, or even angels or archangels, or even these types of beings that may take on a body? They may incarnate for whatever reasons. And did they ever impart to you any gift that you could use? Thank you, George, for taking my call.
1: All right, interesting question, Walter.
4: Yes, that is a really good question. Let me share, I'll say that the closest experience, you know, in a literal sense to what the caller asked, I had a very interesting experience back in 1981, which I have written about in my book on Disneyland, Latitude 33, in which I encountered this older gentleman who said his name was Alfred. And that led to all sorts of thread pulling. And in that book, I ultimately, in my attempt to identify this old gentleman and who he was and what he was, one of the possibilities is that he was some type of being from, you know, another aspect of reality, say another dimension, what have you. And he was appearing as, you know, in a human form in order to better communicate, you know, whatever it was he wanted to communicate to me. And that experience stayed with me. You know, overtly, it seemed like just a very common experience of encountering a person, you know, in a place, and kind of, you know, sharing, you know, some friendly moments and then going our separate ways. But it stuck with me for years. And looking deeper into it, it led me down an extraordinary path that ultimately resulted in what was ended up being my first nonfiction book. And in continuing to pull the threads from that book and that experience, I was led to, you know, my next subject that I investigated in my next book and on and so forth. So one might say that in answer to your question, that being manifested in the form of that old man to spur me on to become a writer and dive into these investigations. You know, for example, we know that in the Odyssey, Athena appears to Odysseus in many different forms to help him along on his path home, right? So certainly this could have been Hecate manifesting in the image of this old man. There's, I think, the best example that comes to my mind of my personal experience with this.
1: Does Hecate pop up in most of your work?
4: Oh, gosh. Yes, and when I've written that, I never expected, okay, there's no way there's going to be a Hecate connection here. There she is. Now, it's either through something thematic in the material, or it could even be through an actual relic that pops up within the research. But she has popped up in one way or another in all of my research and all of my books, whether it's the book about Disneyland, whether it's about the occult espionage and murder of and other intrigues of my Empire of the Wheel books, whether it's the books I do on the famous explorers, or even a book I did about my dad that had to do with Roswell and had to do with UFOs and things like that. She pops up there. It has really astonished me how there she, you know, appears in all these different aspects of my research.
1: Do people pray a lot to these Greek gods and goddesses?
4: If they follow that tradition, you know, I would imagine they do. A lot of people see those as, you know, old, you know, dead traditions, but I think there's people out there that still keep the old traditions alive.
1: How did she get so categorized as being magical and witchcrafty?
4: Well, that had to do with, you know, it's human nature to be afraid of things associated with the underworld, right? The underworld is a spooky place, and the symbols of death in the land of the dead, you know, that kind of spooks people out a little bit. And then when you add that she was indeed talked about and mostly openly venerated and discussed by the witchcraft culture, which in itself is greatly misunderstood by people, particularly in the Judeo-Christian West, that kind of perpetuated the image, and it's really through ignorance that she is scary and spooky.
1: Let's go to Ruth in Maryland. Take it away, Ruth.
7: Oh, hi, George and Walter. Thank you so much for taking my call. And Walter, I would really like you to tell us more about your research on Disney World and what your book is called and the symbolism in the Disney, because 2 weeks ago I bought a Disney World jacket, hoodie, and it's got the strangest symbol on the back of it. It has 16 points, like a compass. When you look at it, it has Mickey Mouse's face in the middle, but if you're looking at it from a couple feet away, it looks like another face altogether. And it's even got compass numbers on it. And I don't understand the numbers because it's only like it's 81 point something degrees and 28 point something degrees. And it's only west and north. There's no south or east. And when I was a little girl, Walter, it was funny. We were pretty much allowed to do whatever we wanted to do. But one thing my mom wouldn't let me do was watch Disney. And she almost made me go to bed on Sunday evening at 7 o'clock when Disney came on.

0: personally interested in psychic phenomena and, you know, human psychic abilities. He founded something was called the Mind Science Foundation with Tom Swift, who was a philanthropist and very famous for hunting for the Yeti. So he was also interested in psychic things. Well, this is the kind of man who the Disneys hired. He left SRI, went to work for the Disneys, and he engineered physical Disneyland. Okay. Now, if anybody was aware of an intersection of telluric current energy in, you know, the property on Disneyland, it would have been an organization like SRI, because this is the kind of data, geophysical data that they would gather and be aware of. And it was C.V. Wood who strongly urged the Disneys to buy that piece of property in Anaheim. So I argue that Wood was aware of this triple intersection. There's the triple intersection. There's Hecate's presence in Disneyland. The triple intersection of telluric current was where Wood directly placed the carousel. Now, I was riding the carousel when I saw the old man, the mysterious old man, and the carousel was still on top of that intersection of energy at that time. Now, I argue that C.V. Wood designed Disneyland to be and work like a psychotronic device, meaning the human consciousness when present in Disneyland with all this telluric energy being drawn up from the intersection by the carousel and spread out through the park by its spinning. Okay. This interacted with the human consciousness. And I argue that C.V. Wood did this to enhance the positive experience of being in the park. But I think it also potentially made the veil thin between dimensions in the park. I do not see this as an evil thing after doing all my research. It just is what it is, was what it was. I say was because when Disneyland was, Fantasyland, part of Disneyland, was redesigned in 1982, they moved the carousel, which in my opinion disengaged Disneyland as a psychotronic device. It didn't work that way again after that. Why do I say all this? Well, that was the source of a lot of the discussion in my book, Latitude 33, Key to the Kingdom. But you mentioned the compass rose in the back of your jacket. It sounds to me like a geographical symbol or code, and that's why I'd love to see it.
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3: I'm Carmen Roberts. Virginia State Police charged the driver of the bus that crashed on I-95 yesterday, killing five and injuring more than 40 with involuntary manslaughter. 48-year-old Jing Dong from Staten Island, New York. The NTSB's Tom Chapman tells reporters federal investigators are still looking into the crash.
4: We're looking for, sleep issues, distraction issues, potential drug and alcohol issues.
3: New Jersey sets up safe zones outside the ICE detention center in Newark for people to protest peacefully, but that's not how it went last night.
5: Instead, we saw state police march in. They used shields and batons and

0: Then used pepper spray and flashbangs to try and clear the protesters out.
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2: Last weekend of May, remaining dry. We've got lots of sunshine today for our Saturday. Highs in the mid to low 70s with a little bit of a breeze out of the northeast. It'll stay just as bright tomorrow for our Sunday. We'll still keep lows starting down into the low 50s, so a chilly start to Sunday, but nice up into the 70s. Then we start June also with lots of sunshine. Keep the sunglasses handy. Monday, Tuesday, and Wednesday, all with highs in the 70s. I'm Storm Center 7 meteorologist Ryan Mirando for Dayton Severe Weather Station 1290 and 95.7 WHIO.
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4: Traffic is looking good throughout the Miami Valley. We've got no accidents and no slowdowns. We're taking a look at 35, 75, 675, and 70. It is all running smoothly. I'm Oliver Nitz, WHIO Triple Team Traffic.
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1: Open lines start next hour here on Coast to Coast, and we'll be back in a moment with Walter Bosley and take final calls with him. Have you signed up yet to become a Coast Insider? 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
1: 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Right at the top of the homepage, it says Insider. 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

0: And welcome back, George Norrie with Walter Bosley. Walter, a lot of people are emailing us about your YouTube channel. How easy is it to get to that?
1: Oh, it's very easy. It's the Walter Bosley channel at YouTube. Very easy to find.
0: Simple as that. Love it. Let's go to the phones. Let's go to Freddie in the state of Washington, west of the Rockies. Hey, Freddie.
2: Yes, hi. Thank you for taking my call. I have fun listening. Today, the information that was given, I was in seminary for, and it's kind of like my second time participating, so I don't know how to go about it. But I have, I learned a lot from being in seminary. I lived in several parishes. And we all experience in there so many attacks, you know, that dark stuff. And so Yahweh, going back to Yahweh, what he was mentioning, the tetragrammaton, the Hebrew, ancient Hebrew consonants, YHWH, are the unutterable, unpronounceable name of God that was given by the ancient Hebrews. And that is Yahweh. It's not a name that was just created or a certain deity. With St. Catherine of Alexandria, she was real. She was a saint, a virgin, a martyr. We have the names of her parents, and we have also the when she died, you know, under an emperor. And also, I think the deity or lowercase g goddess that he's referring to might be related to the current wave of the holy death, Santa Muerte, that's spreading in Latin America and across the world. Many times, it's empowered by people's practice of magic or the dark arts. But that's what I wanted to say. Perhaps it's just a dark deity that, and also, you know, seeing many times people see owls or crows, and for many people that's an omen, you know, something not necessarily good.
0: All right, what do you think, Walter?
1: Well, I think, naturally, from the caller's perspective, he is active within that particular tradition, and so therefore he's explaining these things or explaining them away through the context of that tradition. Okay, it's kind of like when you hear people, and I just mean this objectively, people who prove the Bible using the Bible rather than an objective, you know, kind of approach or objective sources. It came from a Catholic source, and it was in the New Catholic Encyclopedia. I cite this in my book Empire of the Wheel about Saint Catherine of Alexandria being not real. And that the Catholic Church acknowledged that she was not real. And on the face of it, objectively, it is obvious that elements of the Saint Catherine of Alexandria story are taken right out of Hypatia of Alexandria's biography. But, you know, people have to come to things themselves. And I just simply disagree with these positions and explanations.
0: What is it about Hecate that makes you feel as if she is benevolent?
1: Because what I consider the personal encounters that I've had have not been negative. They've not been dark. There's been nothing evil about them. They've been clarifying and enlightening of whatever particular thing that I may have been researching or such. It's really hard to put into words to convince everybody. So you're not going to convince everybody. I have been convinced through my personal experiences. And, many years ago, I realized I don't really have to convince other people. You know, I just explain my experience and my perspective and what I think. And I don't really feel the need to really convince anyone. But I love discussing it. It's interesting to, to discuss these things and think about them and learn from them.
0: Let's go to Jeremy in Wisconsin on the wild card line. Here, Jeremy, go for it.
3: Are you talking to me? I'm in North Dakota.
0: Well, it says Wisconsin up there on the board, but that's okay. You're in North Dakota now.
3: Well, my question is, in the Bible, are there any female angels?
0: Female angels in the Bible. What do you think about that, Walter?
1: My understanding of angels is that in much of it is they are androgynous, so to speak, many of them. But that's kind of that is an interesting question, because you have angels, you know, with male names like Michael, right? To my knowledge, if there are, they're not talked about. But you have the issue of the androgyny of angels and the masculinity of angels. You have to remember that in the Western civilization filter, particularly through Roman Catholicism, that is a very misogynistic religious system, religion. So everything is through the male and masculine vernacular. You know, the women are not allowed to be priests in Roman Catholicism, which is the source of our, you know, Catholicism in general. You know, within that context, you know, you're not going to find, you know, female representation. In fact, you're going to very often, depending upon the individual, you're going to find that discouraged. And to me, that perspective, I've learned and come to, you know, see that it doesn't really matter. It's just, you know, another perspective that really has little to no bearing on the truth.
0: In Greek mythology, they have a lot of female goddesses, don't they?
1: Yes. Oh, in Greek, in Egyptian, in the Vedic, in all the traditions, you know, around the world, you have a lot of female, feminine representation. But in Western, I was going to say Judeo-Christianity, but even in Judaism, I think you have more female representation. This idea of, well, it's masculine and, you know, it's not feminine and women shouldn't be priests. This really is a very specific Christian and Muslim kind of idea, you know, in the West. And a lot of that comes from basically societies that wanted to control women.
0: Did Hecate reveal anything startling to you?
1: Well, as I said before, in my research and study of time-space phenomena, she appeared in the dream as twins. Okay. And this led to an understanding that in my analysis of the dream, which is a much longer conversation we can't have here right now, not enough time. This was an image of her split like a beam. Okay. And that led to an understanding, kind of an epiphany about time space phenomena to me, that revealed to me the what I said about the triple crossroad, the past, present, and future. So that was the most startling, as I talked about before. That was the most startling, that actually she represents time and space phenomena.
0: Who created the triple crossroad?
1: It just is.
0: It is what it is.
1: It just is. I mean, you would get into the different traditions of, you know, some people would go to traditional creationism and those traditional beliefs, so to speak, but it just is. It's just there. Time and space are just there. They're there, and always have been.
0: Does Hecate show up in other people's research?
1: Oh, yeah. Yeah, I think so. You know, she might show up in the manifestation of the other pantheons, you know, as these various goddesses. They might not recognize her. They might be looking at aspects of her and not recognize her as such.
0: What does she look like, Walter?
1: That depends on the perceiver, the experiencer. You know, you could almost answer that with, who exactly knows? When she appeared to me in a dream where she was, to quote the Pretenders song, split like light refracted, she appeared as an elegant lady in the trappings, the clothing of the turn of the century, like the people I saw around her. But think about it. If she's from when you look at her from the context of the Black Sea cultures, she, you know, they would see her as someone from one of those cultures. When you look at her from the perspective of the context of the Egyptian culture, well, to those perceivers, she would look like someone from, you know, those cultures, and on and so forth. Whatever her counterpart in, African mythology would be, she would appear to those perceivers as African. So it really, she can appear however she chooses, much like Athena, you know, of the Greeks. She appears how she needs to appear to the individual.
0: To the individual. West of the Rockies, Dusty's with us in Northern California. Hi, Dusty.
4: Hey there. Thanks for taking my call. I hardly ever call in, but I just had to this time.
0: Gotcha. Go ahead.
4: So I really appreciate what you're saying, Walter, I didn't catch your last name, but I'm definitely going to check out some of your books.
0: Walter Bosley is his name, Dusty.
4: Bosley, all right, I'm writing it down now. So, boy, I want to try to make this quick, too. There's a lot I could say. Gentlemen, wouldn't you agree that Carl Jung would say most likely that the dark side has to do with our unconscious, our subconscious, which we're not conscious of, and that we need the dark to see the light? If it was light all the time, we'd be blinded, right? But we wouldn't be able to see the stars other than our star, the sun. And if we're going to talk about, so I want to try to slow down also so people can take this in. I have friends from every different religion. Wherever there's love, I'm there. And George, you were good friends with, what's her name? Paglini, right? And you know that all witches aren't bad. And what I would call really evil, and I respect Catholicism. I have friends who are Catholic. Witch burning. You know, burning people at the stake. I'd never heard of witches doing that or Hecate doing that. And we might call a goddess evil if she does the same thing that some gods that we respect, including Jehovah. I had a dream about Sophia, the goddess of wisdom. And I'm also a singer and a songwriter, and I named a band called, I named it Sophia's Circle. And I think this story that I'm about to tell you, it's very quick. I used to tell it.
0: You got 1 minute left, Dust.
4: Oh, okay. Well, so you know the story about the Garden of Eden, and it was all this perfect place, but don't eat of the tree of knowledge, and then Eve got in trouble, and they got kicked out. Well, Sophia came down and said to Jehovah, and I do believe this is, Gnostic story. What do you think you're doing telling people there, thou shalt have no other God besides you? What about your mother? What about your grandmother? What about me? And what are you doing telling them they can't eat from my tree of knowledge? Who do you think you are? Okay? So I'm putting a tone on it, right? But these are all things from older religions. Also, the Garden of Eden and the Tree of Knowledge, where it was all ancient goddess religions. And I could say a whole lot more about this, but I think you just said I only have like a minute or something, so I probably maybe ought to let it go then.
0: All right, your thoughts, Walter, as we wrap things up?
1: I think she gets you know, what I'm trying to say. And I like what she further elaborated on what I was trying to say with the reference to Jung, that yes, it as well as our shadow self, it is our unconscious. And you need to go in the dark to be able to see light, right? So it's a necessary part of the process. And it's not as scary as people think. It's made to be scary by the priesthood, which has to perpetuate its own existence.
0: All right, let's hope that you're right about Hecate and she is benevolent. We're going to come back in a moment with Open Lines on Coast to Coast. Anything goes.
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4: 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I'd like to give a huge shout out to the Wright State University men's basketball team, who made the NCAA tournament and gave Virginia a run for their money in the first round. Led by head coach Clint Sargent, his scrappy bunch of young men won the Horizon League tournament and went to the NCAAs on a very small NIL budget. Clint Sargent is a hardworking class act who deserve this success. And the basketball team isn't the only good thing going on out there on campus. The school is thriving as well. President Sue Edwards is a leader who cares about Dayton, Ohio, and all the students and faculty at Wright State. The impact Wright State makes on the Dayton region cannot be questioned. So to everyone out there at Wright State University, and I do mean everyone, congrats on your success. You're good news for Dayton.
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10: Protesting, but not as violently. I'm Carmen Roberts, Fox News. As night falls on a seventh day of protest outside an ICE detention center in Newark, New Jersey, protesters for and against ICE are there. And rather than ICE agents, state police are in charge of security, a change Governor Mikey Sherrill enacted yesterday. Fox's Steve Harrigan is out Delaney Hall with more on that.
11: The police are being engaged, they're being called to, but there's not the threats or the real serious agitation that happens whenever an ICE agent appears. So a slight shift in tone. We're going to see if that carries over into the nighttime, if there will be violence. Now, it was Newark police out in front last night as well, and there was violence overnight. Police marched first with ballistic shields. They were followed by officers on horseback. They had to release chemical irritants, tear gas, and flashbang grenades in order to clear the street.
10: Anti-ICE protesters claim the detention center is not being run humanely. Virginia State Police charged the driver of the bus that crashed into several cars on I-95 yesterday with involuntary manslaughter. 48-year-old Jing Dong is from Staten Island, New York. That crash killed five people and injured more than 40. And the world is still waiting to hear from President Trump over whether he's accepted a deal to extend the ceasefire with Iran and reopen the Strait of Hormuz.
12: The White House says that he met with top aides for about 2 hours in the Situation Room discussing the latest of this potential deal. deal, the president underscoring his demand that Iran can never possess a nuclear weapon. Iran laying out its demands, with the parliament national security leader saying this week. Iran wants, quote, the right to enrich uranium, possession of enriched uranium, authority over the Strait of Hormuz, and the removal of sanctions. Democrats are criticizing the administration, and they argue that this conflict is only strengthening the regime.
10: Fox's Alex Hogan reporting. 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
13: It is a sun-filled Sunday ahead, rounding out this weekend with temperatures into the mid-70s under mostly sunny skies. And keep the sunglasses handy. Heading back to work on Monday, it's also the first day of June. We're starting in the mid-50s with highs in the mid-70s. Tuesday, Wednesday, and Thursday, we're still tracking completely dry conditions with lots of sunshine. Temperatures stepping up slowly day by day from the mid to upper 70s. I'm Storm Center 7 meteorologist Ryan Mirando for Dayton Severe Weather Station 1290 and 95.7 WHIO.
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20: For this week in history, I'm Ron Otto. May 25th, 1961, President John F. Kennedy tells Congress he wants to put a man on the moon.
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20: 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May 30th, 1912. Wilbur Wright of the Wright Brothers dies. And May 31st, Gangnam Style becomes the first video to reach 2 billion views on YouTube. 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
2: I don't have to tell you things are bad. Everybody knows things are bad. It's a depression. Everybody's out of work or scared of losing their job. The dollar buys a nickel's worth. Banks are going bust. Shopkeepers keep a gun under the counter. Punks are running wild in the street. There's nobody anywhere who seems to know what to do, and there's no end to it. We know the air is unfit to breathe and our food is unfit to eat. We sit watching our TVs while some local newscaster tells us that today we had 15 homicides and 63 violent crimes, as if that's the way it's supposed to be. We know things are bad, worse than bad. They're crazy. It's like everything everywhere is going crazy, so we don't go out anymore. We sit in the house, and slowly the world we're living in is getting smaller, and all we say is, please, at least leave us alone in our living rooms. Let me have my toaster and my TV and my steel-belted radios, and I won't say anything. Just leave us alone. Well, I'm not going to leave you alone. I want you to get mad. I don't want you to protest. I don't want you to riot. I don't want you to write to your congressman because I wouldn't know what to tell you to write. I don't know what to do about the depression and the inflation and the Russians and the crime in the street. All I know is that first, you've got to get mad. You've got to say, I'm a human being. My life has value. So I want you to get up now. I want all of you to get up out of your chairs. I want you to get up right now and go to the window, open it, and stick your head out and yell, I'm as mad as hell, and I'm not going to take this anymore!
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1: And welcome back to the open line portion of Coast to Coast. George Norrie with you. It's great to be with you. It's been quite a couple of weeks, hasn't it? Let's go to the phones. Bill is truck driving in Oregon. Hey, Bill, go ahead.
5: Oh, hey, George. Hey, my overall topic is disclosure and Mandela effect. Okay, I know it's a big topic, but I'll be quick. I just want to throw something out there for you to consider.
1: All right.
5: Look, all right. You know how like Mandela effect involves time, all right, or the perception of time.
1: Perception.
5: And I've noticed you've got a lot of guests. They talk about various things. They talk about even Mandela effect without really mentioning time. And I get it because it's sort of hard to prove or disprove. But in 1991, it's happening to me again now. When I try to go to sleep, right before I go into REM sleep, I hear this loud bang and it wakes me up. And it's happening again now. And, all people perceive things differently. Like some people are good at weather. I'm not so great at weather. Like some people, you'll have two people that live in the same place and both will swear, you know, they've lived there their whole lives. One will swear the weather's getting hotter. The other will swear that, it's always been that way or whatever, you know, whatever the case may be. But what I am good at is language. And here's something, or the English language specifically. And here's what I've noticed. Like, I'll give you an example of what I think we're in a Mandela effect right now. And then I'll give you an example of one that has passed.
1: Okay.
5: One right now is the word forward with the R, F-O-R-W-A-R-D. All right. Forward. That word is going away right before us. People are saying faux word without the R. All right. And I think that word is going away. And when it goes away, every dictionary, every AI, every database will not show that word. And everyone will say that I'm crazy. And I'll give you the example of one that's already happened. The word surreal. The word surreal used to not exist in my memory. All right. But you can go ahead, Google it, Oxford Dictionary. It doesn't matter. Surreal is definitely a word now, and it's commonly used, but it was not a word. And I think this is an example of a space-time distortion, and I think it's also maybe indicative of, you know, of the imminent disclosure, because I think these ETBIs, these extraterrestrial biological entities, as I call them, I think they have a perception of time that is certainly different than ours, maybe beyond ours. Okay?
1: How did you key in on those two words, Bill?
5: Because, and again, it's just my thing. All right, there's a line in Star Trek. Remember, he goes, we have a boatload of trainees. How are they going to react under real pressure if we go on active service? And Spock says, as with all living things, each according to their gifts. Well, my gift, I guess, if you want to call it that, is specificity in the English language. All right. Like, I mean, I just remember things in English. And, you know, and again, I want to emphasize English because most of the world really doesn't speak English. Okay. And I think the majority of people speak Mandarin Chinese because of the population. All right. The population is so much bigger. And the thing is I just know surreal was not a word before 1991.
1: It's a big word now. Now, how does that tie into the Mandela effect?
5: Because it's changing. It's space-time discontinuity, a space-time incongruency. It's like, and this is what I'm saying, when we pass through it, just listen, George. You're like, okay, this guy's driving me nuts. No, George, it's easy. Listen to any television show, any news broadcast. People are saying, they're not conscious of it, but they are saying faux word without the R.
1: All right, I'm going to have to listen for that. Thanks, Bill. Drive carefully. Next up, let's go to Adam in Pascagoula, Mississippi. Welcome to the program. Hello, Alan. Adam.
6: Hey, George. My question is about wrestling. And my question is, what kind of symbolism does professional wrestling use for storylines, heroes, and villains to create larger-than-life characters?
1: You're asking, or are you asking or telling us?
6: I'm asking.
1: Gosh, you're asking the wrong guy. I used to watch wrestling when I was a kid. I haven't watched about God knows how many years. What's your point, though? What do you think?
6: Well, you say, like, so much symbolism, and there's so many ex-wrestlers in the business, and, you know, and maybe there's something there, you know?
1: Do you think wrestling is real or fake?
6: I think the hits and the moves are real. The injuries are real. But the business is, like, the business is serious. It's about money. And I believe the money is real.
1: Oh, the money's very real indeed. And the wrestlers are in great shape. They're good athletes. I think the bouts are already determined. They've already worked that out. The hits are worked out. They practice. But, I mean, these are real wrestlers. These are tough guys and gals. Trust me, you don't want to be in the middle of a ring with any of them. Let's go to Joe in Monterey, California. Hey, Joe, go ahead.
7: Well, I guess I'm back.
1: You made it. You're one of the few.
7: Now, I wanted to talk about how complex the universe is, but I think I should just narrow it down to talk about how complex people are and they don't know it. People might be doing things on the astral plane, another life, if you will, maybe a greater life at that. And they may not be conscious. They don't write down their dreams. They don't practice anything spiritual to wake up in their dreams. But they could be doing some incredible things. I know people that are they're musicians on the astral, but they're not a musician in the physical world. There are people that do all kinds of healing work on the astral, and they're not a healer in this world. So I was wondering, George, what do you think that you may be doing, or maybe people that you have talked to, and they said, oh, well, I had this incredible dream. I was doing this and doing that. They may be actually doing this in the physical somewhat, but mostly in the astral.
1: What do you think deja vu is, Joe?
7: Okay, that's interesting. We have a higher self. So the physical scientists will say, or the parapsychologist, very physical scientist, says that there is a nerve ending in the base of the spine, in the base of the brain, that vibrates. And you can have two thoughts or at the same time, or at least a thought ahead of itself. I think that because there's a part of us that's beyond time and space, and people know this. They've done things that are like time travel. They may be in a situation where that part of them kicks in, and they remember doing the very thing that they're doing again. That's one way of fortune telling. When a fortune teller goes into a trance state, they could advance themselves and focus on an event for the person that they're working with and give them information. They could also channel their higher self and get information. We are very, very complex, George, and we should work on ourselves so we can inherit what we already have.
1: See, I think, though, that things like deja vu, Joe, are coming from other lands that we might exist in another plane, another existence. And we've already gone through it, and we remember it because we're the same person. Very conceivable. It's a weird feeling. First-time caller Ron is with us in Huntington, California. Hey, Ronald, go ahead.
8: Hi, George. I have an explanation for deja vu for you.
1: Okay, I'd love to hear it.
8: Okay, first I got to start with a little background. The world we perceive is assembled in our spiritual body at a point called the assemblage point, like in our midsection, and it's connected to our physical body. And as we're dreaming at night when we're asleep, that assemblage point becomes dislodged and shifts around. And I kind of explain that by sort of like an old reel-to-reel movie where you're seeing photos and all of a sudden it stops on one scene and that lights up that scene. And then it moves on again. It starts up again, and that's why we shift around during our dreams.
1: Good point.
8: Okay, so during a deja vu, we advance to a point in the future, and we stop at that point and see that time period and live through that event. And then later on, when we wake up, we don't remember any of it. We go back to our natural position. Our assemblage point returns to its natural position. We forget about it. And then later on, when we're actually caught up to that moment in time, we're living it in real time. And now all of a sudden we remember that we already been through this. And we get deja vu. And that's because we have been through it in our dream.
1: Now, something tells me that's not why you called, though.
8: That is why I called.
1: How'd you know I was going to talk about deja vu so quickly?
8: Well, I didn't tonight, but I've been wanting to call to give my explanation for that because you asked this question a while back.
1: You're clairvoyant. Thanks, Ron. Appreciate it. Next up, Don in Alberta, Canada is with us on the international line. Hey, Donald.
9: Hi, George.
1: Hey, Ben.
9: Your guest that was... You're talking about another word you missed is ask. You said it correctly, but if you watch a lot of movies and stuff or go online, it's ask, not ask, like act, like the A-X-T instead of A-S-K. But for your last guest, he was talking about ravens. Those things are absolutely the smartest animal I've seen, and they just raise absolute havoc with the farming industry. The only way you'll catch them doing stuff is if you put up a trail cam or a video camera. I've watched them sneak into the duck pen, climb up the side of the wall with an egg, and fly out on the road and eat it. Or it's another time where it's a campsite, and there was a box, three boxes of Oreo cookies. They cleaned them all up along with a bunch of other food in about 1 hour with people just like, I don't know, a couple hundred yards away. But they're really sneaky. But bird flu took them out. I haven't seen a raven in about since last year now. I've seen a couple crows, in it, but that's about it. Other comment is for Iran. The alternative news that you get online is completely different than the mainstream media. So how can they keep a lid on it so well?
1: Good question, my friend. Good question indeed. All I know is get your news from us, folks. We get it from all different sources, and we give you our interpretation of what is going on. Jimmy in Raleigh, North Carolina. Go ahead, Jimmy. Welcome to the program.
10: Hi, George. Last night I called suggesting Richard Gonzalez asking the telepathy tapes folks
1: right.
10: to see if any of them can help decode the petroglyphs. And a couple of hours later, I saw a YouTube video showing, saying that Dahlia has an autistic Dahlia

0: Yeah.
1: So you've been a listener for a long time?
0: Not really. I've been busy with work. So just recently I got some time and stay up late. So last year or two or so.
1: Okay, well, yeah. Good for you. Stay with us. We like you. Jimmy in Raleigh, North Carolina. Next up, let's go to Vaughn in Beaumont, Texas, east of the Rockies. Vaughn, go for it.
2: Hello, George. I want to touch on what they were speaking about, deja vu. I think that it's, during sleep that you sort of ingrain certain neural pathways in the present tense during sleep.
1: Do you think there are events that have already happened in our lives?
2: No, I think it's ingrained during sleep, the neural pathways in that present tense. And then in the present tense that you experience it, you're retracing those pathways that already been ingrained. But anyway, I want to move away from that, for the reason I called. I would like to also touch on heart disease. With the Secrets of Sierra Sounds with Ron Moorhead, you don't have that on YouTube anymore. I had so many comments behind my transcription of what was being actually said. I had the normal version, snippets of the normal version that was...
1: I don't know why they took that off. But Vaughn, stay with us. I'll come back and get your other comments in just a moment. We'll be back in a moment with more Open Lines right here on Coast to Coast AM.
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3: I'm Angelo Bavaro. Still awaiting word from President Trump on a potential peace deal with Iran.
4: The president underscoring his demand that Iran can never possess a nuclear weapon. Iran laying out its demands, with the parliament national security leader saying this week. Iran wants, quote, the right to enrich uranium, possession of enriched uranium, authority over the Strait of Hormuz, and the removal of sanctions.
3: That is Fox's Alex Hogan. Anti-ICE protests continue outside New Jersey's Delaney Hall Detention Center. Local officials have now set up a protected protest zone with barricades. Governor Mikey Sherrill.
5: We had put them off for at least one night, but we did not have a lot of time, and we knew that they were ready to engage in a way and clear out protesters.
3: Six people were arrested Friday night after clashes with police. 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
6: It is a sun-filled Sunday ahead, rounding out this weekend with temperatures into the mid-70s under mostly sunny skies. And keep the sunglasses handy. Heading back to work on Monday, it's also the first day of June. We're starting in the mid-50s with highs in the mid-70s. Tuesday, Wednesday, and Thursday, we're still tracking completely dry conditions with lots of sunshine. Temperatures stepping up slowly day by day from the mid to upper 70s. I'm Storm Center 7 meteorologist Ryan Mirando for Dayton Severe Weather Station 1290 and 95.7 WHIO.
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1: Traffic is looking good throughout the Miami Valley. We've got no accidents and no slowdowns. We're taking a look at 35, 75, 675, and 70. It is all running smoothly. I'm Oliver Nitz, WHIO Triple Team Traffic.
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0: And welcome back, George Norrie. Let's go back to open lines east of the Rockies. We were talking with Vaughn in Beaumont, Texas. Hello, Vaughn.
1: Yes. I left off talking about, you know, the Bigfoot deal there, but I'm going to move on to what I really called about the heart disease. The cause of heart disease was discovered by Dr. Linus Pauling and Dr. Rath Mathias. They followed up on research that was done by a Canadian Dr. Willis. They discovered that carnivorous animals, animals that eat meat they produce their own vitamin C, you know, because they don't eat vegetables and stuff, so they produce it, right. The liver produces it. Now, the research led to the areas where there's a plaque in the arteries the most that causes heart disease is like in the aorta. That's where the artery from the heart kind of takes a U-turn, and the pressure from the ejection fraction, the blood pressure that's coming out of the heart, it hits up against that arch. And if you don't have a strong enough lining, which is called the endothelium, it ruptures that lining, and when that happens, your liver, or anytime you're low on vitamin C, your liver produces something called apolipoprotein A.
0: How do you know so much about the heart, Lebon?
1: Well, I study about vitamins and stuff, but I wanted to really get. I'm going to speak a little faster if I'm going too slow, but the liver produces a sticky substance called apolipoprotein A, and it has an affinity for lysine and proline. So once the endothelium, that lining, breaks, then the underlying muscular structure exposes the amino acids, and the apolipoprotein A, which has receptors for lysine and proline, end up sticking to those exposed amino acids. And it causes, that's the beginning formation of plaque. And, lipoprotein A is carried by LDL. LDL is only a carrier. So it carries it over there, and then that's what plaque end up forming. Now, another thing to move on a little bit faster on something else. They got HDL, which is supposed to be good cholesterol, and LDL supposed to be bad cholesterol.
0: That's what they say.
1: Yeah, okay.
0: Not
1: now, here's the deal.
0: True.
1: Here's the deal. Okay, now, when you have a cell that's destroyed, you're going to have the debris taken away from that site. HDL does that. It takes it to the liver. Okay? Then you're going to need some construction material to come back so the cell can be rebuilt. LDL, which is called bad cholesterol, it brings the new construction material back to the site for it to be rebuilt. So if you lower the LDL, you lower the amount of construction material to rebuild the cells. So if you lower the construction material, you're going to have a gradual degradation in the health of the body.
0: Well, don't forget, though, not all bad cholesterol is bad for you. If you listen to Doc Wallach when he's been on the program before in the past, he's a booster in cholesterol, to be sure. But you should call in when pharmacist Ben Fuchs or Dr. Randy Shannon is on. I think she'll be on next week, by the way, next Tuesday. So check in with us on that and give us a little more health report. Next up, let's go to Jim in Wisconsin. Take it away, Jim.
2: Yes, sir. Could you hear me?
0: Yes, sir.
2: Yeah, I would like to talk to you about the Bible.
0: All right. What part?
2: Well, I would like to... This is going to be a little story, okay? Do you remember hearing a mother back in 2013 that was sent to prison for killing her baby infant back in 1957? Did you ever hear that?
0: Not specifically, but I'm sure I heard of it.
2: Okay, well, when I was about 4 or 5 years old, I had a dream. And I dreamt that I went to Mars. Now, you just bear with me.
0: All right.
2: And when I went to Mars, I landed on Mars, and these two-headed green monsters were chasing me. And I started running. And I kept looking back, and there was more coming after me. And finally, I came to a cliff. And I jumped off the cliff. And when I jumped off the cliff, I woke up. I was staring straight at the ceiling. And I saw my baby sister and Jesus next to her. And when I was put back to sleep, my sister said, come before it's too late. Come before it's too late.
0: Are you telling us that your baby sister was that baby that got killed?
2: Yes.
0: Oh, my gosh.
2: She was killed at 6 months old.
0: Was that...
2: My brother and I were abused very badly. My brother, when he was 6 years old, my mom took a hammer to my brother's toes and hammered every toe he had.
0: Oh. And this was, this was your mother who did this dastardly deed?
2: Yes. After my parents had an argument, the police came in the house, and my mom said, if you don't get this blankety blank out of the house, I will kill him. Well, right after that, after my brother was taken out of the home, my mom started on me again. And she threw scissors and knives at me while I'm standing in the corner all day while moving a muscle. My mother accused me of killing my baby sister when I was only a year and 9 months. My sister was born in August of 1956. I was born May 24th, 1955.
0: Is your mother still alive, Jim?
2: Yes.
0: Where is she now?
2: As far as I know, she lives in Sheboygan.
0: She's not in jail?
2: She was. And then she was sentenced on May 1st of 2013 and got out on, I believe, August 18th of 2018.
0: And what was she exactly convicted of? What was the charge?
2: The charge was murdering my sister.
0: And they let her out? Why'd she get out?
2: Because the judge sentenced her to 10 years, and she could get out after 5.
0: For murder?
2: Yeah, for murder.
0: Something doesn't sound right, Jimmy.
2: Well, to be honest with you, I just want to just go on a little bit here. When I got older, I started learning about the Bible. I went to a friend's house. We had a Bible study. And I told him the same thing I told you, but only in deeper, deeper stuff that you would never imagine, okay? My mom would choke. I'll just give you an example. My mom choked me to death before I went to school. She kicked me with steel-tipped toes. And when I told my friend this, we had a Bible study in John 10:10. It says, Jesus is speaking, and the Bible says, Satan has come to steal, to kill, and destroy. But Jesus goes on and says, I've come to give you more life, more abundantly.
0: How old would your mother be now, Jim?
2: She'll be 90 years old on June 6th.
0: When is the last time you contacted her?
2: Well, I never contacted her after she was sentenced.
0: But I just can't believe somebody would be convicted of murder and let go in 5 years?
2: Yes, because they went by the law of 1957.
0: What law was that?
2: Huh?
0: What law was that?
2: I have no control. The judge just sentenced her to 10 years, and she got out in 5, and she was on paper until April of 2023.
0: All right, I'm going to try to Google that. That's crazy. That is crazy. But she's 90 years old. I can't tell you to make peace with your mother. That's none of our concern or business. But something doesn't sound right at all. Next up, let's go to Greg in Remsen, New York, east of the Rockies. Hi, Greg.
3: Hi, everybody. George, on the disclosure thing that's been going on lately, the government information, their credibility about the UFO subject hasn't been all that good over the years. And there's some stuff in the Bible, biblical stuff, and that's interesting. But when a person makes a personal decision, they need all the information they got. You might have a lot of it. Have you ever interviewed an extraterrestrial or maybe had an open line caller that said they were an extraterrestrial?
0: Over the years, we've had some strange calls, Greg, that's to be sure. But I'm not sure a real ET is called a program. Go ahead.
3: If you were to get it, real ET, it would be a groundbreaking event, I think. Actual person that's proven to be an extraterrestrial. What would be a few of the questions you might want to ask?
0: If they believe in God, how they think the universe started, where they're from, things like that.
3: Oh, yeah. That would be groundbreaking. Maybe somebody out there tonight's listening. Maybe they could call in, tell us about
0: this. Do you believe that there? Do you think we've been visited?
3: Oh, yeah, definitely. The reason I believe is before I was born, my father worked in the White House, and during the late Truman and during the Eisenhower administration.
0: Wow.
3: And he told me point blank that extraterrestrials are real for that reason that he worked there. He was in communications in the White House. He worked to the phones and things like that. He wasn't a politician. He worked for the Ma Bell.
0: The technician.
3: Phone company.
0: Yeah.
3: So, he got out of the service after the war, went and worked in the White House, and then moved on to promotions in the Bell system. But
0: what made him say that he
3: told me, now that's not proof. I mean, if you think about it, maybe somebody was pulling a prank on him, convinced him, and then my father convinced me.
0: That could be.
3: But,
0: did he ever tell you where his source was?
3: Well, see, him being in the Navy, he might have had that, where you can't talk about things,
0: Non-disclosure.
3: So he really, when I would drill down on it, he really didn't want to say his source other than that he worked in the communications area. And you know what I mean? He's very vague, wouldn't talk about that part. So, but that convinced me, being he was my father and this and that.
0: Well, how do you know he wasn't pulling your leg?
3: That's it. I still have that mysterious effect. What if he was kidding? What if Mr. Eisenhower was, or President Eisenhower was kidding around? You know what I'm saying?
0: Well, there's still that great story of Richard Nixon taking Jackie Gleason, the comedian, to Homestead Air Force Base in Florida, showing him a body of an ET. That's a great story, and I think that's real. I think that really happened. Next up, Jeremy in North Dakota is back with us. Hey, Jeremy, go ahead.
4: Hey, George, I want to give you a countdown update. It has been 8,209 days since my near-fatal auto accident.
0: You remember every day? Wow.
4: It ushered me into a 2.5-month coma.
0: You're out of it now.
4: For a little over 22 years.
0: How are you feeling?
4: I'm feeling kind of happy.
0: Feeling good?
4: Yep. I'm getting my endless pool refilled and cleaned and so I can use it again and learn how to walk again.
0: Are you in a walker right now?
4: I use a walker to walk around my house to make sure I don't fall on my big ass and hurt myself.
0: Well, you don't want to hurt yourself, that's for sure. So take care of yourself. Got time for one more call before the break, and we've got more open lines next hour. First-time caller Rick is in Rancho Cucamonga, California. Hey, Rick, go ahead.
5: Good morning.
0: Hi.
5: Want to talk about telephone technology and how incompetent it has become. has to do with, I'm on a landline, so I'm not in danger of losing the connection. But,
0: that's rare.
5: Yeah. The phone company I have is the independent company. It's not AT&T. The unfortunate thing is when we've had storms, we've had situations where my phone is the only thing that's working in terms of the landline. All the cell phones were gone. And if there had been an emergency, we could have gotten out on the landline, but not on the cell phones. And I think that's something that people ought to look at.
0: Well, there's no question. Cell phones are not the end-all, that's for sure.
5: I asked a telephone company supervisor, I said, what's the deal? They said, well, the reason why we don't care about telephone technology anymore is most people don't want to have long conversations. They just want to text.
0: AT&T would prefer landlines go away.
5: That's what they... Well, they're going to be gone by 2029, as I understand it.
0: Unbelievable. Technology, my friend.
5: Yeah. Doesn't give one too much faith in technology, does it?
0: What are you going to do with fax lines and stuff like that?
5: That's a good question.
0: We'll be back with more Open Lines in just a moment on Coast to Coast AM.
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9: 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That's why we're the home of Triple Team Traffic. 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
10: Controlling the chaos, I'm Angelo Bavaro, Fox News. Anti-ICE protests continue outside of the Delaney Hall detention facility in Newark, New Jersey. There have been several violent confrontations, and now state police also involved.
11: The police are being engaged, they're being called to, but there's not the threats or the real serious agitation that happens whenever an ICE agent appears. So a slight shift in tone. It was Newark police out in front last night as well, and there was violence overnight. The police marched first with ballistic shields. They were followed by officers on horseback. They had to release chemical irritants, tear gas, and flashbang grenades in order to clear the street. It took about half an hour, 45 minutes of really a back-and-forth combat.
10: That is Fox's Steve Harrigan. Still awaiting word from President Trump on a potential peace deal with Iran.
12: The president underscoring his demand that Iran can never possess a nuclear weapon. Iran laying out its demands, with the parliament national security leader saying this week. Iran wants, quote, the right to enriched uranium, possession of enriched uranium, authority over the Strait of Hormuz, and the removal of sanctions. Democrats are criticizing the administration, and they argue that this conflict is only strengthening the regime.
10: That is Fox's Alex Hogan. A bus driver from New York has been charged with multiple counts of involuntary manslaughter in connection with the crash that killed five people on Interstate 95 in Virginia on Friday. State police say more charges are pending against 48-year-old Jing Dong of Staten Island. Dong was among the dozens injured in that crash. Investigators say the bus failed to slow down when it was coming up on a construction zone. NTSB board member Tom Chapman.
13: We're looking for sleep issues, distraction issues, potential drug and alcohol issues.
10: A report is expected within 30 days. 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
14: We are rounding out this last weekend of May, starting in the low 50s with highs in the mid 70s. I'm Storm Center 7 meteorologist Ryan Morando for WHIO.
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19: 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Healthcare costs have been going up and up, especially hospitals pushing up prices higher and higher, and that's ultimately reflected in what you pay for insurance. 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And then you're hearing a pitch for what they call behind your and my back skinnies. 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They may pay for routine doctor visits, but something really goes wrong, that premium wasn't worth it.
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0: from the City of Angels near the Pacific Ocean. Good morning, good evening, wherever you may be across the nation, around the world. I'm George Norrie. This is Coast to Coast AM. Later tonight, those open lines. Here's what's happening. President Donald Trump met with advisors today in the White House Situation Room as he considers a tentative agreement that would open the Strait of Hormuz and start new talks with Iran. Mr. Trump said before the meeting he was preparing to make a final determination, but there's no indication whether that decision has been made yet. A spokesperson for Iran's foreign ministry says a memorandum of understanding between the two nations has not yet been finalized. We'll see what happens. The driver of a bus involved in a deadly Virginia crash that killed five people doesn't even speak English, according to authorities. Transportation Secretary Sean Duffy calls it unacceptable. Five people were killed, dozens others injured when the driver of the travel bus headed from New York to North Carolina failed to slow down near a work zone and slammed into several cars on Interstate 95 in Stafford County. The devil is defined as the supernatural personification of evil, malice, and temptation in various cultures and religions. Conceptually, this figure takes multiple forms, from an independent evil deity to a symbol of human flaws. Heidi Hollis, who coined the phrase Hat Man and Shadow People with us. Heidi, what do you think of the devil?
1: Hey there, George. You know what's wild to me in researching this topic, just trying to dig a little deeper, is that the idea of a devil figure didn't fully form like all at once. Like, it developed over time. In early Judaism, Satan meant something closer to like adversary or accuser, not the fully independent evil being stalking people like it's viewed in Christianity, where the devil becomes more like a direct enemy of God or a fallen angel that was tied to temptation, lies, demons, spiritual warfare. And in Islam, the devil figure is more connected to pride and a refusal to obey God. And it seems like most religious beliefs have some kind of understanding of there being a force that's not on our side, essentially. In Buddhism, there's something called like the Mara, that acts like a tempter who tries to stop enlightenment. And in Hindu traditions, like, evil is spread across different beings and ideas, where there's this almost like resistance to divine order, like a rebellion. But in folklore and indigenous beliefs, they are more like a trickster type, like, you know, Skinwalker Ranch, like the shapeshifters, and they might turn into a raven or a werewolf or even a clown, George. Isn't that a great idea? but the red horned devil with hooves, it was shaped more like from folklore and art and symbolism. Luckily, there's not a single description of him looking like that in the Bible. We don't want to run into that. But it's interesting that nearly every culture has tried to explain why evil feels bigger than ordinary bad behavior. Like, it's just so different from us that we just hope it's not a part of anything that we are. You know, sometimes it's seen as a force, sometimes as a temptation, sometimes as darkness that humans choose to follow. I'm just hoping, you know, people get the message that whatever the devil represents, that they don't want anything to do with it. But that's my feel about it, George.
0: Do you believe in the devil?
1: Oh, I consider, honestly, the Hat Man to be the modern day devil, and he admits to it. He will tell people that's who he is. So I think he is what everybody has feared, and he wants you to know he's here. And he's making his presence known again and again in the millions now, you know, and it's growing to the level that I was told and warned about a very long time ago when I first started talking about it here on this show, that this day was coming.
0: All right. Well, thanks for the update. Heidi Hollis. Her website is HeidiHollis.com. Thanks, Heidi. A new batch of satellites for Amazon's internet constellation headed into orbit tonight. A United Launch Alliance on an Atlas V rocket lifted off from Cape Canaveral. It was the seventh Amazon mission to fly on an Atlas V and tied for the second time the rocket's record for the heaviest payload launched to orbit, about 18 tons. It will add 29 satellites to Amazon's existing network of 300 already in orbit. Amazing. And here's Kevin Randall, retired Army Lieutenant Colonel, with his weekly report on what's in the skies. Hi, Kevin.
2: Hi, George. How you doing?
0: Good, buddy.
2: Well, it seems that lately something very important is revealed almost daily. Sources close to the White House say that President Trump's UFO speech in July will contain formerly classified material proving there has been alien visitation and crash retrievals. This includes information about four separate alien races involved. That includes the Greys, the Nordics, the Insectoids, and the Reptilians. Remember, this is coming from unidentified sources who claim inside knowledge. But if true, that changes the conversation completely. And this does line up with some recent congressional hearings. I sat through one of those hearings in which George Knapp was one of the primary witnesses that related to UFO sightings, but was mainly about protecting whistleblowers. There was a discussion about the importance of whistleblowers who expose government cheating, cover-up, and exploitation. Important roles if we value our freedoms. Sergeant Dylan Borland was quizzed about his sighting of an object over Langley Air Force Base in 2012. He said the UFO was massive, triangular-shaped, hovering about 100 feet above him. He told of the hearing that it was two stories thick, meaning it was about 20 feet thick, and after a couple of minutes, it flashed upwards to commercial aircraft levels. It left behind the scent of a thunderstorm, which I took to mean a sort of ionization of the atmosphere. This story was interesting, but nothing I haven't heard 1,000 times before. Under questioning, he admitted he was the lone witness and said it was because it was so late at night. The real point of his tale was not the UFO, but his treatment by the chain of command after he reported it. He said that his report was ignored, dismissed, and he was harassed at work and eventually lost his security clearance. And it would seem to me that if he had invented the story or had misinterpreted as a natural phenomenon or seen an experimental secret aircraft, there would have been no real repercussions. But he lost his security clearance is surprising to me. I spent 10 years as an Air Force intelligence officer. I wrote magazine articles condemning the Air Force for their botched investigations, ridiculous solutions, and their continuing cover-up. All the while, I had a top-secret clearance. I knew that the agent responsible for the background check knew about those articles, but there was no problem with my clearances when I switched to the Army. I was still able to get a top secret clearance. The point is, the treatment of Borland suggests a real effort to keep something hidden from the public that is more important than my criticism of the Air Force UFO investigations. And it was meant as a warning to others about reporting their sightings. While I found the information about other whistleblowers in other arenas interesting, I was most interested in the UFO aspect of the hearings. And like Representative Burchett, I prefer UFO to UAP, but I digress. George Knapp's testimony about his meeting with high-ranking Russian officials as the Soviet Union was collapsing was quite interesting. I have mentioned the shutdown of a ballistic missile flight at Malmstrom Air Force Base in 1967 by an outside force. This was something that was allegedly impossible, but it happened. All 10 of the missiles went offline at about the same time. More frightening was George's report of interference with a flight of ballistic missiles in the Soviet Union. Instead of just shutting it down, the launch codes appeared. If I understood what George was saying, the Soviet generals and officials believed it was this outside force showing them that they could take over the missile complex and could have launched an atomic war if that had been their purpose. The other things that caught my attention was George naming some of the private corporations that have possession of some of the materials recovered from crash retrievals. That material has been around for decades, but it seems that these years of research have failed to produce any significant results. The sad thing is that the congressional representatives mentioned that some of this new data that was just dumped on them was brand new. They were astonished. But those of us who have been around for decades know that there is more information about UFOs from the landing traces to reports of crash retrievals hidden by the government that hasn't been released yet. And that's what we have for tonight, George.
0: All right, my friend, we'll talk to you next week. Kevin Randall talking about his weekly UFO report. Up next, Walter Bosley back with us as we talk about the goddess of the underworld next on Coast to Coast AM.
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0: And welcome back to Coast. George Norrie with you. Walter Bosley back with us. He spent 20 years in the U.S. national security community, first as a counterintelligence specialist with the FBI, and then as a special agent of the Air Force Office of Special Investigations and Counterespionage Operations and Investigations during his active duty service as an Air Force officer. He has since focused on his publishing company, his writing, and is also a licensed private investigator. Walter Bosley on Coast to Coast. Walter, welcome back. How have you been?
8: Great, George. It's good to talk with you again. Thanks for having me back.
0: I'm looking forward to this. And the latest book I have for you was the Time Travel Guidebook. Any others since then?
8: Oh, gosh. I have released The Esoteric Napoleon II. Recall you and I talked about that
0: in March.
8: Yeah. And on the TV program, too.
0: Beyond belief.
8: And this one's about the mysteries of Napoleon and the Louisiana Territory. So it's got all sorts of new, interesting things.
0: Now, how did you decide to key in on this goddess from Greek?
8: Oh, wow. Hecate. What's interesting is she kind of emerged years ago in research I was doing in follow-up to my Disneyland research, leading to this very strange, what appeared to be a cult murder mystery in San Bernardino Valley, California. And she just was kind of there in the material. And the closer I looked, the more she was there, you might say.
0: Who is Hecate?
8: Hecate is a chthonic goddess, meaning among the oldest of the gods and goddesses in various human traditions. And she is the queen of the underworld, where we go after we die, and the place where the darker, in the Jungian sense, you might say, the darker spirits and energies, you know, that's their abode. That's where they live. And she figures prominently in the myth of Persephone, when Persephone was kidnapped by Hades and taken to the underworld. Persephone's mother, Ceres, beseeched Hecate to go find her daughter and bring her back. So the image of Hecate with the two torches searching through the underworld, going to Hades to kind of bargain to get Persephone back is a very old, long-time image we have of Hecate.
0: Walter, is Hecate evil?
8: No. Although she is associated with witches and witchcraft, that's not entirely what she's about. She's more like an energy, like electricity. You know how electricity has positive and negative, and electricity can do these amazing things, but if mishandled, electricity can be dangerous and deadly.
0: Right.
8: Hecate is she just is, and if you misunderstand or if you misapply your understanding of her, she could possibly be destructive, but she's not evil.
0: The internet makes her sound like she is really one kind of an evil person.
8: Right? Yeah. Well, you know, the internet doesn't always get it right, and there's a lot of people who see Hecate purely from the witchy perspective, and they think, you know, the occult and all this stuff because the way she's popularly presented and dramatized. But the more that I encountered her in my research, the more I looked into her, I found that really she's also known as the Queen of the Triple Crossroad. Okay, and there's a bit of a mystery there. And in looking at that aspect, I found her to be essentially a being that is kind of control of time and space phenomena.
0: And we call her the goddess of the underworld. What exactly is the underworld?
8: The underworld, again, is that place that, you know, at times we think of the underworld as the popular version of hell, that dark place you go to when you die and pass on into that realm. It is, in a Jungian sense, you know, it's where the shadow world is. It's where our shadow selves are very comfortable. And it really, you know, it depends on the particular mythology, but all of them have a lot in common with the idea that it's just that place where those shadow aspects of our existence and our psyche exist.
0: Do we ever visit the underworld, Walter, in our dream state?
8: I think so. And the Tibetans, in the Tibetan Book of the Dead, because the underworld is usually equated with, again, when you die, you go into this dark place to, say, process into your next life, so to speak. And it's described as a very dark, shadowy, kind of scary place. And I think we do and can travel there in our sleep, yes.
0: What does Hecate try to do for humanity? Anything good?
8: I think she helps you embrace that shadow self. You know, again, Carl Jung, from his perspective, he says you really have to deal with your shadow self, that darker side. And when we say shadow, we don't mean evil necessarily or bad. It's just that darker side of yourself. And, you know, Jung tells us that you have to deal with that in order to, you know, balance with that lighter side of your nature and to understand yourself and, you know, advance in enlightenment, right? And maturity. And so Hecate is the guide through that underworld of the shadow self, helping you understand that side of your nature.
0: Did the ancient Greeks know well of Hecate?
8: Yes. In fact, the Egyptians also knew her. She's very often associated with Isis or the veiled Isis. And, you know, there's the admonition of the veiled Isis that when she lifts her veil to reveal her true nature, you are to tell no one. That is the popular idea. I find that to be more in line with, well, it's not that you don't tell anyone, it's that you're selective in who you talk about Hecate with.
0: And when you talk about Isis, we're not talking about the terror group by any means.
8: Correct. We're talking about the Egyptian goddess.

0: is older than Zeus. But most of the sources I have found, I find convincing. She's just one of those beings that her origin is practically unknown. It's really unknown. Nobody really knows where she came from.
1: Was she created in the fictitious mind of people?
0: Well, some might say those who find that gods and goddesses are more a representation of energies and influence, you know, the various influences in that spiritual realm or what you might call the psychological realm, she could, you know, from that perspective, have been, you know, born of a need to have a handle on that aspect of the psyche. So it's always possible that she could have been, you know, they say that psychologists, I can't remember who said it, but once said that if God didn't exist, we'd have to invent him. Well, it could be in the spirit of that.
1: You've had some curious experiences with this being, haven't you?
0: Yes, I have to say that my experience, my direct experience with Hecate came through remote viewing. When I first learned remote viewing in 2007, there were some intriguing threads I was following in some unrelated research. And what came through was a glyph, okay, like an esoteric glyph, which led me to St. Catherine of Alexandria. Now, I subsequently learned that St. Catherine of Alexandria never really existed as a human being. Her story is lifted from the biography of the very real and historical Hypatia of Alexandria, whose father was the famous, he was the librarian of Alexandria, the famous library that was destroyed.
1: All right, Walter, we're going to take a short break. We'll come back and talk more about your incredible work. Walter Bosley with us. He's got a YouTube channel that's linked up at coasttocoastam.com. 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
2: I'm Chris DeMeo. Anti-ICE protests continue outside a detention center in New Jersey.
3: They have not been running this facility well. They've not been running it competently. They have been increasing tensions in a way that's not helpful to public safety. This is not what we believe in here in New Jersey. We are doing our job. We are keeping the public safe.
2: Governor Mikey Sherrill, Homeland Security denies the allegations that the facility is not well run. Six people were arrested Friday night after skirmishes with police. President Trump reacting after several artists pulled out of his America 250 concert series.
4: He's floated the idea of canceling the concert and giving a speech instead.
2: Fox's Alex Hogan at the White House. Nearly two dozen are dead after a truck carrying refugees flipped over in Afghanistan. A government spokesman says that the truck fell into a ditch. 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
5: We are rounding out this last weekend of May, starting in the low 50s with highs in the mid-70s. I'm Storm Center 7 meteorologist Ryan Morando for WHIO.
6: 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It's called Miami Valley's Morning News, and it's all news, all weather, and all traffic, all morning long. 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

0: huge group of folks who live here in the Miami Valley. Because having an all-local news morning show is something that's important to our mission. It's a 90-year tradition. Would you give the show a shot? Miami Valley's Morning News, 1290 and 95.7 WHIO. 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
1: 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And that's the sound of a fraud alert from Wells Fargo, flagging a charge for a pricey restaurant in Paris. Considering Claire isn't in Paris right now, that seemed odd to the bank and to Claire. Two taps later, Claire says nope to the charge, and Wells Fargo is on the case. However you make money work, Wells Fargo can work with that.
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3: 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So to Chris, Amanda, Stephanie, Chuck, Linda, Carla, Jackie, Lori, Belinda, Ron, Eric, Jelani, Sarah, Dick, Sydney, Natasha, Colleen, Aubrey, Alexis, LaDonna, Miriam, and Board Chair Judy Buddy, you are good news for Dayton.
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1: We'll take your calls next hour, Walter Bosley, as we talk about Hecate, the strange Greek goddess of witchcraft and magic. Just check in with us as well. 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

0: And welcome back, George Norrie, along with Walter Bosley, as we talk about Hecate, the Greek goddess. Walter, you were telling us about your remote viewing session where you did you contact her? Or did she contact you?
1: I think she emerged in my remote viewing by revealing the glyph that I mentioned before, which the glyph revealed led me to St. Catherine of Alexandria, which I was explaining before, was actually what they call a syncretization, a fabrication of the historical Hypatia with aspects of Hecate. See, this was in the pagan days, and they couldn't, in ancient days, and they couldn't completely erase the veneration of Hecate. So what they did was they concocted a saintly image, and they kind of allowed the veneration to continue as long as they did it under the guise of this Saint Catherine of Alexandria, who shared the same symbol, the wheel, and such. But with time, people understood who it really was, and eventually the Vatican in the 20th century admitted that there was no Saint Catherine of Alexandria, that this indeed was a syncretization. And so I continued my research when I learned about this into Hecate. And around this same time, what was really kind of spooky was that ravens, crows, began to visit me at my home conspicuously. If I was out in the field doing research, I had to go to cemeteries, ravens, big ravens would show up and really just kind of guide me to the graves I had to find. It was really strange. And also I was encountering owls a lot more, and in a very kind of, again, conspicuous is the best word for it. You know, they would show up, and these are crows and owls are familiars, are you know, the creatures associated with Hecate. So, you know, as I learned more about Hecate, I encountered more of her familiars and encountered more of the phenomena and such associated with her.
0: Walter, do people worship her?
1: Some do. Some do. Certainly, in, you know, historically, more did. But if they don't exactly worship in that sense that we think of worship, they certainly venerate her. They certainly celebrate certain days of the year that, you know, they identify with her. And they certainly beseech her for things. They certainly go to her, so to speak.
0: Is she misunderstood by a lot of people?
1: Yes. Yes, that people think that she's exclusively the representative, the goddess for the witchcraft culture,
0: right?
1: Which certainly is, you know, a symbol for them and a goddess for them, but she's not exclusively that. Not that I have found in my research and experience.
0: Are there many goddesses like her?
1: In other traditions, she has her counterparts who, you know, from the perspective which I happen to share, that these are just different versions of the same being. It is essentially her. Now, different cultures, of course, will emphasize certain aspects from another culture. So, you know, Hecate in the Egyptian cultural context may seem like a different goddess than in the Greek, because what they are different aspects of the same being, but it really results in the same being. And of course, there's a lot of times confusion between, you know, different goddesses, but for the most part, what it is just different cultures focus on different aspects.
0: Do they pray to her a lot?
1: I think yes, I think particularly, you know, in the witchcraft culture, anyone still practicing the ancient religions would pray to her. Yes, I think so.
0: But you don't believe she's evil.
1: I do not believe she's evil. I think she's outside of that good and evil, you know, discussion. I think she's really neutral. you know, it all depends. It all depends on how you come to her or how she finds you. It depends on your behavior. It depends on your perspective, where you're coming from and what your intention is.
0: Do you summon her up very often?
1: I don't. I do not summon her. I do not pray to her. I acknowledge her existence. I acknowledge if I sense, you know, her presence, so to speak. But I do not communicate directly. And no, I do not pray to or worship her. I respect.
0: Do you know anybody who does?
1: Personally, no.
0: You kind of hesitate a little bit.
1: Because you never know. You know, these things are real personal for a lot of people, right? And personal meaning very private. So you never really know. And remember, as I told you, she's associated, you know, in ways with the Egyptian goddess Isis, who was veiled, right? And the whole thing about if she lifts her veil to reveal to you her true nature, tell no one. There's people who take that very literally. So you never quite know who might be an actual literal worshiper.
0: You've heard of Aleister Crowley, right?
1: Oh, of course.
0: Is she somebody that he would have tried to worship?
1: She's definitely somebody Crowley would have attempted to communicate with and, you know, work with, so to speak, conjure. Absolutely.
0: What are the benefits of dealing with her? What do you get out of it?
1: I think enlightenment, you know, enlightenment about yourself, particularly your shadow self, your enlightenment about certain aspects of reality and, you know, illumination, because the image of her with the two torches, what does the torch represent in ancient culture? But illumination itself. And she is seen carrying two torches, lighting the way through the dark underworld in her mission to find Persephone. Well, symbolically, that is the very definition of, you know, enlightenment and illumination itself is, you know, that torchlight in the darkness.
0: How many different kinds of Greek gods or gods are there out there?
1: Oh, gosh. You know, there is the traditional pantheon, you know, popular pantheon that we could, you know, go through the list of. Not as many as in the Vedic, you know, the Hindu mm-hmm. pantheon. They have countless.
0: Some people believe that these gods may be extraterrestrials. What do you think of that?
1: Well, I'm not opposed to that idea, certainly considering, you know, that they could have been or be beings from, say, you know, literal extraterrestrials across physical space or from other dimensions. You know, that kind of thing. Some people will tell you that Yahweh, you know, the God of the Abrahamic religions, Judaism, Islam, and Christianity. There are some people that think that Yahweh is merely a powerful being from another world who came here and set himself up as a god. You know, and there are some who think, you know, that. That he's the demiurge, but that's the Gnostics, and that's a whole other discussion. But I think it's possible that these could be beings from, I think of it more as another dimension. So there's something very different about them. They're very nature. They're not mortal, you know, in the sense that we are.
0: And why do you believe, Walter, she is not, or it is not, evil?
1: I'm convinced that Hecate, and you know, herself, is not evil, because the more I studied, the more I encountered her familiars, the more I found the fingerprints and footprint of her presence in the various things I was researching and investigating, the more illuminating she became and the less shadowy she became, to where ultimately I have begun to see her as this goddess of the triple crossroad. She is essentially the guardian at the gate of time and space. The triple crossroad meaning that point where the past, present, and the future come together.
0: We're going to take calls next hour with Walter Bosley about Hecate and other Greeks as well. And you're still allowed to call in during open lines if you're lucky enough to get in later on tonight on that. If somebody wants to communicate with Hecate, what's the easiest or the best way to do that?
1: I would not advocate communicating
0: really
1: with her directly. Yeah, because I would not advocate, you know, with you know, it all depends on the individual. But I would say, if you really insist on it and you're really curious about it, start with trying to get to her in your sleep, in your dreams. If you're a lucid dreamer, you know, whatever exercises you do that kind of gives you some control over what you dream about, start there, because I think she's one of the, you know, the many, these beings who will communicate with you in your sleep state.
0: What would a priest say about her?
1: they would pretty much say she's dark and evil and, you know, avoid her, don't communicate. You know, that all depends on which tradition you embrace or what your personal spiritual choice is.
0: Well, how do we know the priest isn't wrong?
1: Well,
0: or right.
1: There you go. We don't. We have to explore these things ourselves, ultimately. Remember, the Gnostics and other traditions tell you, you don't need a go-between. You don't need the priests. Usually the priests, you know, they're protecting the priesthood. They're pretty much looking out for job security when they want you to go through them and just take their advice without trusting your own instinct, without trusting your own experience. Life is scary. Life is dangerous. All aspects of it. And this is certainly one of those aspects.
0: Walter, how did you go from being a special agent of the Air Force Office of Special Investigations to doing what you're doing now?
1: Well, since I was young, specifically since I was a teenager, I was having very strange experiences myself. I had an enlightenment experience at 16. I experienced dreams that parts of them came true over the course of many years. I had, you know, waking strange experiences. And it was just an accumulation of that, which really the purpose of all that, you know, the result of all that, it made me aware that, you know what, there's something more to this existence than just the material, what we see and feel. And so it was a lifelong interest. And in the course of my career in national security field, okay, in intelligence, in that community, you meet more people than you might imagine who have had the same experiences and think about these things in the same way. And it just accumulated. It kept introducing itself. And I had to pull threads and I had to find answers. So, you know, I decided to pursue those answers.
0: Does she have much of a cult following?
1: Sure, yeah. Particularly in the witchcraft culture, you know. And when I say that she's more than just the witchcraft culture, that's not disrespectful to the witchcraft culture at all. I just, you know, there's just more to her than that. But I think you find her most popular followings among the practitioners of witchcraft.
0: Simple as that. Does anybody ever get hurt following her? Anything bizarre ever happen?
1: I think there is a potential for that. But as I said, you know, you could walk out in the street and get hit by a bus. You could, in any spiritual system you devote yourself to, you could expose yourself to, you know, dangers. You know, life is not for the faint of heart. And, you know, at some point, you just have to, you know, go forward in your path and show some courage and not let that worry you. But at the same time, you know, you can study. The best thing to do is to study these things and intellectually have a handle on what the hazards are, you know, because you don't want to get tripped up in demonic influences, which are certainly out there. And through study, you can really identify a lot of the hazards and how to avoid them. And I think through my experience that the more I studied Hecate, the less scary, the less dangerous, you know, she became.
0: Was she ever human, Walter?
1: No.
0: Never.
1: Never.
0: What justified her being a goddess?
1: Not so much justifying, just that was her nature. She's this one of these beings we don't know the exact origin of. They just, as far as we know, they just always were, and we don't completely understand their existence because we don't share that existence. We are, in a way, we're lesser beings, right? But what made her, put her to the goddess status and venerated, was that as people encountered her through the path they took in life or through the experiences they were having, they recognized her presence, and whatever they got out of it, they appreciated. And so they chose to recognize that. And that's how the veneration of any of these beings starts, is they like that connection. They like for you to know they're there. And it's kind of a symbiotic thing, right? I would say personal experience is what got her, you know, elevated to veneration.
0: How do you think she got the name Hecate?
1: Well, I don't know the actual ultimate answer to that, but remember, Hecate is a word. So when you look at the etymology, the word science, so to speak, it depends on the language. Now there are, if you get into linguistics, what's interesting is, think of this, Saint Catherine, usually spelled with a K, but it could be with a C. There's the K-A-T in that name. Well, Hecate, there's the K-A-T. So when you look linguistically at the root, you can see, the etymology there. And across different languages and cultures, you will have the certain letters in common, and that's your first clue to find the answer to that.
0: Walter, when we come back, we're going to open up the phone lines and give folks a chance to talk with you about the goddess in just a moment. Walter Bosley with us. He's linked up to YouTube. We've got that at coasttocoastam.com.
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10: Down protests. I'm Chris DeMeo, Fox News. Anti-ICE protests are continuing outside the Delaney Hall Detention Center in Newark, New Jersey, but the demonstrations have eased up a bit. Fox's Steve Harrigan is there and says things have changed when state police started getting involved.
11: The police are being engaged, they're being called to, but there's not the threats or the real serious agitation that happens whenever an ICE agent appears. So a slight shift in tone. It was Newark police out in front last night as well, and there was violence overnight. Police marched first with ballistic shields. They were followed by officers on horseback. They had to release chemical irritants, tear gas, and flashbang grenades in order to clear the street. It took about half an hour, 45 minutes of really a back-and-forth combat.
10: New Jersey Governor Mikey Sherrill ordered state police to start taking over security. Well, the world is still waiting to hear from President Trump over whether he's accepted a deal to extend the ceasefire with Iran and reopen the Strait of Hormuz.
12: I'm in no hurry. I'd like to say I'm in a hurry because, you know, gasoline prices are going to come tumbling down. But if you're going to be in a hurry, you're not going to make a good deal. And slowly but surely, we're getting, I think, what we want. And if we don't get what we want, we're going to end it a different way.
10: The president on Fox's My View with Lara Trump.
13: The White House says that he met with top aides for about 2 hours in the Situation Room discussing the latest of this potential deal. The president underscoring his demand that Iran can never possess a nuclear weapon. Iran laying out its demands, with the parliament national security leader saying this week. Iran wants, quote, the right to enrich uranium, possession of enriched uranium, authority over the Strait of Hormuz, and the removal of sanctions. Democrats are criticizing the administration, and they argue that this conflict is only strengthening the regime.
10: That's Fox's Alex Hogan reporting from the White House. 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
8: are rounding out this last weekend of May, starting in the low 50s with highs in the mid-70s. I'm Storm Center 7 meteorologist Ryan Morando for WHIO.
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1: Open lines continue when we come right back on Coast to Coast AM. 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
2: And welcome back to Open Lines. George Norrie with you, and let's go to the phones. Cornelius is with us in Louisiana. Hello there, Corny.
3: Hey there, George. And I'm mad as hell, and I'm not going to take it anymore.
2: I heard you on YouTube with that same voice.
3: Yeah, they beat me down. You remember that, George?
2: I do. They were trying to take you out. You went nuts.
3: Oh, George, we don't have freedom. I was trying to tell Donna, we don't have freedom of speech here in Alexandria. But go to YouTube, like George said, Cornelius Lawson White YouTube. You'll see it. And, George, I want to thank the guy that contacted me. I'm going to just call him J-Man. He wrote a poem about all us regulars and stuff. And he's something else. But he set up that. He asked. He called me. He said, you want me to set up a YouTube channel? I said, I don't mind, man. Go ahead and set it up. But, you know, George, I was hoping Mayette would call in tonight because I wanted to hear her story. But I tell you, George, I'm facing some terrible things here. Get to a thing called Facebook Urban Cast or getinvolvedinit.com, and you'll see what's been happening here in Alexandria. Now, we got a meeting Tuesday, George, and I was telling Donna, I said, you know, some people helped me cut some small trees and put this, you know, the limbs in an orderly manner for the trash people to pick them up. Now they say they're going to charge me for pickup because they were saying them people who did it to try to help me out should have taken the limbs away. But we have trash pickup where they do pick it up. So, like I said, George, it's just, we don't have freedom of speech here, but you allow us to have freedom of speech. All these callers, Vaughn, Ron, and everybody else that's called in, Joe from Monterey. And this, you and Art Bell, y'all really have helped just all of us, George. And I was so glad to meet you and Tommy at that Oswald conference. And if anybody, if y'all see, like, Contact in the Desert, meet George and George. Go to these places and meet George and Tommy.
2: When was the Oswald Cunch thing? It was about 12 years ago, wasn't it?
3: Yeah, it was something like that. And, George, I just had the time of my life. I gave you and Tommy one LSU cap was purple and gold. The other one was gold and purple. And you gave me a coast-to-coast cap that was purple and gold. So how much synchronicity is that?
2: You're a good guy, Corny.
3: Hey, George, let me say this one more thing. The power of prayer, George, like I said, you just don't know how much it's helped out people. And I wish I could be in contact. And you ever thought about this, George? And I think you did it one time before. You and George Knapp, just a four-hour program with just you. Y'all take the first hour and then let the callers call in and talk to both Georges. So that'd be a good show to have, George and George.
2: That's what we're doing tomorrow at the Contact in the Desert, the exact thing that you just said.
3: Yeah, well, I want you to both y'all to come on the show on Coast to Coast because I can't get the Contact in the Desert, George.
2: He's the best UFO reporter in the country. You know that, Corny?
3: you know, George, I saw him because I still had cable and stuff. I saw him at that UFO hearing, and I saw him. Boy, he was talking about it, George, and I tell everybody, please read the Bible. Don't be deceived by these things. I know, George, look, I can't remember what caller, I think it was Greg. He wanted an ET to call in. You know, George, you've had the Antichrist call in, Satanist. Yeah, have ET call in.
2: You got that right. Thanks, Corny. Be well. Stay healthy. Cindy's in Kingman, Arizona. Hello, Cindy. Welcome to the program.
4: Hello, George. Can you hear me okay?
2: Yes, we can.
4: All right, good. I just had three little light subjects that I wanted to ask you about, and they go back to Art Bell. And the one was the truck driver, and you know, the little old ladies and the truck driver that was just in hysterics.
2: Yes, that little tape I play every once in a while.
4: She smacked them
2: on the head with a Bible, right?
4: I did hear you play it once, but I used to laugh at that with Art Bell. And the other one is, he had that caller that called in that gave him such a bad time, and he and Art would go back and forth.
2: Oh, that was JC.
4: Yeah, and I would assume he's not around anymore.
2: No, he's still out there. He's been on the show before. He hasn't been on the program in a couple of years. But Tommy tells me he's still alive and kicking. He's out there.
4: Oh, Lord, and what fun that was. And then the other question I have, and then I'll get off the phone, is Cornelius, who I really enjoy listening to, he doesn't give his little beginning speech again about the beans and the hoodoo. And has he just, because of time, you know, not done that anymore?
2: He picks and chooses when he does it. He still does it. Trust me.
4: Okay. Well, you know, this is my first time talking to you. And one night when you have somebody on with Bigfoot, then I'll call back in because I'm curious about a Bigfoot story from a couple years ago. And that's just about it. I'll go ahead and let you go. And thanks for talking.
2: You've been a listener for a long time, Cindy?
4: Long time. I'm pushing 80, and I want to say when I was in my 20s, I think, late 20s, maybe, early 30s. And, just couldn't go to sleep and coming through a station on, you know, the radio and for my alarm in the morning and came across Art Bell, and that's all it took.
2: I bet you've got a lot of people listening to this program over the years, don't you?
4: Yes, definitely.
2: Well, you keep listening. Thank you for what you do. Next up, let's go to Jerry in Lake Tahoe, California. Hey, Jerry, welcome to the program.
5: It's actually Jay. Can you hear me?
2: Yeah.
5: Yeah, I just wanted to say, Mr. Norton, I've listened to you off and on for about 10 years or so.
2: Thank you, sir.
5: And I know you have people on there talking about the Big Bang and so forth. But I just want to say that it makes more sense to me that God was created by the elements. God cannot have just existed forever and created everything. That makes no more sense than the Big Bang. And there's nobody on planet Earth smart enough that could convince me otherwise. I believe that God is not going to interfere with current world events. Things are going to be the way they are. Hopefully humanity survives another million years, even though there's wars and famine and suffering and so forth. And that's the conclusion I've come up with. And obviously something very, very special created everything you see on this planet. But I don't believe that God always existed. I believe that God was created, or creator, that created everything that you see before you.
2: Who created the creator, Jay?
5: The creator came from the elements of the universe. Something had to have come from nothing, Mr. Norridge. Something must have come from nothing. because everything you see before you exists. All the creatures, the trees, the oceans, everything you see before you, the other planets, something had to have been created from nothing. You can't have a God that was always there. There's always something starting the creation of something. You see my point?
2: I do, but what started the creator? That's what I can't understand.
5: Yeah, I know. It's very hard to comprehend, Mr. Norrie, but when somebody says to me, oh, if you believe in, you know, God and Christ and so forth, then God was always there, and then he just decided to create Christ one day, that just doesn't sit well with me. I believe that the elements in the universe, something from the elements in the universe created the creator.
2: Well, as my mom says, always was, always will be, to be sure. I keep telling her that's not an acceptable answer to me, but she doesn't understand that to me. Let's go to John in Wisconsin. Hey, John, go ahead.
6: Hello, George, sitting out on my deck on a beautiful Wisconsin morning, listening to the birds chirp and my favorite source of information, which is Coast to Coast AM. Just want to give a quick follow-up on what Cornelius mentioned about Coast to Coast offering a platform of freedom of speech. But more importantly, Coast to Coast offers guests with information you cannot get anywhere. The other night, Ellie Marzulli was on, who's one of the best experts when it comes to disclosure. And we have the best facilitator in the history of radio, and you, George, I know you're a humble guy, but you just make it happen. Here's my assignment to everybody listening. I want everybody listening to tell 7 other people about Coast to Coast AM. 5 of them are going to say, John, I'm sleeping. Okay, fine. You sign up to be an insider, do what my friends do, and listen to it when you're done working, because you will gain wisdom you cannot get anywhere else on planet Earth. Kudos to you, George. Kudos to Tommy. Kudos to your staff. Keep up the good work, and God bless you.
2: And hold on, John. Hold on. How are you doing since your wife passed?
6: Well, I'm doing better. I worked through the grief process. She died in February, and the worst week of my life was that first week because
2: I've
6: never been alone. We were together 42 years. We don't have any kids or grandkids. I'm blind and kind of felt sorry for myself, had a lot of regrets and a lot of, you know, wish I would have done things differently. Well, then through my church, we have a wonderful grief support group that has helped me immensely. And then I started getting out now, George. I've met some new people, and they've taken me out. Before the show tonight, I went out. My caregiver is a professional musician, and we listened to her band play and had a good time. So I'm doing much better. Thank you for asking. But I'm going to end it with this. I look forward every day to the information I'm going to learn from Coast to Coast. And I encourage everybody that there's information out there that you can only get on Coast to Coast. But you need to take the initiative to not only listen, but to get others to do the same. Thank you, George.
2: Thank you, John. Appreciate it. And we're live for you 7 nights a week, folks. Was looking at the schedule for this coming year. I can't believe we're going into June in a few days. Wow. My birthday's next week, by the way. Happy birthday to me. But the holidays, we're going to be live. Christmas Eve and Christmas night. Thursday, Friday, I'll be here. Halloween will be on a Saturday, so one of our weekend hosts will do that. But I'll have a Ghost to Ghost show that Friday night before that, on the 30th. Let's go next to Aaron in Tempe, Arizona. Aaron, take it away.
7: Taking it away, George. Thanks for taking my call tonight, buddy.
2: Sure thing, pal.
7: I have first of all, I want to say happy birthday to your wonderful mom and to you next week.
2: Thank you.
7: And my mom's birthday was today. I called her earlier and said, happy birthday, Mom. I love you. I think you're awesome. And she said, thank you. Love you too. And I'm 65 today, but she said she didn't feel like it. And I said, well, that's a good thing.
2: Great age.
7: Definitely. So I wanted to share a true and weird Waymo story with everybody.
2: Waymo.
7: Yeah. This one's weird. So I've seen this about 5 times in my local area. So here in Tempe, we're a big college town because of Arizona State, and there's Waymos all over the place there. And I found...
2: And very briefly, Aaron, explain what a Waymo is to somebody who doesn't know.
7: Waymo is a self-driving autonomous car that doesn't need a human to drive it.
2: And it can literally come and pick you up driverlessly.
7: It is, and it's got cameras and rotating things on the outside of it to see in all directions. And so I'm not only did I find a local apartment complex nearby us where these things hang out and charge overnight. So I'm coming home last Wednesday night, or Wednesday night a few days ago, and I'm going in our area here. We have a middle lane in the street that's lined with yellow lines. You get into that lane to turn left or right.
2: Sure.
7: Correct? And so I'm going southbound in the right lane where you go slower, and then you have the left lane for faster people. And I see a Waymo stop in the left lane, not in the turning lane. This thing stopped in the middle of the street with about five cars stopped behind it, kind of like when you get stuck behind the bus and you have to sit there and wait for it to go.
2: Yep.
7: Or if you're on the freeway and people are going slow. So the problem there is if it's on your left or right side, you got to slow down and watch the people behind the Waymo, because people around here have a bad habit of darting out in front of you, trying to cut you off or get around stuff, right? And so I think it's a hazard to everybody where you see these things happen, because not only do you have to, you got to keep an eye on the car, but you got to watch the people that are stopped behind it to make sure they don't pull out in front of you and crash into you too. So I, none of that happened, but I'm sitting over here looking at this thing like, seriously, it's stopped in the middle of the road and it's turning left and it's not in the turning lane. I don't know who is in charge of these things, but in my area, they're clearly not programmed or smart enough to realize all of the local traffic rules, and it's putting people, in at least some kind of danger. So I don't like that at all. And Cornelius, I know you're listening tonight. So AI, is kind of troublesome, my friend, with those AI cars. So watch out for those, all right?
2: You got it, Aaron. I do not like driverless cars. I do not like them at all. Jerry in Hemet, California, west of the Rockies. Hi, Jerry. Go ahead.
8: Hi, George.
2: Hi, buddy.
8: Thanks for taking my call.
2: Sure.
8: I've been in a dilemma about which story I want to tell you, but I think I know which one I'm going to do.
2: Go for it.
8: Okay. Joe in Monterey, when he talked to the guest this evening, He asked about any beings from other planets are incarnating here. I think that's what he asked.
2: Right.
8: In your book, Worker in the Light, you tell the Ingo Swann story that he was in a market in L.A.
2: Yeah.
8: And he saw a woman, and the instant that he saw her, he was certain.
2: He knew she was something else.
8: She was somewhere else. And I had that same kind of experience a few years after I read your book out here in Hemet. I went in the local market, and there was a young couple, and the man was pushing a cart around. They were probably about 32 years old.

0: human?
1: They looked exactly human.
0: Just like us.
1: Yeah, that's why I don't know why I had this impression, but it was irresistible.
0: And they speak? Did they speak?
1: No. I don't know if they talked to each other. I certainly didn't hear their voices. I did not. But I was sure the woman did not know that I was on to them, but I was sure the man did.
0: Well, they could be walking among us. You never know. When we come back, we're going to talk about clairvoyance in a moment. Don't miss this portion of the interview.
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2: I'm Deborah Valentine. President Trump is speaking from the White House tonight on a potential peace deal with Iran.
3: I'm in no hurry. I'd like to say I'm in a hurry because, you know, gasoline prices are going to come tumbling down. But if you're going to be in a hurry, you're not going to make a good deal. And slowly but surely, we're getting, I think, what we want. And if we don't get what we want, we're going to end it a different way.
2: Any ICE protesters continue outside of New Jersey's Delaney Hall. ICE detention barricaded protected zones that were established. Governor Mikey Sherrill, though, is continuing to call for the center's closure.
4: They have not been running this facility well. They have not been running it competently. They have been increasing tensions in a way that's not helpful to public safety.
2: Six people who ended up clashing with police at Delaney Hall in Newark, New Jersey last night were arrested on Friday night. America's listening.
5: We are rounding out this last weekend of May, starting in the low 50s with highs in the mid-70s. I'm Storm Center 7 meteorologist Ryan Mirando for WHIO.
6: You've told us that the most important thing about WHIO is the weather. It's a big responsibility and our first priority. It's such a big deal to us that we've staffed a full team of local meteorologists featuring Chief Meteorologist Austin Cheney. Anytime severe weather happens, we'll stop whatever we're doing and go wall to wall. It's about your safety, and we take it very seriously. 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
7: 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Two taps later, Claire says nope to the charge and Wells Fargo is on the case. 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

0: Journalist and broadcaster Barry Eaton was given psychic and clairvoyant skills by the universe. I had a chance to ask him about the afterlife and how to tell others what it's like.
1: Well, I guess we can only teach what we know. And if we know nothing at all, then we can't teach or help anybody, can we? And
0: no.
1: I think that's been the problem, that so many people are operating from a complete platform of ignorance. But the more we can learn more and find out, I mean, there's some fantastic material out there, as I said, not only my books, but I've been able to contact quite a few different people in my time and interview people on my own radio program. So you can build this information up, but it's once again, it's your choice. And the more you can be convinced within yourself that there is something else, and indeed we are just here on one journey of many, once you can do that and believe in it yourself, it's a lot easier to talk to other people about it.
2: You talk about cryogenics in your book, freezing of individuals.
1: Yeah.
2: I think Larry King wanted to do that, didn't he?
1: Yes, I think I mentioned that in the book, actually, that Larry King has set himself up for that. And, of course, Walt Disney did as well. And, I don't know, it's one of those things that all you're doing is preserving the body because the soul has moved on. It's the same thing that I found out that when we're in a coma, the soul actually leaves the body. It comes and goes a bit, but it's taken away and cocooned and protected. So if the body basically perishes, even though we're keeping it alive in a very artificial sort of a way, the soul has moved on. And when I asked the guys in spirit about this, they said, well, yes, they might be able to revive a body in 50, 100, 200 years' time, but that soul that was Walt Disney or whoever will have moved on and maybe has had several other lifetimes in between. So all of a sudden, another opportunity might arise for another spirit to say, oh, yeah, I wouldn't mind being in Walt Disney's body, and convince the powers that be that they should have a turn in that body. So it's one of those sort of strange things, isn't it?
2: Favorite part of No Goodbyes, what would that be?
1: My favorite part?
2: Yeah.
1: Oh, wow. That's like saying which of your children is your favorite.
2: It is. It is.
1: I never thought about my favorite. I guess part of the favorite is being able to keep up my communication with my late partner, Judy, via my two lovely mediums, Val and also Ezio, but also to find out that she is part of my spirit team, that that John Dingwall is, we talked about it in the first half of the program, that for those people who may have just joined us, I've got a spoke spirit who brings through information from a whole lot of different spirits, and I've now found that Judy is one of those spirits. And the other really nice thing about it, George, is that my father is also part of that, and my good friend Ezio brought through my father, having never met my father, having never met anybody, and it was so fascinating because he said, oh, there's somebody just arrived, and there's always a gatekeeper from the other side. They opened the gate, and he said, do you know an Ernie? And I said, yeah, Ernie was my late father-in-law from my previous marriage. And he said, oh, Ernie came through, and a bit of a couple of messages there. And then he said, look, he wants to bring through Bill. I thought, I don't believe this, because Ernie, my late father-in-law, and my late father's name was Bill. They were great mates. As soon as they met, they clicked because they were both ex-Masons. So, of course, the secret handshake, the full routine. And here they come through together. Ezio had no idea. So to be reconnected with my father, whom I never really felt a connection I would have liked during our life together, that was, well, it was awesome, really.
2: Was it emotional for you?
1: Very.
2: Yeah.
1: Very emotional. And since then, interestingly enough, a couple of other, I was at Comparing the Afterlife conference here in Australia earlier this year and seeing it. And one of the mediums, and the night that they had the medium show, brought my father through once again to give me some messages to say how proud he is of the work that I'm doing in the afterlife. Now, I had tears running down my face at that stage.
2: It does. That almost happened to me at this event when they conjured up good old dad, because that would have been the first time that I've had any communication with him since he passed on.
1: Yeah.
2: And
1: so how did that make you feel?
2: It gets to you. It really does. You know, whether you believe it's real or not, it still is very surreal, Barry. It really
1: But if you listen to your heart, you'll know if it's real or not.
2: Yes. And you want it to be real, though.
1: Of course.
2: Deep down inside.
1: Yeah, yeah. But, I mean, you don't have to be all that bright, I don't think, to realize that when you're being scammed by some of these false mediums. But when a medium is brought through other information that is so relevant and so provable, and then they come up with something like your father or your mother, mm-hmm. or somebody really, really close to you comes through, then you know that right. they are not scamming you.
2: If this was trickery, it was done very well.
1: Yeah.
2: You know. Okay, let's go to the phones. Let's pick it up by going to John in Wichita, Kansas, first-time caller. Hi, John. Go ahead.
3: Hi, how you doing?
2: Okay.
3: Hey, I have a question. I believe in a past life, I must have really done something wrong.
2: Uh-oh.
3: Because this particular life is, I've had nothing but bad luck my entire life.
2: Well, you might be right there. Barry, what do you think?
1: Well, the thing is that we do come back from lifetime to lifetime, and we bring karma, unresolved karma, back with us. We all have a life purpose, and we combine both destiny and free will, from what I've been told, so that if you are having a few problems there, they are problems of your own choosing, and maybe of your own making, John, from previous existences, and you've come back this time to have another go at them. So instead of letting it get you down and saying, this is hell on earth, and what am I doing here, work out what you can do. Be positive. As I said before, focus on the solution rather than the problem, and then that's how you can start to move beyond this.
2: Do we pull this black cloud over our heads on our own?
1: Well, we can co-create, that's for sure. And we've got to take self-responsibility. That's something else I've found, George, that a message that's come to me from the afterlife, and something I've always believed in anyway, that whatever we do, we have to take responsibility for it. So if there's a dark cloud there, it's something that we've either created now or co-created in the previous life.
2: Let's go to George in St. Louis, wild card. Hey, George, good morning.
4: Good morning, George. Good morning, Barry. Oh, Barry, by the way, I just love that Australian accent. I can hear you guys, talk all day.
1: Hey, George, I don't have an Australian accent. If I had an Australian accent, I'd sound like this, mate. How you going? I'm not a real Aussie unless I talk like that.
2: Good eye.
4: Here's what I've always wondered about, the creation itself. God, he's an architect, a designer. How does he go from the virtual, you know, the plan, as an architect, and how does he go from that to materializing, the universe, Earth, matter, energy? How does he go from the designer stage into what is the real, the actual universe itself? I don't understand the transition.
1: That is a very wild question there. I wish I had a succinct answer to give you there. But whatever it is, in the creative process, going from pure energy of spirit and then with worlds creating and other planets. And here we today find that there's potential water on Mars. Life is everywhere. It grows. And this is just part of that growth process. But how it actually happens physically or biologically, that's way beyond my pay grade.
2: You've done some readings for people. You do probably more than I thought you did. How did you perfect that?
1: With practice, George. Like everybody else, I make mistakes. But we're here to make mistakes. I always say that, you go to Hollywood, you're making a film. If this take doesn't work, we do another take. So that's called a mistake. Nobody worries about that. You dump the mistakes and use the take that you really want in your final film. So this is our life. Any mistakes that we have, let them go. Move on. And I've learned and I've grown like you. I've dealt with a lot of people by taking phone calls on radio programs. And you learn to work with people after a while, and then just going into a totally different level of intuitive work by the means of astrology and other intuitive areas that I can use, it just helps me to be able to help people to help themselves. it's a whole process of that. But the more you do, it's like anything, the more you do, the better you get.
2: What has been for you the most frightening aspect of the work you've done?
1: I don't think I've been frightened at all, to be quite honest.
2: Really?
1: Yeah.
2: That's a good thing.
1: What's to be frightened of, I would ask myself. I mean, the only concern that you have is that I never, ever want anybody to go away from a consultation with me feeling worse than when they arrived. Not that I'm doing a Pollyanna routine or anything like that, but I want people, and it always happens, that what we've investigated together changes their energy from being maybe down and a bit depressed or all over the place, at the end saying, oh, look, I feel so much better after that. I feel as though I've got answers, I've got something to work with. So to me, there would be no more concern than not being able to help people that way.
2: Let's go to Donna in Cleveland, Ohio. Hello, Donna. Go ahead.
5: Hello. Good morning, Barry.
2: Morning.
5: Good morning, George. I'm elated to talk to you. This is like a miracle for me. Okay, now I have this situation. Now, a few years back in my family, there was a baby that was murdered. And it affected me, just hugely affected me, and I'm still actually not past it. Okay, now I studied up on it for a really long time on how to make contact with this child. And I honestly believe that I did, okay? And I'm going with 99.9% that I honestly did, because what I did was I meditated and I went to a peaceful, quiet place, and the baby appeared. And the baby spoke to me. And when he spoke to me, he said, he actually addressed me as Donna, and I stopped him right there, and I said, no, Aunt Donna, because I don't allow my nieces and nephews to call me by my first name. So I said, no, Aunt Donna. And he said, you have to forgive her. And I said, no, I don't think I ever can, which was the wrong thing to say. And I knew right away it was the wrong thing to say, but it's still in my heart. I wasn't there, and actually I don't think it's still there. And I think that might be this lesson on earth that I'm needing to learn, because I'm not a real forgiving person, and especially when it came to this. So all I'm looking for is, if you could possibly, if there's any way that you could give me any kind of confirmation that I actually did make contact with this baby.
1: Well, I think you've got to look inside your own heart for that. And if you feel 99.9% sure, that's a pretty high sort of a figure you put on that.
5: Right. You know, I just thought, well, maybe, is there any way you could tell me, yes, you absolutely did.
1: But only you will know that. And the thing is that if the information that came back to you is relevant, and forgiveness is a message that you need to have in this lifetime, then that is a very pertinent answer. Now, to be able to connect, people might be thinking, well, how can I connect with the energy of a baby? Well, don't forget, the soul of that baby could be a fairly old soul who just came in for, and quite often this will happen, a child will only live for a certain time, but the lessons in that child's brief life can be far and wide spread. And in this instance, this child's very, very brief existence has affected you so much that when you did communicate, you got a message that could change your entire life. And the message can be coming from the advanced soul that inhabited that baby's little body for just such a brief period of time, but going back into the afterlife, knowing that that was the message. Then when you did make communication, you were able to be helped. But then again, as I said before, it's self-responsibility. You're the one, the only one, that can work out what to do and how to do it.
2: Well said, yes. Barry. Well said. Donna, thanks for the call. Shirley's in Indianapolis. Go ahead, Shirley. Get you in here.
6: Good morning.
2: Hi.
6: I have all kind of people in the family that have passed, and I communicate with them in my own way, and I feel like they help me out in my own way. But now at work, we've had spirits and we've had little things that happen, but, you know, you can always pass it off as something else. But one night I was there working late, and there was another fellow there, which was across the lab from me. But I'm grinding at my grinder, and I get this push, this huge push, like somebody just bounced up against me. And I'm like, what? And I turned around, and, you know, of course I knew there was nobody there, but you got to look. And I couldn't figure it out, so I just thought, it was a sign from somebody to tell me to leave now. Maybe I'll get in an accident if I leave later. You know, I don't know what the purpose was that that happened. But what I wondered, I tried to call it out and talk to it when I'm by myself. And no response. I just wonder why, just like on ghost hunters, why they're there and then all of a sudden they're gone.

Radonna Walker, Dan Galante, Tom Danheiser, Sue Tricus, Lex Lonehood, Sean Adesur, Alec Fernandez, Stephanie Smith, Tim Banal, George Knapp, Richard Serrett, and Ryan Recker. I'm George Norrie, somewhere out there on Coast to Coast AM. We'll see you on our next edition. Until then, be safe, everyone.

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6: 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Healthcare costs have been going up and up, especially hospitals pushing up prices higher and higher. And that's ultimately reflected in what you pay for insurance. So a lot of people who are buying legit health insurance on a healthcare exchange are finding, I just can't keep this, and they're stopping paying. And then you're hearing a pitch for what they call behind your and my back skinnies. These are pretend health insurance policies. The brochures are really fancy, but if something's really wrong, you have a big illness, a big expense, they don't pay. They may pay for routine doctor visits, but something really goes wrong, that premium wasn't worth it.
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8: Yet. I'm Deborah Valentine, Fox News. No acceptance yet from President Trump on a proposal for a peace agreement with Iran. Fox's Jackie Abanez.
9: Much of the world still waiting to see if President Trump will accept a tentative agreement to end the U.S. war with Iran. Mr. Trump was briefed on the latest proposal in the Situation Room. Now, the deal would reportedly reopen the Strait of Hormuz and ease U.S. restrictions on Iranian ports and frozen assets. It would also give negotiators 60 days to iron out a longer-term agreement on Iran's nuclear program and enriched uranium stockpile. Defense Secretary Pete Hegseth says the U.S. is ready to resume military action if needed.
8: President Trump on Fox's My View with Lara Trump discusses U.S. options if Tehran refuses to abandon its nuclear program.
10: We wipe out their military. We wipe out their Navy, their Air Force, their anti-aircraft. We wipe out everything. We wipe out their leadership, and then we wipe out their leadership a second time. And then a 2.5 time, we're dealing with the other half. And by the way, they're much more reasonable, and you could say that's regime change.
8: Several Americans injured in an Iranian strike on a Kuwaiti airbase. Antiice protests continue outside of Delaney Hall detention facility in Newark, New Jersey. There have been several violent confrontations.
11: The police are being engaged. They're being called to, but there's not the threats or the real serious agitation that happens whenever an ICE agent appears. So a slight shift in tone. It was Newark police out in front last night as well, and there was violence overnight. The police marched first with ballistic shields. They were followed by officers on horseback. They had to release chemical irritants, tear gas, and flashbang grenades in order to clear the street. It took about half an hour, 45 minutes of really a back and forth combat.
8: Fox's Steve Harrigan. 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
12: We are rounding out this last weekend of May, starting in the low 50s with highs in the mid 70s. I'm Storm Center 7 meteorologist Ryan Mirando for WHIO.
13: This is Dayton's only 24-hour local weather, traffic, and news station. 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
0: 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Two taps later, Claire says nope to the charge and Wells Fargo is on the case. 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
18: For This Week in History, I'm Ron Otto. May 25th, 1961, President John F. Kennedy tells Congress he wants to put a man on the moon.
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18: May 25th, 1977, the original Star Wars film, better known now as Episode 4, premieres. May 26th, plenty of musical birthdays, including Stevie Nicks in 1948, Hank Williams Jr. in 1949, and Lenny Kravitz in 1964. May 27th, 2018, South Korean boy band BTS are the first K-pop group to top the U.S. Billboard 200 chart. May 30th, 1912, Wilbur Wright of the Wright Brothers dies. And May 31st, Gangnam Style becomes the first video to reach 2 billion views on YouTube. For This Week in History, I'm Ron Otto.
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2: I'm Chris DeMeo. President Trump still not decided on a peace deal with Iran.
3: I'm in no hurry. I'd like to say I'm in a hurry because, you know, gasoline prices are going to come tumbling down. But if you're going to be in a hurry, you're not going to make a good deal. And slowly but surely, we're getting, I think, what we want. And if we don't get what we want, we're going to end it a different way.
2: The president on Fox's My View with Lara Trump. Anti-ICE protesters continue outside a detention center in New Jersey.
4: They have not been running this facility well. They've not been running it competently. They have been increasing tensions in a way that's not helpful to public safety. This is not what we believe in here in New Jersey. We are doing our job. We are keeping the public safe.
2: The governor, Mikey Sherrill. The final two victims found from this week's implosion of a Washington State paper mill. 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
5: We are rounding out this last weekend of May, starting in the low 50s with highs in the mid-70s. I'm Storm Center 7 meteorologist Ryan Mirando for WHIO.
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11: 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Finding scholarships is hard work. I have some info.

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2: I'm Deborah Valentine. As the U.S. continues to consider Iran's latest peace proposal, U.S. forces fire on a ship heading towards an Iranian port in violation of the U.S. blockade.
3: After issuing 20 warnings to a Gambia-flagged vessel trying to sail towards an Iranian port, a U.S. aircraft fired on the ship with a Hellfire missile, hitting the ship's engine room and disabling that vessel.
2: Fox's Jeff Paul reporting from Dubai. Two Carroll County Sheriff's deputies were fired upon Friday night during a welfare check. Carroll County Deputy Logan Utt died of his injuries. A massive manhunt is underway in Virginia for the alleged shooter, Michael Puckett. He is considered armed and extremely dangerous. More from Fox 8's Gretchen Spenger.
4: U.S. Marshals are offering a $10,000 reward for information leading to his arrest.
2: The second deputy was saved by his bulletproof vest. 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
5: We are rounding out this last weekend of May, starting in the low 50s with highs in the mid-70s. I'm Storm Center 7 meteorologist Ryan Morando for WHIO.
6: Here at WHIO, we have a really unique morning show. It's called Miami Valley's Morning News, and it's all news, all weather, and all traffic all morning long. 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Would you give the show a shot? Miami Valley's Morning News, 1290 and 95.7 WHIO. 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
9: Nation's debt is about to hit $40 trillion. The number is so large that for most of us, we can't even get our minds around it. And we're busy with our own lives. But why is this something that I really get upset about? Because every dollar of this debt has to be serviced, meaning interest has to be paid on it. And eventually, at some point, we're going to have to pay back the debt the country has. And that means for you and me, less we can get with our tax dollars from government, and potentially at some point, if there's a shock in the marketplace, we're going to have to pay more tax just to deal with this debt. Pretty much every state in the country runs on a balanced budget. It's about time the federal government did that as well, because guess who's going to be harmed? We are.
0: Clark is WHIO's consumer warrior, and you can hear him during Miami Valley's Morning News on WHIO. This is the legendary WHIO, the sports leader in the Miami Valley. Between WHIO and Channel 7, we've got the biggest brands in sports in the region. 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
6: For This Week in History, I'm Ron Otto. 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June 2nd, 1953, 27-year-old Elizabeth II is crowned Queen of the United Kingdom. June 3rd, 1950, Carillon Park's historical exhibits open for the first time. June 4th, 1937, the world's first shopping carts are introduced at Humpty Dumpty grocery stores in Oklahoma City. And June 6th, 1944, D-Day, the Allies invade Normandy during World War II.
7: This is Robert St. John in the NBC newsroom in New York. Ladies and gentlemen, we may be approaching a fateful hour. All night long, bulletins have been pouring in from Berlin claiming that D-Day is here, claiming that the invasion of Western Europe has begun.
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9: Violating the blockade. I'm Deborah Valentine, Fox News. The situation in the Middle East remains tense as U.S. forces stopped a ship heading towards an Iranian port in violation of the U.S. blockade. Fox's Jeff Paul is in Dubai with more.
10: Despite President Trump saying that he was going to lift the U.S. blockade over the Strait of Hormuz, CENTCOM putting out a statement making it very clear that is clearly not the case. U.S. military officials putting out a statement saying after issuing 20 warnings to a Gambia-flagged vessel trying to sail towards an Iranian port, a U.S. aircraft fired on the ship with a Hellfire missile hitting the ship's engine room and disabling that vessel. All of this, of course, happening as we wait for any developments coming from the White House regarding a potential deal between the U.S. and Iran. It sounded like we were going to get one yesterday, at least from the president, but after a closed-door security briefing, there haven't been any updates.
9: Several Americans were injured in an Iranian strike on a Kuwaiti airbase. Kuwait's Ministry of Foreign Affairs posted on X that his country condemns and denounces the recent attack. President Trump has not yet announced a final decision on Tehran's latest peace proposal. NEI's protesters continued Saturday night outside Delaney Hall in Newark, New Jersey. Police fired tear gas. Protesters who want Delaney Hall shut down also set a big fire. New Jersey's Governor Mikey Sherrill ordered a protected protest zone to try and quell violence.
11: We had put them off for at least one night, but we did not have a lot of time, and we knew that they were ready to engage in a way and clear out protesters.
9: Governor Sherrill ordered state police to take over security. 6 arrests reported Friday, 5 of whom were outside agitators. Demonstrations began over alleged conditions inside. 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
12: We are rounding out this last weekend of May, starting in the low 50s with highs in the mid-70s. I'm Storm Center 7 meteorologist Ryan Morando for WHIO.
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0: 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Two taps later, Claire says nope to the charge and Wells Fargo is on the case. 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
2: News, and I'm Chris DeMeo. Still awaiting word from President Trump on his deal, on a peace deal with Iran that could put an end to the war.
3: The White House says that he met with top aides for about 2 hours in the Situation Room discussing the latest of this potential deal. The president underscoring his demand that Iran can never possess a nuclear weapon.
2: Fox's Alex Hogan. Two remaining missing victims are found after this week's implosion of a paper mill plant in Washington State.
4: As of this afternoon, our office has recovered and identified all 9 missing individuals, along with one that was transported to St. John's Medical Center.
2: Kellett's County Coroner Dana Tucker. 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
5: We are rounding out this last weekend of May, starting in the low 50s with highs in the mid-70s. I'm Storm Center 7 meteorologist Ryan Mirando for WHIO.
6: You've told us that the most important thing about WHIO is the weather. It's a big responsibility and our first priority. It's such a big deal to us that we've staffed a full team of local meteorologists featuring Chief Meteorologist Austin Cheney. Anytime severe weather happens, we'll stop whatever we're doing and go wall to wall. It's about your safety, and we take it very seriously. 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
6: I'm Ron Otto with My Sports Rundown, my opinion on the big stories in sports. So you think you're having a bad day? How about Chloe Downing, a sophomore basketball player at Cedarville University? She went into the Kettering Health Washington Township facility for arthroscopic surgery on her right knee. Instead, the doctor actually did the surgery on her left knee. According to Chloe, when she informed the doctor that he did it on the wrong knee, the sawbones said, "Well, you were going to need it done on the left knee eventually anyway." Then she says medical records were changed to show a bilateral procedure instead of the single one she agreed to. Now, after a year of rehab, she's finally back to school and basketball, and she's filed a lawsuit. She's looking for an undisclosed amount, but how much would you demand if a surgeon worked on the wrong appendage? I'm not one for litigation, but I might have to call up a lawyer as well. I'm Ron Otto, and that's my sports rundown.
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8: The temperature is lowered. I'm Chris DeMeo, Fox News. Anti-ICE protests are continuing outside of the Delaney Hall detention facility in Newark, New Jersey, but the demonstrations have eased up a bit. Fox's Steve Harrigan is there and says things have changed when state police started getting involved.
9: The police are being engaged, they're being called to, but there's not the threats or the real serious agitation that happens whenever an ICE agent appears. So a slight shift in tone. It was Newark police out in front last night as well, and there was violence overnight. The police marched first with ballistic shields. They were followed by officers on horseback. They had to release chemical irritants, tear gas, and flashbang grenades in order to clear the street. It took about half an hour, 45 minutes of really a back and forth combat.
8: New Jersey Governor Mikey Sherrill ordered state police to start taking over security. There were six arrests on Friday night. President Trump's still considering a peace deal between the U.S. and Iran to extend the ceasefire.
10: I'm in no hurry. I'd like to say I'm in a hurry because, you know, gasoline prices are going to come tumbling down. But if you're going to be in a hurry, you're not going to make a good deal. And slowly but surely, we're getting, I think, what we want. And if we don't get what we want, we're going to end it a different way.
8: The president on Fox's My View with Lara Trump.
11: Much of the world still waiting to see if President Trump will accept a tentative agreement to end the U.S. war with Iran. Mr. Trump was briefed on the latest proposal in the Situation Room. Now, the deal would reportedly reopen the Strait of Hormuz and ease U.S. restrictions on Iranian ports and frozen assets. It would also give negotiators 60 days to iron out a longer-term agreement on Iran's nuclear program and enriched uranium stockpile. Defense Secretary Pete Hegseth says the U.S. is ready to resume military action if needed.
8: Fox's Jackie Ibanez. 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
2: are rounding out this last weekend of May, starting in the low 50s with highs in the mid 70s. I'm Storm Center 7 meteorologist Ryan Morando for WHIO.
12: This is Dayton's only 24-hour local weather, traffic, and news station. 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
1: I'm Deborah Valentine. Homeland Security says NEI's protests have been quelled outside an ICE detention center in Newark, New Jersey. An update from Fox's Jackie Ibanez.
2: Video from earlier shows police deploying tear gas and flashbangs to disperse the large crowds. Several protesters were also seen being taken into custody. The scene has since calmed and the crowds have largely dispersed.
1: Newark's mayor has put in place a curfew each night from 9 p.m. to 6 a.m. within a half-mile radius of the facility. Anybody who violates it faces arrest. All 11 victims killed in Tuesday's chemical tank implosion at a packaging facility in Longview, Washington, now recovered. Cowlitz County Coroner Dana Tucker.
3: Our office immediately began preparing for what we knew would be one of the most significant tragedies our community has experienced since the eruption of Mount St. Helens.
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4: We are rounding out this last weekend of May, starting in the low 50s with highs in the mid-70s. I'm Storm Center 7 meteorologist Ryan Morando for WHIO.
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8: Let's say you got a kid who's going to be off to college this fall or is already in, and you're just really frustrated how much it's going to cost. 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
9: 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When it comes to weather, we don't mess around. Nobody likes to be told what to think. Our news is right down the middle. 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
9: Deal. I'm Deborah Valentine, Fox News. No decision yet from President Trump on the latest peace proposal from Iran following top-level meetings at the White House. More from Fox's Alex Hogan at the White House.
10: The White House says that he met with top aides for about 2 hours in the Situation Room discussing the latest of this potential deal. The president underscoring his demand that Iran can never possess a nuclear weapon. Iran laying out its demands, with the Parliament National Security Leader saying this week. Iran wants, quote, the right to enrich uranium, possession of enriched uranium, authority over the Strait of Hormuz, and the removal of sanctions. Democrats are criticizing the administration, and they argue that this conflict is only strengthening the regime.
9: Several Americans injured in an Iranian strike on a Kuwaiti airbase. Kuwait's Ministry of Foreign Affairs posted on X that his country condemns and denounces the attack. The Department of Homeland Security says the Newark ICE facility has been secured following another night of unrest. More from Fox's Jackie Abanya. Yes.
11: Video from earlier shows police deploying tear gas and flashbangs to disperse the large crowds. Several protesters were also seen being taken into custody. The scene has since calmed and the crowds have largely dispersed. A mandatory curfew is now in effect until it's for about a half mile of Delaney Hall. It runs from 9 p.m. until 6 in the morning. Demonstrations have been growing for about a week or so amid allegations of unsafe and inhumane conditions inside the facility. The state's governor and other Democratic officials also claim they have been denied access while attempting to visit detainees.
9: Newark's Mayor Ross Baraka says that a mandatory curfew would be imposed within a half-mile radius of the Delaney Hall ICE detention facility following days of those violent protests. Violators face arrest after receiving a warning. The curfew in effect from 9 p.m. to 6 a.m. each day until further notice. 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
12: are rounding out this last weekend of May, starting in the low 50s with highs in the mid-70s. I'm Storm Center 7 meteorologist Ryan Morando for WHIO.
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0: To 15-year-old Harper, buying an $80 vintage rock t-shirt is a great investment. 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
15: History, I'm Ron Otto. June 1st, 2009, the largest automaker in the world, General Motors, files for bankruptcy. June 2nd, 1953, 27-year-old Elizabeth II is crowned Queen of the United Kingdom. June 3rd, 1950, Carillon Park's historical exhibits open for the first time. June 4th, 1937, the world's first shopping carts are introduced at Humpty Dumpty grocery stores in Oklahoma City. And June 6th, 1944, D-Day, the Allies invade Normandy during World War II.
16: This is Robert St. John in the NBC newsroom in New York. Ladies and gentlemen, we may be approaching a fateful hour. All night long, bulletins have been pouring in from Berlin claiming that D-Day is here, claiming that the invasion of Western Europe has begun.
15: For This Week in History, I'm Ron Otto. I'm Ron Otto with my sports rundown, my opinion on the big stories in sports. So you think you're having a bad day? How about Chloe Downing, a sophomore basketball player at Cedarville University? She went into the Kettering Health Washington Township facility for arthroscopic surgery on her right knee. Instead, the doctor actually did the surgery on her left knee. According to Chloe, when she informed the doctor that he did it on the wrong knee, the sawbones said, "Well, you were going to need it done on the left knee eventually anyway." Then she says medical records were changed to show a bilateral procedure instead of the single one she agreed to. Now, after a year of rehab, she's finally back to school and basketball, and she's filed a lawsuit. She's looking for an undisclosed amount, but how much would you demand if a surgeon worked on the wrong appendage? I'm not one for litigation, but I might have to call up a lawyer as well. I'm Ron Otto, and that's my sports rundown.
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0: Our office has recovered and identified all 9 missing individuals, along with one that was transported to St. John's Medical Center.
1: Cowlitz County Coroner Dana Tucker, still no word on what caused the blast. 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
2: We are rounding out this last weekend of May, starting in the low 50s with highs in the mid-70s. I'm Storm Center 7 meteorologist Ryan Mirando for WHIO.
3: 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It's called Miami Valley's Morning News, and it's all news, all weather, and all traffic all morning long. 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
2: I'm Deborah Valentine. 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
6: We are rounding out this last weekend of May, starting in the low 50s with highs in the mid 70s. I'm Storm Center 7 meteorologist Ryan Mirando for WHIO.
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11: Once again, folks, good morning to the, our show today. And you know what, Tony? I got to share. You know, the thing that I really enjoy about you being on the show with us, Tony, you bring a lot of insight to these real life scenarios, and you bring a lot of valuable, you know, content in these conversations, Tony. The topic we're going to talk about today is, it's kind of near and dear to many folks, especially if it happens to them when we get in a situation where you're navigating a, you know, a late career layoff, and that can be a very catastrophic and alarming situation to happen, Tony. So I'm telling you, welcome to the show again today, brother. I love it because you're on this show and you always bring some great insight and some great conversation to this.
12: Well, I appreciate you having me on your show, Steve. It's so much fun to do the show each week with you. And you cover some great topics. We have some great conversations. And I know last we had a long weekend and, you know, a Memorial Day weekend, remembering those who have sacrificed.
11: Amen. Amen.
12: Paid the ultimate sacrifice so you and I could have the freedom to be here, right?
11: Yes, sir. Yes, sir.
12: That's awesome.
11: And it was, you know, the cool thing about that, Tony, is several of the parts and areas in the different communities, Beaver Creek, you know, Bellbrook, it was kind of cool to see all those ceremonies that were taking place in honor of all those folks that have felt, you know, paid the ultimate sacrifice. You know, even on our show, you remember last week, we encouraged folks that, yeah, this, it's not about hot dogs and hamburgers, folks. Not this one, not this holiday.
12: Right.
11: It's about truly taking just a moment to, and, you know, just appreciate those that have paid the price, you know, for us to have all the things that we get to enjoy in life. And there is a price that a lot of people pay for that. So, and then, you know, the other thing too, the weekend, what a crazy weekend. You try to plan your gathering for, you know, your families to get together. Every day the weather changes. So we did ours last Sunday, you know, after the show. And it turned out Sunday was supposed to be the best day weather-wise. Well, it rained all day. And then Monday, which was cool because Monday was the day of all the celebrations at the various memorials, Beaver Creek, Bellbrook. The weather was beautiful. And I think I think God just had to be that way. Beautiful.
12: That's
11: day.
12: Awesome.
11: Yeah, it is awesome. It is awesome. But, you know, again, we got a great topic we're going to talk about today, buddy, because this does happen to people. You know, you're plotting along and you've got a great plan going, and all of a sudden things happen with your company, downsizing, acquisitions may occur. Here you are just a few years away from retirement and you get the notification that you're being laid off. That can be a very alarming, and I think sometimes it can actually have people do the wrong things at the wrong time and even make it worse. So I think we're going to share some things today about that. We're tackling something I think hits closer to home for a lot of people, even more now than they expected. You're a few years just away from retirement. You get the notice you're getting laid off. It kind of feels like the rug just got pulled out from underneath you, Tony. And we're going to walk through some steps. We probably won't get through all nine of them today. And how's this going to affect you? How can you get your footing back in place? So we're going to refer to, Tony, an article from U.S. News and World Report. And it's titled, 9 Steps to Take If You're Laid Off Within 5 Years of Retirement.
12: This one hits close to home for a lot of people I know. I mean, getting laid off at any stage is hard. But if you're a few years out from retirement or when you were planning on retiring, and it's a different kind of stress entirely, isn't it?
11: Well, just like, you know, tens of thousands of people in America, they lost their jobs back in March. This year alone, Tony. You know, the technology sector especially took a big hit as the companies were pushing further into an artificial intelligence. So if you're in that situation or you know someone who is, you're far from being alone on this. So, you know, I think today we're going to talk, get into some of these 9 steps. Like I said, we might not get into all these, but at least give people some insight, you know, to where you can work through this. You know, the first one that might surprise people the most, it's really almost too simple, but the first thing is, Tony, you kind of pump the brakes on some of your spending, and you know, that's it. Before you do anything else, just slow down financially, Tony, and you don't make any big purchases. Don't renovate the kitchen, right? Don't book the trip just yet, okay? Just pause it for a moment until we kind of regroup and put together some strategies. How can we work through this and make sure you still arrive on time and get to enjoy the life that you planned all these years for? And I think having a good advisor in your corner, Tony, and not leaving it for chance, having someone that's kind of worked through this with other clients can certainly share some great insight on how you can be better prepared for this should it happen to you.
12: And I'd imagine the instinct for some people out there is probably the opposite, though. Like, if I just lost my job, some people might feel like they deserve a little comfort spending, or I don't know.
11: You know, Tony, that instinct is completely human. I'm not saying going into lockdown mode, you know, where you're afraid to buy groceries. It's not that bad. But right now, every dollar you can serve is a dollar that is buying you time and some options. And in a situation like that, time and options, Tony, are exactly what people need the most.
12: Yeah, so pump the brakes a little bit. And then what do you do next, Steve?
11: Well, second thing is you run the numbers. You know, I don't mean take a casual glance at your bank account. I mean, sit down and truly understand where you stand today. What are your monthly expenses? What does your savings look like? How long can you realistically go without receiving a paycheck before things get too genuinely difficult? And if you need to factor in something like a lot of people don't think about until it hits them, your health insurance. So when you lose a job, you lose your employer's contribution to your coverage. That often is a significant cost of increase that you have to bear. So we're talking about potentially hundreds of dollars a month, Tony, sometimes more. And that wasn't in your budget before. So if you throw out the plan that looked perfectly solid on paper, well, it's time to revisit that plan and tune things up a little bit. And we can certainly help people do that.
12: So what's the move then? Do people figure out all of this themselves, or is there somebody that can help or they should be calling?
11: Well, I mentioned that earlier in the show. I think they should consider calling a trusted financial professional, Tony, that's well-versed and has some experience in these others, some wisdom, if you would. And it's not just because it's what I do, Tony. It's because that is genuinely a moment where having someone who can look at your picture objectively, they can help you make an enormous difference in some decisions you're going to make. And they can help you understand what you have, what you need, and how long the runway actually is, Tony. So they can also help you figure out what decisions need to happen right now versus what can wait, because not everything is urgent, even though it kind of feels that way. Because, you know, when panic drives decisions, that's when people make moves they're going to regret later. Well, and, you know, step three, Tony, is where some of those tempting but potentially regrettable moves live. One of those is income options. And I don't mean just spend a little time here, because these decisions people make early in the weeks of a job loss, when the stress is high and the picture isn't really clear yet, you can have lasting consequences. So, you know, if you're at least 59 and a half, that's an option you have. You can at least withdraw your retirement accounts from your 401k, your IRA without a penalty. If you're younger than that, most withdrawals are going to cost you 10% early, you know, because you're taking the money out before you're 59 and a half. So all these things have to be carefully considered. And then what are the right strategies for you at this point in time that's still going to have you have a fulfillment and a happy retirement, if you would?
12: Are there any ways around that for people who are close but not quite at 59 and a half? Because you don't want to pay a 10% withdrawal penalty on top of those regular taxes.
11: There are a couple. You know, if you're at least 55 and you're just laid off, you may be able to pull from your 401k at the job you left just left without penalty. You know, not all 401ks sitting at previous employers, just the most recent one, Tony. There's also a thing called SEPP, S-E-P-P, which stands for Substantial Equal Periodic Payments. It's a way to access your retirement funds early without the penalty at any age. So, but here's the catch. Once you start those payments, you're locked in. You just can't easily change or stop them. I think it's still a 5-year rule, Tony. So, you know, if you're, let's say you're 57 years old, normally at 59 and a half, you could do something with your 401k without penalty, if you would, take the money out without penalty. But if you use that SEP calculation, you're locked into a 5-year and you can't change it, Tony. Once you start that calculation, they based it on life expectancy, you have to take that much money out every year. Ooh. No more, no less, has to be exactly the calculation under the tax laws. Yeah, but you do that, you're locked in for at least 5 years. So that's something else we need to carefully consider. Reversibility matters a lot here. First, the things that like home equity, general savings, maybe even downsizing before you start tapping into your accounts. They can all have tax implications, or they can lock you into a pattern that you didn't fully plan for, Tony. So all these things need to be carefully considered.
12: Yeah. So once you've stabilized, you might know where you stand then. What's step four here?
11: Well, I think decide if you're going to go back to work or are you going to retire? Because once you run the numbers, Tony, you might find that you have more flexibility than you thought. Or you might find that you genuinely just need a little more income. Either way, it's better to know, Tony, than just guess or assume.
12: So if somebody does decide to go back to work, does it have to look like what they were doing before? It doesn't, right?
11: Not at all. Honestly, this might be one of the more interesting parts of this conversation, Tony. That's where someone can look at their expertise, you know, some things that they enjoy doing, maybe look at it on a part-time basis. You know, all those things can be carefully considered, that maybe this is a new opportunity for you to maybe do something you might enjoy a little bit more and still make sure you bring in some income for that period of time and until you're fully, you know, confident that you can retire without the worry of running out of money, Tony.
12: Something like consulting, maybe, or things like that without the full-time commitment, possibly. For somebody who's close to retirement and has decades of knowledge to offer, that could be a great fit. And some people might actually enjoy doing something completely different, though, at this stage, right?
11: Well, that's where, you know, the real research is showing that pre-retirees who turn a genuine interest into part-time work, whether it's, you know, at a golf club, Tommy, maybe it's a bookstore, maybe it's the garden center, they tend to find the work surprisingly satisfying. It's not just the paycheck. So it connects to something they care about, and there's something to be said, not just for having, you having to be the expert anymore. Stepping into a role where you're just there because you enjoy it, and you're genuinely freeing up your time, you know, after a long career, maybe a lot of high pressure, you know, responsibility. Yeah. Sometimes these opportunities can lead itself to something be very beneficial and even more meaningful than where you were before.
12: So what's the next step? I know this one carries some big consequences.
11: Well, it does, Tony. And that's where we have to reevaluate your Social Security strategy.
12: Sure.
11: You know, if you've already had a plan where, you know, you when you were going to claim, a layoff may force you to take a fresh look at that. So, and I want to make it really clear here. Here's what's at stake. If you claim Social Security at 62, again, we mentioned this on previous shows, you're going to be permanently locking in a reduction for your monthly benefit for the rest of your life. And that cut just doesn't go away, Tony. It is going to affect you for the rest of your life. It's also going to affect any survivor benefits that may be passed along as well. So, you know, a lot of people, they think about the immediate need in the moment. They don't fully think through what that reduction looks like 15, maybe 20 years down the road. Full retirement age for anyone born, you know, 1960 or later is 67, Tony. And for every year you wait past that, up to age 70, your benefit does grow, guaranteed 8% per year. But think about a couple where one spouse waited and one didn't. Over 20 to 25 years of retirement, those decisions can significantly impact these total benefits, Tony. You know, the money you may receive over your lifetime. And so it's worth understanding the math before you make any permanent choice. And so that's why we said earlier, you know, there's a lot going on emotionally. This is a time just to maybe do a timeout, Tony. Take a breath, a few deep breaths, and just consult with a professional that can help you maybe look at a different perspective here. Because again, when you've got your emotions tied up in this, sometimes those emotions would drive maybe not making the right choices.
12: Some people, you might find yourself in a situation where you just don't have a choice. If there's no other income coming in, you may have to take it when you can get it, right?
11: Well, and Tony, that's the honest truth. And there's no shame in it. You know, sometimes early claiming is the right thing to do because it's the only call. But the goal is to make decisions where you're fully aware of what you're trading off, you know, not out of panic, if you would. So, yeah, that's another place where sitting down with, again, a financial professional, Tony, it can really help because they can run different scenarios looking at all your numbers. And that way you have a better understanding and a better picture. What does today look like? What does 5 years, maybe 10 years down the road look like? So I think, Tony, it's just an opportunity to sit down with a professional. And folks, if this has happened to you or you know someone that has, if you don't have someone, give us a call. 937-667-6500. Again, 937-667-6500. Give us a call. And just come in and talk to us about your situation. And again, Tony, I want to make sure your listeners understand, this isn't no cost, no obligation, folks. If we can genuinely help you, that's what we're here to do. And we'd certainly like to help you get beyond this emotional disaster you're maybe experiencing at this point in time. It'd be an honor, seriously, to help you, you know, get some of the emotion out of the way, the panic, the fear, and help you get back on track.
12: Yeah. Now, what about step six?
11: Well, connect with your network, Tony. And I know that sounds pretty basic, but people underestimate how much this actually can matter. Reach out to your old colleagues. Reach out to your former manager. Maybe people you've worked with years ago who might not, you know, they may now be in a position, they might be able to refer you to an opening maybe in their organization, but let people know you're available. That is so important right now. And here, Tony, you know why people don't do it? They're embarrassed. They're yeah. afraid to let their friends and their neighbors know they've been laid off. Folks, don't do that. Because these people that they're your friends that you've known for years, they care about you. They genuinely yeah. want to help you. So don't go into this with the emotion of being embarrassed by it. Reach out to your network. Let them help you find maybe the job opening you're not even aware of. It might be exactly what you're looking for. LinkedIn in particular, you know, yeah. make sure your profile is current, that it reflects what you're doing now. And what you bring to the table, Tony, think of it like a digital handshake. It's the first impression someone gets before they've ever spoken to you. And if you don't have a professional online presence at all, Tony, now's the time to go build one again. But I'm going to encourage you folks, don't do this by yourself. Work with someone who's familiar with LinkedIn or the other social networks that can help you design your resume to tell your story that's going to make you really marketable for that career opportunity you're looking for. So don't do this alone either.
12: Yeah. Yeah. And a lot of hiring happens through referrals and networks rather than job postings, but you have to have an online presence. If you're invisible online, you're already at a disadvantage. So
11: Correct.
12: And that's a muscle you a lot of people haven't had to flex in a while, right?
11: Well, that's a great way to look at it, Tony. You know, it can feel awkward at first, especially if you've been with the same organization for 10, maybe 15 years, but and you never had to put yourself out there, Tony. That does seem to be awkward, but you know what? It gets easier. And the connections tend to come faster than people expect once they start. So, you know, step seven is even rethink how you approach interviews. It's the one that I think is really important, Tony, for older job seekers specifically. One of the things that can quietly work against someone in the situation is walking to an interview and leading with nostalgia. So talking about how to remember when your industry was different or how things used to work, the employer may hear it as something that makes it's going to have you being stuck in the past, and that may eliminate you from being a candidate for that opportunity.
12: Yeah, for sure. I think that's a great point. What's a better approach than that, Steve?
11: Well, show that you're current. You know what's happening in your field right now. Know something specific about that company, their recent news, current priorities, Tony, what they're working on. Walk in prepared to talk about the present and where things are headed, not where you've been or not where they've been. And the combination of this deep experience and the current relevance is actually a very compelling thing to bring into that room, Tony. But you know, you have to present it in a way that's intentional. And the more, I guess the one more thing that's worth saying here is that, the age is when you're most focused on walking in, but the employers aren't necessarily looking at that as the age is the issue. I think they're looking for someone that's got the experience, and the person that they're looking for is going to help them reach their next level of growth. And you might just be the right person. But again, if you're not out there putting yourself out there, Tony, and maybe you're shameful of it, don't be. Just get yourself out there. Find someone that you can work with to help you tell your story. And that's going to go a long way in helping you secure that next opportunity.
12: Well, and Steve, I'm sure that level of preparation also signals some genuine interest in that particular opportunity, correct?
11: Bingo. It tells them you're not just looking for any landing spot. You're truly interested in them specifically. And Tony, that's going to matter a great deal. So yes, very important you take that step. And step eight is, here we go, call your friends. You know, that's one of the most important people that's going to be able to help you maybe look for that next opportunity, because it is important. Don't try to navigate all this by yourself, Tony. Talk to people, let them know what you're going through. You might be a little surprised how many people are going to step up and have a really genuine interest in helping you find that next career opportunity.
12: Yeah. And there's a real mental health dimension to this too. I mean, carrying that kind of weight quietly is exhausting. So it's good to talk to people about it anyway.
11: You know, when you're exhausted, your judgment isn't at its best, you know, which is exactly the wrong time to make some major financial decisions alone. So lean on your people. It's Tony, it's not a weakness. This is called wisdom. You know, the people in your life who care about you, they want to help you. So let them. You know, your former coworkers, maybe you haven't worked somewhere 10 years ago. Reach out to those folks. And the other thing that happens when you open up about what you're going through, it often, you know, it's going to help you find out that most people, more people they've been through something similar themselves, Tony. Yeah. Maybe you weren't aware of it, but they found themselves in a very similar situation maybe years ago, and they know the pain you're going through. And those folks are going to be the ones that really want to step out and help you the most, but you have to let them know.
12: Yeah. Yeah. Yeah. And I mean, it can be, I feel isolating to get laid off, but you're removed from your, you know, what you know and that social network, but reach out. Okay. The last step, I have a feeling this one might be a little counterintuitive. What's the last step we have to talk about today?
11: Well, maybe it's time to savor some downtime, Tony. You know, I know it's a hard thing to say, you know, when someone just lost their job and is worried about the future. But if you have, any financial cushion at all, whether it's a little bit of savings, maybe a severance package, use that, that time, and that gives you a chance to maybe look at your space a little differently, okay? Give your give yourself permission to breathe, Tony. Take some breaths, relax. Take stock of what the next chapter actually is going to look like for you. And what do you want? You know, not just what's available, Tony, but what do you actually want? And so some of the best decisions people make, about their retirement. They come out of those quiet weeks, okay, of just taking some time off, thinking through a few things. And that's when they generally feel they've had the space to ask questions honestly. And that gives them, I guess, more capacity to make better decisions that will be more sure. impactful long term.
12: Sure. Yeah. It kind of reframes the whole experience. It's a chance to be intentional about what comes next, right?
11: Well, I think that's right. And the people who take a little bit of time to get some clarity, Tony, they tend to make better decisions, both financially and in terms of what kind of life they're actually going to build toward. Reacting out of anxiety rarely gets you where you want to go. Giving yourself even a few weeks of honest reflection, Tony, can change the entire direction of what comes next.
12: Yeah. Well, and I'm thinking about all these steps you've talked about and how the role you play, a financial professional, can play in all of this. How does that connect?
11: Tony, it connects in a very real way because almost every one of those steps have a financial dimension. And the decisions people make in those first few months, often after a layoff, they can have consequences that last for decades. So when you tap into your retirement accounts, whether to claim Social Security, how to manage your cash flow without locking yourself into something you can't undo later, these aren't decisions anyone should be making without having a clear picture, Tony, and having somebody, maybe another person, put a second set of eyes on this thing that can give you some insight maybe you're not even aware of. And that's where a real professional can come in and help you, Tony. And I certainly want to encourage our listeners, if this happens to you or maybe a friend, encourage them to reach out to another party, a professional that's had some experience working in these areas, and that person is going to shed some insight maybe you're not even aware of.
12: Yeah. Well, let's jump down to do a recap. We're almost out of time. Let's do a quick recap of the show before we go, Steve, of the steps you've talked about.
11: Well, 9 steps. If you find yourself laid off within 5 years of retirement, you pump the brakes on spending, you run the numbers, you consider your income options, decide whether to job search or retire early, reevaluate your Social Security strategy, connect with your network, rethink how you're going to interview, call your friends, Tony, and savor some downtime.
12: Nice. Well, I think this has been a great show. But Steve, before we go, let our listeners know how they can get a hold of you to set up that no charge, no obligation consultation, even if they just have questions or if they want to, really get down and get a financial income plan or a retirement income plan in place.
11: Folks, Team Lone Star generally wants to hear from you if you're in the situation. Give us a call, 937-667-6500. Again, 937-667-6500. And Tony, I share that because we're pretty well connected here in our markets. We've got a lot of folks we can even introduce people to that can help them maybe in that job search. So take advantage of that offer, folks. 937-667-6500.
12: 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And listeners, that does it for today's episode of Temple Talk Radio with our host, Steve Temple.
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6: We are rounding out this last weekend of May, starting in the low 50s with highs in the mid-70s. I'm Storm Center 7 meteorologist Ryan Morando for WHIO.
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8: Welcome back to In Ohio Country Today. And joining me now is Susie Light. And Susie, of course, is the co-founder of the Light Foundation along with her husband, Matt Light. Obviously, the prettier side of the Light family. Susie, thanks for joining us.
9: Thank you. Thanks for having me.
8: Before we get started, how was your Mother's Day?
9: It was amazing, actually. We had a it was a surprise picnic set up on our farm, and Matt had a big wagon out there up on a hill on our farm with lots of blankets and pillows, and the kids made a cheese tray. It was like the most perfect Mother's Day ever. It was awesome.
8: Oh, that's beautiful. Hey, tell us about the kids. How are they doing these days?
9: Oh, the kids are great. So my oldest, Grace, she's graduated from Purdue. She's traveling. She's in finance. She's doing amazing. We have a new puppy at home, so she's not here today. My son, Colin, is here today. He graduates from Ball State next year. Nice. He's studying business as well. He's going to be coming home next May, where I'm very excited about that. And then my son, William, is studying engineering at Purdue. He is in Germany right now taking an engineering course, so he's not here today. Wow. And then our youngest is in the seventh grade. So also why she is not here today. She's back east in school. So they're doing great.
8: Wow, you look beautiful for having kids that old. That's unbelievable.
9: Well, thank you. Thank you.
8: Well, once again, the Light Foundation does some beautiful things in the Buckeye State, and today this is one of them. It's the Buckeye Blast here at the Black Wing Shooting Center in beautiful Delaware, Ohio. So let's talk about this event and what it means to the Light

0: Eden really wanted to bring this event to the Midwest, where we do a lot of work and we have a lot of our support come from this area. So of course it means a lot to Matt because Ohio is home for him, and it's home to our whole family. We farm here and, you know, really feel at home here. So, and it's just fun for all of our family and friends who live, you know, in this area, as opposed to, you know, getting all the way out to Rhode Island. So this is just amazing, and it's so well received and attended, and it is just an awesome, awesome day. It really is a blast. So.
1: Yeah, you really can't do it alone either. You know, we have some fine sponsors. We had the opportunity to interview Ralph Broomball. Yes. And let's talk about those sponsors and the people that help you put it together, the volunteers. It's amazing how it all comes together for you.
0: Oh, we are amazed every year, every event we do, the amount of people who come out to help us put on this event. I mean, our staff is very small. We have a small team in Ohio, a small team in New England, and the amount of work that all of our family and friends just come out every year. They just want to be a part of it. They want to see this thing grow. They believe in the work we do. They see how our hearts are truly involved in the work we do. It's, Matt just doesn't put his face on it. He lives the Light Foundation every day. And I think that's contagious. When people see how much we truly are involved in the work we do, they want to be part of it too. So we couldn't do it without them. They're amazing. And it's just fun to all be together. We love being with each other. We love putting on these events. It's a blast.
1: And he couldn't do it without you. I know in our interview, that's all he talked about, was how important it was to have you involved and being a co-founder of this event. What does it mean to you to be able to give back to not only the various communities that you serve, but our youth?
0: So it means a lot. You know, Matt was obviously given a lot with his NFL career, and it was important to him to give back to the community that he was raised in and the community where we raise our kids, because we, you know, see the problems that kids are going through, and it's not just kids who are at risk or disadvantaged. All kids right now are facing a lot of adversities with social media, social pressure, isolation from COVID. It's a serious problem, and it's, you know, something we've never seen before because of the effects of COVID. So, yeah. You know, it means a lot to everyone to see that people, you know, care about the kids that we serve. And they enjoy it, too. The kids understand, you know, how much is being done for them and sacrificed for them. And it means a lot. And our kids are really appreciative. It's really fun to see.
1: You know, Susie, you have a great website. If people want to get involved in the Light Foundation, maybe be a contributor on a regular basis, let's talk about that website.
0: So, yeah, our website is amazing. We have a great team out in New England that keep that thing running, and it's pretty impressive. It's mattlight72.com, and you can find out about all of our upcoming events, all of our, you know, ticketed events, all of our raffles that we do, all of the programs that you can get your kids involved with. So you can find out about anything. You could book Matt for a speaking engagement if you want him to come speak to your group. He will do that on the behalf of the foundation. So it's a great place to start. We also have our Instagram and our Facebook, different social media outlets. You can find out what we do. But our website is beautiful, and it's a great place to start.
1: It really is. And we'll have a link to that at our website at InOhioCountry.com. Susie Light, co-founder of the Light Foundation, has been our guest. Susie, thanks for joining us.
0: Thank you for having me. Thanks for being here.
1: And we'll be back with more In Ohio Country today, right after this.
0: Sorry, that was super
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1: It's difficult to put Camp Vohoicus into like a sentence or a phrase.
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3: 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Patience. I really learned patience here.
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1: 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We all need structure in our lives, and we all need things that we can depend on. It's nice when you wrap form and function and structure around young people.
3: This generation is like all kind of messed up, and other kids like live in places where they might need something like this, and they need like help because not a lot of kids and people in general have like people to go to.
5: You can see how this camp can change your whole life. It could really set an impact on your whole life.
4: Really start to trust the program the minute you get in there. I mean, obviously I was a little skeptical when you guys said like, oh, we're always here for you and stuff like that. But as the years went on, I really started to realize that like how much of just a phone call away you guys really are.
1: Every year, I get to watch people that I've known or people that I've gotten to know or people that I want to know come into camp and share their story with these young men and then walk alongside of them to challenge them to do more, to think outside the box, to try something new.
5: This program teaches kids how to be responsible with their daily life and to be more set and prepared for life.
6: It's truly amazing. I said to Matt, what you guys are doing for these local kids from these inner cities that don't have the opportunity to do some of the stuff that you guys do in the foundation is really a beautiful thing.
7: You bring them together for a greater purpose. And the purpose is to mentor them and teach them what's right and what's wrong. And to teach them, you know, to how to take the right path in life.
1: We don't actually even have to tell our story as much as other people tell our story. And that's been a huge help to the foundation.
7: It's about taking some of those values and those lessons in life that you've learned and how to pay it forward and make somebody else that's around you better.
4: Every moment I ever did here, I loved because it made me a bigger and better person.
8: I want to say thank you, because without y'all and like all y'all, like all this wouldn't have been built.
3: The work that they push you to do, I like it. It like builds character and it really helps you.
4: Last thing I would like to say is just thank you, you know, for you guys to be able to get the trust in me and pick me for this program. It just made me a better person in general.
5: This camp should be going for the next 100 years or 200 years or whoever, you know. This camp should be going. Should be going to the next generation, because this camp is amazing and I love the opportunity that I have right here.
1: So we've had a ton of success with Camp Vohoicus, and it's definitely not the only thing we do. But we have a long way to go, you know, and we have a lot more that we want to do. We love the fact that people have invested in us to date and that they continue, you know, to find ways to partner with us. And that's probably one of the most exciting things.
9: Come on, three!

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1: Welcome back to In Ohio Country Today, and joining me now is Ralph Broombaugh from Broombaugh Construction in beautiful Arcanum, Ohio. We're here at the Black Wing Shooting Center for the Light Foundation fundraiser, and Ralph, thanks for joining us.
2: I'm glad to be here. Appreciate the Light Foundation and the opportunity they gave me to help support them.
1: Well, before we get into that, let's talk about your business. You've been around since 1962. Let's talk about how you started.
2: I started by specking a house for sale on a lot and didn't have no help, but a part-time help that I needed, and started my company from there.
1: And you know, it's a business that's been around for well over 60 years, and I got to tell you, it's well known in West Central Ohio. I live in Wapakoneta, so you've built not only a great business, but a great reputation based on quality and everything that you do and giving back to the community. What was it like growing up for you in that neck of the woods?
2: We learned to work, for one thing, and I never regret it. And I grew up like the Amish. When I was a kid, we didn't have an automobile, we drove a horse, and so I had a different background. I got 8 grades of education, but I learned to work, and there's different kinds of education. I didn't quit learning just because I quit going to school.
1: So did you grow up on a farm there, Ralph?
2: A small, not a farm, but we had truck patch and a cow and our horses and some hogs and chickens and the like. So that was a background I grew up with.
1: And that's a great agrarian work ethic that we talk about. You know, when you grow up in that rural environment, you grow up tough and you grow up almost self-sufficient. So when you started to make that transition to start your own business, it probably wasn't too hard of a decision, but I know that for most people, it could be difficult at times. But let's talk about how you grew that business.
2: Well, I'm proud of it. I built a house for sale and sold for probably $17,900. I might have got 2 of them done. So let's say I did $40,000 worth of business in 1962. I've sold out to the employees 5 years ago on payment, which they paid me. And at that time, we was doing $75 million, and housing wasn't what we do. And we do bridge replacements and all commercial bid work. So it was a great go. We employ 75 people, and I probably had 24 people retire from our company. Some of them worked there in their entire life, and a lot of the others may have started out, but when they come there, that's where they stayed. So I'm proud of that. I think it was good for us and good for them.
1: Well, you should be very proud of that. We're also proud of the fact that you're a big contributor to our good friend Matt Light and the Light Foundation. Let's talk about that relationship, how it started, and what you do for these guys.
2: Well, Matt Light grew up in Greenville and the community we live in, so I actually knew his dad, worked with him before Matt was born. So I was busy in my business, making it go, and then when I got out of it and doing it, they treated me well, and I had excess that I wanted to donate back. So the Light Foundation was in my community, so I went checking them out. They have their mission statement to me was spot on of what I believe in, and it was more than words. It seemed to me that they did what they said, and financially they did. So I made a decision, I about in 23 or something, to start supporting them. And so when we got moving forwards, Troy Eden runs here and talked to him. I said, the shootout you guys do out east seems to be a big money raiser. Why don't we do that here in here? I said, my grandson works at Black Wing Shooting Center.
3: Wow.
2: So they agreed, and of course they did the work, I didn't. But I mean, I'll support and do what I can, but I'm not exactly young anymore. But
3: well, that worked out.
2: So yeah, it was good, and I think they do a wonderful thing helping young children. I believe that if you can take people, kids that don't have all the same opportunities we had, and you can work with them like they do, you kind of move the needle in the right direction, and you never know when that individual is going to be a productive part of society rather than a drag onto it.
3: Yeah.
2: And if you talk about that difference, it's way more than any money I ever donated.
1: Yeah, that's incredible. Well, I can't tell you how much I know that Matt appreciates your support and sponsorship, and how much we appreciate everything you do giving back to the community here in Ohio. Ralph Broombaugh has been our guest from Broombaugh Construction. Ralph, thanks again.
2: Thank you very much. I'm glad to be able to help and support him what I can.
1: Another great guy doing some great things here in the Buckeye State. We'll be back with more in Ohio Country Today right after this.
0: 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Welcome back to In Ohio Country Today, and joining me now is Kayla King. Kayla, along with her husband Joe, own Black Wing Shooting Center here in Delaware, Ohio. Big event here today. Kayla, thanks for joining us.
4: Yes, thanks so much for being here.
1: Well, before we talk about this event with the Light Foundation, why don't we talk a little bit about your business here?
4: Sure. 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We sell guns, new and used, and suppressors. We've got indoor ranges for pistol and rifle shooting. We've got our outdoor ranges on this beautiful day today. We've got trap, skeet, sporting clays, and five stand. And we do events. We've got gunsmithing, training, of course. We do concealed carry. Everything you could need. You need something for shooting, we've got it here at Black Wing.
1: It's a pretty big facility. How many acres do you have here?
4: Oh, man, I think upwards of 40 acres.
1: Wow.
4: Yeah.
1: And you guys have been in business now for about 25 years. That's pretty cool.
4: Yeah, absolutely. And the Gore family has owned and run this facility since it opened.
1: Let's talk a little bit about the facility itself. Now, as soon as you walk in the door, it's a brand new building. So how old is the building, and how much have you expanded since it started 25 years ago?
4: Oh, wow. So the building was built in 2004, and we've expanded. We've added warehouse since then. We've added a third indoor range since then. We've added an entire sporting clays course for 20 stations on sporting clays. And we've added this outdoor patio so that we can host big events. And we recently just underwent an entire renovation of our store from top to bottom. So it's a brand new look inside. If you haven't been in the last, well, we literally just finished a week or so ago. So if you haven't been in recently, you're going to get a whole new experience next time you give us a visit.
1: Yeah, it's an incredible retail environment in there. And I know that just from seeing everybody inside when we got started this morning that a lot of people are participating here today and buying maybe some new gear. And one of the things that you have to offer, too, are your memberships. So let's talk a little bit about the memberships that are available here.
4: Sure. Our memberships are excellent for people that want to practice and shoot regularly. So they get discounts on the indoor ranges, they get discounts on clay targets, ammunition, things like that. So if you are trying to keep up your skills, come into the range maybe once a month or more. They're also family memberships, so it includes you, your spouse, and any kids that may live in the home. And so it's a great way, you know, just like a gym membership, it's a great way to enjoy some time together and come out, practice, do something fun.
1: You know, Kayla, we're here for the Light Foundation fundraiser. Matt Light, former NFL player, a lot of celebrities on the grounds today. So it's got to be an exciting day for you. But how important is it to participate in a great fundraiser like this?
4: Yeah, I mean, what better way to support a cause you believe in than to enjoy a beautiful day, shooting shotguns, clay targets? I mean, what better way? But, you know, in addition to that, not just the activity, they've got, you know, entertainment going on. Tyler Farr is going to be performing later on. They've got all kinds of auction items, raffle items, anything that you need to enjoy a great event. But yeah, I mean, what better way? What better way?
1: Well, they call it the Buckeye Blast. It's the second annual here at Black Wing. Great location, too. I mean, just north of Columbus in Delaware on 36. You got a great website, too, don't you?
4: Yes, we do. We definitely try to keep all that information on there. Anything you need, if you're booking classes or need information, it's on there. If not, obviously, give us a call. We're always here to help.
1: Kayla King, one of the co-owners of Black Wing Shooting Center here in beautiful Delaware, Ohio. We're here for the Light Foundation fundraiser. And Kayla, thanks for joining us.
4: Yes, thanks so much. My pleasure.
1: And we'll be back with more in Ohio Country today right after this.
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17: It is a sun-filled Sunday ahead, rounding out this weekend with temperatures into the mid-70s under mostly sunny skies. And keep the sunglasses handy. Heading back to work on Monday, it's also the first day of June. We're starting in the mid-50s with highs in the mid-70s. Tuesday, Wednesday, and Thursday, we're still tracking completely dry conditions with lots of sunshine. Temperatures stepping up slowly day by day from the mid to upper 70s. I'm Storm Center 7 meteorologist Ryan Mirando for Dayton Severe Weather Station 1290 and 95.7 WHIO.
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23: So what now? 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I'm Brad Johansson, and I'm with the president and CEO, Joe Wilson III of Omega Wealth Private Capital, and you are on Wise Money. So glad you are back with us on Wise Money, Brad Johansson, along with the man who's the reason for Wise Money, the CEO, the founder, the master, the king of the throne, the large one.
2: Wilson III.
23: There was not a
2: How
23: fact
2: are you,
23: or,
2: buddy?
23: Hey, man, how are you?
2: I am.
23: 844, by the way, before you answer that.
2: Yes.
23: 844-794-9473. 844-794-WISE.
2: Well, that was easy for you to say.
23: Yeah.
2: I like this, 794-WISE.
23: Yes, you did.
2: There we go.
23: Do you know when Keith did the show? Because you weren't here last week.
2: That's correct.
23: Keith did a .com.
2: As you should.
23: OW Private Capital.
2: .com.
23: Yeah, Keith did that. And I thought, wow. Have we morphed into different versions of the third? Joe Wilson III. 844-794-WISE. Glad you're here.
2: How are you, B-Joe?
23: What's new in
2: your
23: world?
2: You've got a little bit of excitement. We both have.
23: We have.
2: We had its cap and gown season. You've been to a cap and gown festivity.
23: Yep.
2: You were telling me about it.
23: The last of four, Braden.
2: Yeah. How many hours?
23: He had to be, I was less hours. He drove himself, had to be there at 7:30.
2: Ooh, four? How long?
23: 5 hours.
2: It's a long time to wait to hear your name called.
23: And they just keep reiterating, this is the largest public high school in the state of Ohio. And my gosh, you get to see every bit and piece of that large
2: high
23: school.
2: Just to absorb it.
23: But out in the Cintas Center, Colleen, you know, teaches in the middle. So she got to cap and gown and give Braden his diploma.
2: How cool is that?
23: Now, Riley and I are sitting up in the rafters.
2: And
23: we're going.
2: Taking copious notes, I hope.
23: It's in the eyes. Colleen, Mom, you need to get up.
2: Oh, Lord.
23: You need to go to the stage.
2: Yeah, you are Jay.
23: We're in the eyes, but there's only like five or six Jays before Johansson.
2: Oh, this is true.
23: So, Colleen.
2: So she was a little on the eight ball.
23: The stage. She made it in time, but it was close.
2: Perfect.
23: Yeah. So.
2: Gotta love that.
23: It was done. And now we go to baseball playoffs. So.
2: Yeah, like that.
23: That'll be fun.
2: It's a busy season for the Johansson family.
23: Yeah, busy. And then we'll go into summer ball, and then we'll have four more years of college ball. So you know this whole thing of following, and you're still doing it. Q's going to play one more year with Masters?
2: He's got, Masters at The Ohio State University. Luckily, yeah. Q had zero desire to go for the festivities, so we were able to skip out of sitting in the hot open-air stadium.
23: You're so lucky.
2: I know, isn't that great? But he picked up his diploma and brought it home, and we had our own little... as he walked to the fridge and got something to drink and we celebrated.
23: That's nice.
2: Yeah, it's great. It's good. So he's got Masters and then Breezer just completed year one of med school. So that's great.
23: Well, I'm more interested in her because we always talk about Q. You're popular Q, so forget it. Let's talk Bree and med school.
2: Do you think people really want to hear about my kids?
23: Yes, they do.
2: Kids?
23: Yes, they do.
2: She's killing it. She's great. Got her undergrad at Rhodes College in neuroscience and has her Masters and some type of health thing. I don't know. It's crazy. Thank God she has her mama's brains. And then just finished year one of med school and is off to Germany for a surgery internship this summer. And she's out and about and adulting, and I love it.
23: Yeah, we got brilliant kids. See, I got these last
2: Riley,
23: two. Both,
2: Riley hanging out
23: summa
2: there.
23: Summa cum laude.
2: And she's up in Cleveland doing all the artwork.
23: If you go to a Guardians game and see the animation on the scoreboard.
2: Why would anyone want to go to the Guardians
23: game? That's right, because the Reds were playing there. This last weekend.
2: That would be
23: weekend.
2: A great reason why you'd want to go.
23: So there you have it. 844-794-9473. Yes, this is a financial show. But OW Private Capital. Oh, I had caught you in drink. OW Private Capital.
2: .com.
23: There you go.
2: There we are.
23: In the midst of it. We always put out wisetaxbill.com.
2: That's a good one.
23: Sorry, wisetaxbill.com.
2: It's a great place to go and find out the hidden debt that's sitting in so many retirement accounts for those of you that are first-time listeners, which is possible.
23: Yeah.
2: All right, we got to talk about this.
23: Yes, we do.
2: Because
23: I don't even know what you're saying, but I already know what you're talking about.
2: You and Dougie came up with this, and I think it's brilliant because it's so true. We talk so much and about getting your blood work done and things of that. We're going to call this the Vital Show. The vitals.
1: Let's
2: right?
1: go. V-I-T-A-L.
2: You must have them checked. I think when we talk about volatility, V for vital, when you look at the volatility we've had in recent years, I will tell you it's been a little bit more than normal. The average inter-year decline, good year, bad year, going back to the 1980s, B-Joe, is right around 14%. And if you go back to last year in the spring, we had a negative 22%.
1: Yeah.
2: Almost 22% dip in the spring. We had
1: Quickly.
2: A big dip this year. Volatility is back, and that's expected. It's part of market. It's part of the money. The challenge is understanding where you need volatility, because we need it. Volatility is what brings the growth,
1: yeah.
2: right? The people, things get expensive. People sell it down a little bit. You buy it low, you know, rides it back up. What you never want to do is being forced to sell when the market's down. And so we need volatility because we need longer term growth of assets. I think what's a challenge is so many people sometimes, as we're seeing them come in, they're managing everything the same way. So there's nothing protecting, if you will, from volatility. You hear a lot of people, well, I have bonds. Well, do you have bonds? You have bond funds. They're very different. Bonds pay a set rate. The value could go up and down, but you're getting it for income. It kicks out every year. If you're having just bond funds, well, bond funds are subject to interest rate movements. Mm-hmm. Lord, have we seen that in the last 4 to 5 years? That's why in 2022, we saw such a huge dip in both the stocks and the bonds because interest rates went so high. So I would say volatility is here to stay. Most people, in my opinion, my experience, have no idea the hidden risk they're sitting in right now because we've had so many good years of running.
1: Yeah, heavy. Probably more than 7 out of 10 people that we see have no idea what the hidden risks they have coming in.
2: Well, we've had 3 years, and I don't think this means it has to stop. We've had 3 years of double-digit growth. If you think about it, you've had double-digit growth, double-digit growth, double-digit growth. That really kicks in and adds in. But where's the hidden risk? What has amassed? Where is hidden risk gone where that can have a huge impact if you retire at the wrong time? I equate it to this, Bradley. It's like if you had a boat.
1: Yeah.
2: Right? And you hop
1: and
2: in a boat. I don't either. Got a buddy has a boat. I love it. I hop in the boat.
1: That's
2: and
1: the
2: it's
1: best
2: just,
1: boat to
2: it's
1: have.
2: It's just sitting there and bouncing up and down in the water. Before long, I don't care if you're in a lake, where you're at, you're going to get a little drift. And that's volatility. It can drift you. The challenge is how far does it drift you from the shore when you need to get off the boat? There's nothing worse than being stuck on a boat that doesn't have a bathroom and you think, oh, I can get back quickly. And you're like, well, no, I can't. There's nothing worse than being in the market and out there drifting going, oh, I need to get income. And the only way to get it is to sell stuff when it's down. That's a nay-nay.
1: Okay, so
2: Don't drift.
1: Well, you brought this up as vital, so that's your volatility. Do you just want to hang on volatility for a minute?
2: What's wrong with hanging on volatility?
1: Here's what I want to do, because I want to tell you what we're going to tell you, then we're going to tell you.
2: I'm so confused.
1: Then we're going to tell you what we told you. But this is a vital report. We have talked, doing the blood work,
2: You got to know.
1: Which is why we have come to a vital report, and we're going to provide vital reports for you on volatility, on income, on taxes, on asset preservation, and on legacy. And the volatility is the thing that always gets your attention, because this is what you've done in accumulation years for a long time. Many of you for 30 plus, some of you 40 plus years, and saying, if I hit a number, I'm going to be good.
2: That's right.
1: And this is what we preach against, is that the number is not the thing.
2: Well, because the number doesn't say, we forget in the good years, volatility can help us. In the bad years, volatility can help us. Think about this, 2008, 2009,
1: yep.
2: We were both saving. Those were terrible times in the market. Well, we were putting in a certain percentage into our 401k. We were allowing ourselves to buy more shares on sale.
1: Yeah.
2: The opposite, though, is true when you're retired, because you're taking money out, not putting it in. And so volatility can have a double whammy if you're using the space for your income and you're keeping that in a volatile position. You better have a lot of zeros behind those numbers on the statements, because there's just no way you can sustain a 2-3 year pull down. You could do it in the beginning, but the impact that could have 15, 20, 25 years later, it can really cause some later term problems.
1: This is what we're talking about in putting together a retirement readiness plan.
2: And how do I get a vital report?
1: Well, you know what? We can even do 15-minute checks.
2: I think we should. A phone call.
1: How about we do this?
2: I've got this.
1: All right,
2: I've got this. All righty? For our listeners, you're going to get the phone number.
1: Yep.
2: You dial this number. The first 10 callers off this show that want a vital report, it's not going to be from our team. It's going to be from you and I. You and I are going to sit down and do this plan personally.
1: Okay, I'm in.
2: So the first 10 that dial 844-794-9473 or 844-794-WISE. Well done. You can also get your vital report. We're going to understand what hidden risk you have with volatility.
1: Yep.
2: Where are you going to get your income when you retire?
1: Need to know.
2: Where's your income analysis? How much can you take out and stay retired?
1: Mm.
2: T, what's your tax debt? Have you really looked at where you are and have you even acknowledged what your hidden RMD tax time bomb
1: need
2: is sitting
1: strategy.
2: There? We need that. What about asset preservation? God forbid if something happens to you or something
1: crazy
2: happens.
1: I'd like to keep my
2: money. What is your current plan to handle that? And ultimately, legacy planning. The worst thing you can give to the next generation is a qualified IRA. The IRS loves it when you do that because they get to keep more of your money. You need a vital report.
1: Did you hear it? 844-794-9473. 844-794-9473 for your personalized vital report.
2: Well said.
1: I love the idea. You're listening to Wise Money. You want to chat
2: more? We're coming back
1: right after this.
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1: So glad you're with us on Wise Money. Brad Johansson along with Joe Wilson III, CEO, founder of
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2: Boom, boom, boom, boom.
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2: .com
1: is where you are. 844-794-9473. 844-794-WISE. There you have it. Vital report is what you offered.
2: Vital report is vital. When's the last time you went to the doc?
1: Vitals.
2: When's the last time you went to the doc? Had all your blood work and all. I'm due, man. It's been a few months.
1: Been a while.
2: Yeah, that's
1: but you have to get it more as a diabetic.
2: Well, yeah, I know.
1: Things constant.
2: I'm special.
1: And I probably need to get it more because I'm old. So. We're getting there.
2: Yeah. You're older than you were yesterday.
1: Hey, when you're approaching Medicare age,
2: No, not anymore. We got people living like Mama Jo. She's 97.
1: Keep it going across some fingers all the time.
2: We're doing all right. So you got plenty of clock.
1: You got time. Look, we're talking vital report, which is volatility, income, taxes, asset preservation, and legacy. Joe kind of hammered on.
2: Well, you need to know all three. I think so many people just think it's about investments. That is just one tiny, tiny piece to the equation.
1: Well, the number two is income, which is what we preach probably heavier than anything else because everybody's involved in volatility. The question is, how do you adjust it as your age gets to that point?
2: I think the question is, where do you go to get income first?
1: Yeah.
2: When you stop working that job, where do you go? When you stop working that job, how much money can you take out of your accounts, adjusted for taxes, adjusted for inflation, to make sure you never run out of money? You can only spend after tax money.
1: Yeah.
2: So you better have a better understanding of this is where I'm going to get my money than a statement. Where on your statement does it show you how much you can take out every single month? It doesn't. So you don't have to run out of money. That's why you need a vital report.
1: Okay. So if I'm putting together this income plan and we talk about finding a number and why a number really doesn't mean anything, because you are not adjusting for taxes. You are not adjusting for inflation. And you're not adjusting that you're not getting that paycheck every 2 weeks with all the taxes taken out and everything adjusted because this is what you're living on. And people fail to do, what do I like to say, the right side of the column. Because the left side of your column is always necessities. And we have...
2: you got to have the money to pay your light bill and the electric bill. You got to have your real estate tax. You got to have
1: the right side of the column, Joe. How do you want your life to look when you're done getting that paycheck?
2: Yeah, it's kind of important. And I think most people go, well, I just send me what I'm making now. Right? It's what I'm making now. I have Social Security, put that in there, then this, I'm good. I am amazed at how many folks are like, I can do this. And then you sit and we do this income plan. We're like, okay, well, are you aware if we do it the way you're wanting to do it, you haven't factored in inflation.
1: Yeah.
2: And a real inflation number and the impact that has 10 to 15 years down the road. It all has to be coordinated.
1: I'm always fascinated at the power of the big one. I had this conversation last night with my neighbor who snowbirds in Florida. And so she's going to go, oh, my gosh, she's talking about me. She's going to know.
2: My neighbor.
1: And she goes, I was listening to you on Sunday morning on the drive. Florida, back and forth, now back in for the summer. And
2: she brought the Florida weather with her.
1: Oh, my gosh. Yeah, she said, well, big drought in Florida. Yes. Big drought in Florida. And I go, well, you missed a really big winter here, by the way. And she goes, yes. Oh, thank goodness I had the spot in Florida. The idea is... People are listening and going, you know what? I need something. And they're turning on for a specific reason. And if that specific reason is I need to figure out my income, my right side of the column, because I have not thought about what the next 20, 30 years look like. And I've been willing, I'm not even sure willing is the right word. I've been willing to deal with volatility all my life. It's just what I've been told to do. This is how I do it. I said it, I forget it, then I go, and I have an advisor. And I was talking with somebody earlier today who said they had walked in and they said, you know what, I happen to say this to an advisor. I know you have a better plan for me, but I'm just going to stay where I am. I wanted to listen to what you have to say, but I don't like to change. And this is the whole thing of adjusting from accumulation to distribution and now figuring out the income. Can you explain human nature to me as to why we know something is better, which is what we're offering in a vital report, and yet we're going to stay doing the same thing that we've been doing?
2: I don't think everybody does that. I think there's comfort levels, and I respect that. I do know that there's a lot of questions. And we hear that. And when we're talking about things that most people haven't even talked about yet. I mean, when you look at the tax debt and you understand why is taxbill.com, that should be a shot in the blue moment when you realize, my Lord, what can I do with this? When you realize the worst thing you can do is give your next generation, your inherited IRA, it's the best thing for the government and the worst way to pass it on to the next gen. For most people, that's a problem. When you sit down and say, well, if your goal is to just take this percentage out of your portfolio every year, are you open and willing then to handle the volatility of bad years and getting a 20 or 15% pay cut on top of it costing more to live because of inflation? That's just where most people go, what? Because most people don't get into that depth. It's just the old, well, if you shoot from the hip here and you can make this, you can make that. Every dollar we feel deserves a purpose. You need to have money set aside for income. You need to have money set aside for tax-free growth. You need to have money aside for generational giving that you want to give to the next generation, how to handle that. And it's just an area where I feel most folks haven't taken the time to address. Here's the great way I would make an analogy for those that are driving. As the summer continues, you know, we're going to get pretty close here to where July and August will come, and any rain we've had is going to be more than likely turned off.
1: Yeah.
2: I am amazed as you drive down a community and you'll see houses within just a few thousand dollars of each other. If they're all going to put them up on for sale on the same time, they're all going to be around the same price, right? Similar type of income on the street, similar type of cars up and down the street. and you'll go, this house, green, green grass. This house, lush green grass. This house looks like ash, right? I mean, straw.
1: Yeah.
2: What did the other two houses do? Did they buy a better lot?
1: No.
2: Did they do something different? No. To them, they just said, hey, we're going to put something in that gives reliable, consistent water to help the yard and the plants survive through the volatility that of the weather we have here in Cincinnati and in Dayton and in Indianapolis and Northern Kentucky. That's it. There's nothing else different. And it's amazing to me where those houses that just have that, it's not like they're running it all day long. It's just a little bit here, a little bit there. It's that steady, reliable. Man, it hit me like a ton of bricks going, why don't more people do that with retirement? The stress we see in America, it's the number one fear is running out of income.
1: Mm-hmm.
2: The reason? Everybody's managing it the same way that they did when they were working. And as long as the market's up, people are excited. But when it's down, they're freaking out because they're like, oh my gosh, for me to keep my standard of living, I'm having to sell my stuff in the down market. I see this all the time. You do too, playing golf. I love getting out there and you're with guys, you're playing early morning, it's 8 o'clock, no one's looking at their phone. Then magically around 9:30, 9:45, I was looking at the phone to see what the market opened up. And God forbid if it's a down day when I'm playing with these guys, oh, that's where I'm pressing. I'm bringing the bet because they are stressed out because they're like, the market's down, the market's down, the market's down. You can always tell someone that has a sprinkler system. They have it set up and they have relied because they're not even looking at their phone.
1: Yeah.
2: They understand that their long-term money is going to go up and down, but they know they've got a place to get income regardless if there's a drought or if it's a monsoon. They've taken that variability out. When you look at solid income plans, having a place to get money to help match if you have a pension, to help match if you have Social Security, and know this is going to last me through those drought and difficult times we get, the confidence and worry just goes down. It's a better way to live.
1: Okay.
2: Prove me wrong.
1: I threw that out on People and Change, and that's your response. I love this story because we use it in workshops. And it's not a story. It's true. Because we've got all these tankers out in the Strait of Hormuz or wherever they are, all over the place. What are these guys making? $250,000, like $300,000 driving these big boats at 5 to 10 miles an hour?
2: Yeah, I mean, it's crazy. Well, I think they're going a little faster than that, big boy.
1: Okay.
2: I hope.
1: So they're driving and they get to their destination.
2: Yeah, they get to their port.
1: And they don't get to finish the trip.
2: Yeah, it's amazing, isn't
1: it? Would you share this? Because I love how you share this story about when I said, hey, are you going to be different now on trying to figure out how to bring this thing home with money that's not going to last?
2: It's amazing to me that I was in Seattle watching Joe and the Buckeyes play in a tournament. And Angie and I had some extra time, and we took the scenic route to the airport and drove along the highway there and looked over at just port after port after port. All of these boats, just it's unbelievable to find those big towns. You see it in Arlington, Virginia. You see it in Baltimore, all up and down the coast in California, down in Texas, Florida. These port cities, it is unbelievable to me that if you and I captained a boat, we could take a boat from Tokyo with cars, millions upon millions of goods across the Pacific Ocean. But I have to have a harbor specialist get on board and bring me in and navigate me through the harbor. Why? Because they understand that harbor and that part of the water better than anyone. It doesn't matter how long you've been bringing that over from the Atlantic over here to the East Coast of the United States. You have to have a harbor specialist get on board and dock that boat. Why? They understand that terrain. They understand what happens well and what could go wrong. They understand the currents. And so many folks are thinking just accumulation. And when we sit down with them and we do our vital report, it's unbelievable how many areas are exposed. Let's do the same thing we talked about. First 10 callers today, they're going to get their vital report. You and I are going to put them together personally.
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0: Thank God they finally learned that lesson. 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
1: Yeah. 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
0: We don't get stuff. 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
1: Yeah. 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
0: Well,
1: my retirement's exactly going to be like my coworkers. 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
0: Let's go back to the neighborhood, right? Two people in the same house, pretty much, left and right. Driven the same type of cars.
1: Okay.
0: Can have very different retirements.
1: Yes.
0: Even if they save the same amount of money. People go, well, how is that possible? It's because how they structured it. It's where they, what type of accounts they used. Did they allow a tax bill to continue to go? Or did they recognize, man, if I can get this bucket of money away from Uncle Sam and let all that growth be tax-free, holy smokes, what an impact that can make 10, 15 years down the road.
1: So this is what we've done. When I talk about same, that's what people have done in the accumulation phase. Let's try and hit a number. Let's try and figure it out. And,
0: well, the number helps, B. Joe.
1: Okay, but...
0: but it doesn't mean everything.
1: But many people have gone with... I'm going to go with the tried and true big box firms because they put me in the same thing as... because they say this works just like this as... and we've been now conditioned to say my retirement's going to be just the same as...
0: well, I'd hope not. I don't want to have everybody else's retirement.
1: Well, this is the specialty that we have with the vital report. Volatility, income, taxes, which is what we're talking about now, asset preservation, and legacy to try and figure out how to be, it's not necessarily different, it's special. That your
0: it's a coordinated plan.
1: It is a coordinated plan that yours is different than everybody else's.
0: And I would say most people we see sitting in here don't have that. There it is. Here's my bucket of money. I think I'm going to be okay. And that's the challenge, right? There's so much variability on it. I ask people all the time, B. Joe, do you want your income to be certain? Do you want it to be uncertain? Do you want to have a clear understanding? Taxes have to be part of that conversation. Every 2 years, we're going to vote people on the Hill. Every 2 years. They're the ones that dictate the tax policy.
1: Yeah, but the one big beautiful bill said that the taxes are going to...
0: well, it is until it's voted differently. I mean, some of them have a sunset of 2028. That big, nice standard deduction that a lot of 65 and older, the only reason our way they got that voted through is it had a ticking time clock on it, and it's gone in a handful of years. So legislative risk is probably one of the biggest areas that I think affect retirees. It's massive, and so little people look at it. They just want to feel comfortable because they have this number on their statement. And the fact of the matter is they can't even go spend all that because it's not all theirs. A lot of it's Uncle Sam.
1: Nobody wants to pay taxes.
0: No.
1: How often do we talk about, all right, when you do pay taxes, ick, and everybody's saying, I got to do it April 15th every year anyway. Why don't I just do that? I don't want to deal with it again. And we talk about rear view mirror, which is April 15th. And then we talk about through the windshield.
0: Yeah, you
1: got
0: to plan constantly.
1: So why is now such a good time? And why do we reiterate that we're probably in any of our lifetimes, the lowest tax bracket we're ever going to see in our lifetime, yeah, from the beginning,
0: we're in the third quarter,
1: and probably to the end. Historically,
0: yeah, I would concur with that.
1: Lowest.
0: I mean, you're looking at almost 49. We're getting close to $50 trillion in debt. I mean, we are cranking. The last time our debt to GDP, our debt to what we produce as a country, that has been at this level was in the middle of World War II. I think the difference then, we were. A lot of economically was different, but we were fighting a war. And after that war, we realized we had to pay that debt off. And so from the 1950s, the 1960s, and the 1970s, let's just use the highest marginal bracket. That's the easiest thing. Never fell below 70% for 30 years.
1: Yeah.
0: I had this conversation last week. I was talking with someone. They're talking about saving and should we do this, should we do that? And I kind of brought this up to him. We pulled up the Tax Foundation. We went online and I said, what's the age of your father and your mother? And we put their birth year in there, and their mouth fell open. They're like, are you kidding me?
1: Yeah.
0: I mean, the tax rates. Not

0: only did they have those buckets, Bijo, there were like 30 different brackets. I mean, it was like, if you make 1,000 more, you're in this bracket, and 1,000 more. I mean, it really stair-stepped. But that's what we did to get the debt under control. And now look where we've been the last 40 years. I mean, it's astronomical. It's going to come home to roost. I think that this current tax code is very advantageous. And if I want to do some things, now is the time to start planning it and understanding how tax brackets work. How can I maximize my dollars? Because even from a spousal standpoint, the last thing I want to do is pass away. And now Angela's in the single bracket and just getting crushed. It makes zero sense. It's why we do the vital report, but one area
1: you
0: want
1: to give some of those away?
0: We have to. Go for it.
1: You go.
0: You go.
1: You're vital report's 15-minute phone call. I don't want to, and it's a 15-minute phone call. Tell you what.
0: You owe it to yourself on that.
1: I'll give you an exit ramp. You don't want to be on 15 minutes? You start talking, I'll chat with you, and you go, you know what, I don't want this. You're off for free.
0: So are we allowing callers? I mean, we're gonna take the first 10.
1: 844-794-9473.
0: Are they gonna call you? You're gonna call them back.
1: I'll call you back.
0: That's so cool.
1: Yeah. 15 minutes, and we'll simply go through what's your problem right now?
0: Mm-hmm. Yeah.
1: Hey, what's your problem?
0: What's your problem?
1: What are you dealing with right now that we can help with? And we'll do a
0: I like
1: report.
0: This back in the 90s. Like, what's it? What's that with your problem? What's it?
1: All right. 844-794-9473. Would you like a vital report? Do you want to check your vitals?
0: Yeah, I would hope.
1: We'll do it right now. 844-794-9473.
0: Wise.
1: Yeah, that's
0: it's the last easier word. To remember where people are driving around.
1: 844-794 what?
0: Wise.
1: There you go. Wise Money continues after this.
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1: All right. We're glad you're with us. 844-794-9473. We're giving away 15-minute calls of vital reports. Volatility.
0: You got to get a checkup.
1: Income.
0: It's mid-year.
1: Taxes.
0: It's time for a checkup.
1: So we've hit those three.
0: We got two more.
1: The other two are asset preservation.
0: Yeah, what happens if, and legacy planning. We touched a little bit on all of these, but what amazes me, Bijo, is the absolute disaster that so many people are walking into, and definitely when it comes to planning, when it comes to what if.
1: Yeah.
0: 70% of those that are of the age of 65 and older right now, this is a recent report came out about 3 months
1: ago. I think it's even higher than 70 now, but yes.
0: Could be. Are going to need some type of just help and care.
1: Yeah.
0: Whether that's in-home care, whether that's, God forbid, cognitive issues, it's rampant in society. What amazes me is so many folks are just saying, I'll deal with it when I need to deal with it. Well, there's three ways.
1: Yeah, that's the way we live life.
0: There's three ways you can pay you can pay for this. Number one, you can self-pay, and that's an option. If you have enough money, you can do it. If you do that, though, you're not going to get help. Bijo, you're the one that goes in. You have to spend your IRA, your accounts down to about $2,000. and that you can keep. And Colleen has to go down to 162 and change, something like that.
1: 166, I
0: think.
1: Yeah,
0: it's in that ballpark.
1: Yeah.
0: That's scary, but that's what you can do. Option two, the government plan, right? Which is that, right? You have to spend it down.
1: Yeah.
0: There's hybrids. There's options that, God forbid, if I need it, I can get money out tax-free for it. But if I don't need it, if I don't need that, what if you're in the 30? That's why I hate long-term care insurance. What if I'm in that 30 that doesn't need it? Well, there are ways that you can pass it on to the next generation tax-free. There's ways you can take that and take it out and go to Disney. You can take the kids to Europe. There's so many options, but you have a plan in case. It's asset preservation. What happens if the market drops 40%?
1: Yeah.
0: And you need to get money out.
1: So what?
0: So are we selling all the assets? We're just hoping that that doesn't happen to us. I just think life is too uncertain to just gamble it.
1: Okay, we talked about taxes and we said, all right, let's use the rules while we have them in place right now with taxes. Is the same true with asset preservation? Because, Joe, man, as far as interest rates go...
0: Oh, this is a great time to retire. It's a great time to set this up. When you look at where the market is, we're at all-time highs. When you go where interest rates are, they're fantastic. There's so many tools that allow us to take care of some of these concerns. This is some of the best... In recent years, it's unbelievable.
1: In asset preservation?
0: Yes.
1: Okay.
0: It's fantastic.
1: So, and we say this quite a bit, and I kind of want Joe to reiterate this point of, hey... When interest rates are low, that's when you refinance your house. You refinance your car. And they're starting to drop.
0: We'll see.
1: But when they're high, why don't you refinance your retirement? Okay, so explain that to me. Well, when we say, if we want to keep more of our money, where I can't lose any of this, why are interest rates high?
0: Because you can lock in better terms when things are higher. Just like when rates were low, you refinanced into a 15 or 20 year mortgage and you locked that in, you took advantage, you carpe diem, you seized the day. The exact same thing is true for savers when the market is high. There are more tools and more opportunity at our disposal to lock in great opportunity. And when interest rates are low, the banks make less money, therefore options become a little bit less. So it is a wonderful time right now to set up some of these strategies that could literally set you sailing exactly where you need to be to help you on some potential tracks to get to the destination you want, more so than we've seen in a long time.
1: Is it fair to say competition breeds excellence for the customer?
0: I would say that.
1: Okay.
0: Why not? It always has.
1: I mean, the idea now is when they are where they are and customers want better solutions, and what do we want? Options.
0: Well, I think that holds true, Brad, even for legacy planning. Right, passing money to the next generation.
1: Okay.
0: The worst thing, hear me right now, the worst thing you can do if you want to give money to the next generation is give them an inherited 401k, IRA, 403b, 457. It is a disaster tax-wise.
1: But that's what I thought I was supposed to do, leave it to the next generation.
0: Yeah, well, you're going to leave it as a beneficiary. The problem is you're giving Uncle Sam his biggest opportunity. Because those people that are getting it are going to have to take it out. If it's a non-spouse, they only have 10 years to take it out. And man, that accentuates it all the way in and is a tax problem because it gets stacked on our kids and our grandkids, whoever you're giving that money to. It gets stacked on top of their already now income. The best way to pass money on the next generation is by far, there's numerous strategies. Say the worst way to give it is giving them an inherited IRA. It is a disaster and a great benefit to the IRS.
1: Okay, we're talking about asset preservation and legacy, which fill out the term...
0: Vital.
1: Vital. We want to get your vitals, your vital report. Actually, we don't want to get your vitals. We want you to have your vitals, to have an understanding of how a retirement plan is going to last. 844-794-9473. We have decided to offer 15-minute free... complimentary, you claim yours. Just make a phone call. It costs you nothing to get a second opinion on your vitals. How's your volatility? How's your income? How's your taxes? How's your asset preservation? And how's your legacy? And we say this in workshops quite a bit, that there are a bunch of people who like ski retirements, which is spend your kids' inheritance.
0: I love that.
1: And there are a lot of people who say, okay, I would like my kids to have it if there's anything left.
0: Yeah. Here's the thing. I'm gonna use this analogy to close out the show. A few weeks ago, I'm upstairs. I'm an early riser, right? 5 a.m. You know that.
1: You are an early riser.
0: I'm checking the markets. I'm doing all this. I'm shaving. I'm brushing my teeth. And I hear this, you know, I'm not even going to, just these screeches and these noises. I'm like, what in the world is going on? I mean, it's just massive.
1: It's not in your mouth.
0: And it hits me.
1: It's outside the house.
0: It's outside the house. Oh, it hits me. Trash day. Oh, God. I didn't set the trash cans up. And I put on some clothes, hit the garage. I'm barefoot. It's cold. It was raining.
1: You got to get there.
0: Pouring. I don't have an option. I'm barefoot. There's mud. I'm slipping, hauling these things down here. Looked like a drowned rat. Run back in the house, and I am soaked trying to get that.
1: Get the trash out. Because you got to get there or they're gone.
0: So many times we see in financial planning, I'll get to it. Oh, yeah, I got to take the trash cans out. I forget about that. Yeah, we don't have the luxury to brush our teeth in here. Ooh, my window is short. I have to go now. Not everybody gets that. Sometimes it just shows up. Sometimes the trash man's ready. And if you don't have the can set and ready to go, they're not going to get picked up.
1: Oof,
0: and it's costly mistake. Buddy, that's so controllable. I'm going to end this with saying we can control what we can control. Passing money on to the next generation most tax efficiently to your spouse, to others, is no different than you just having a plan of when to take the trash cans out. You don't always get the warning shot like I did. And as bad as that was, it was a disaster because I was filthy. I had to run back in, start all over, get another shower, get warmed up. I was freezing. All of that could have been controlled with a little bit of planning on my part.
1: And the thing is, here's what human nature does. We miss that trash day, and we forget about it again.
0: Yeah.
1: And it happens over
0: again.
1: And over and over again.
0: And it's
1: again.
0: So fixable with just some easy, basic conversation. I think that's the challenge. People go, where do I start? Well, you start by going 844-794-WISE. 844-794-9473. When they pick up the phone, say, hey, I want a vital report.
1: Yeah.
0: Am I in one of the first 10s that Bijo and I are going to handle personally? I need a vital report so I can have a clear understanding how all my assets work together so I can have the retirement of my dreams so I can be and stay retirement ready.
1: This is what's different than potentially the advisor that you've been working with for a long time who is chasing a number for you. And God bless you. I want your number to be big, a huge number that you've been accumulating for a long time. But our desire is that number is going to be put into a plan that is going to make sure that your money lasts until your last breath. How do you do that? With a vital report, checking your volatility, your income, your taxes, your asset preservation, and your legacy. And the idea is, I'm not running out to take trash out anymore. I already got it set. It's set up and it's going to work because I know that the plan has been put in place. It's your vitals. Let's do it for you at 844-794-9473. You didn't do any boom shakalakas today. Do you want
0: to? Boom shakalaka.
1: So
0: that's what they should ask too. Get a boom shakalaka vital report.
1: Yeah, you can work that in as well. Thanks for joining us. We're back here every morning with Tom Brenneman in the morning. We're every Wednesday afternoon with Mo Egger at 4:35. And we're here in the office to take your vitals. So let's do that. And I say this with true intent. We can't wait to see you in the office. So join us, 844-794-9473. You're listening to Wise Money. See you back here next time. Say bye, Joe.
0: Adios, muchachos.
2: 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You should consult with a professional advisor before implementing any strategies discussed. 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
10: At an immigration detention center in New Jersey, despite measures to separate protesters from ICE agents.
11: State officials say protesters started breaching into the zone set up for law enforcement, pressing up against those police barricades and shields. Police had to disperse the crowd using tear gas and flashbang grenades. Authorities accused some people of starting a fire on the streets. The New Jersey Attorney General's office says some protesters Saturday evening also refused to follow orders to make way for cars driving employees out of Delaney Hall. They say most people gathered outside complied with the state police's request to clear a pathway. A limited number did not comply and took dangerous actions, including deploying fireworks and throwing gas canisters at law enforcement.
10: Fox's Madeline Rivera. Yesterday, Democratic Governor Mikey Sherrill called out protesters from out of state and urged them to stay away. As President Trump weighs a deal with Iran, he's reportedly asking for some tweaks.
12: Reports indicate President Trump is holding the line in negotiations with Iran, demanding several amendments to the proposed agreement during a Situation Room meeting late last week. Now, the president spoke with Fox News over the weekend, indicating the United States is very close to a good deal. President Trump making clear the military option remains on the table if Iran doesn't sign his deal. Secretary of War Pete Hegseth traveled to Singapore, where he echoed President Trump's desire to reach an agreement with Iran, adding that the U.S. military capabilities are the most powerful incentive for Iran to give up its nuclear ambitions.
10: That's Fox's Trey Yingst. Meantime, Israeli Prime Minister Benjamin Netanyahu says he is expanding maneuvers in Lebanon to, quote, deepen Israel's grip on places that were under Hezbollah's control. 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
8: We are rounding out this last weekend of May, starting in the low 50s with highs in the mid 70s. I'm Storm Center 7 meteorologist Ryan Mirando for WHIO.
9: 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It's called Miami Valley's Morning News, and it's all news, all weather, and all traffic all morning long. We're the only station in the region with an all-local news morning show, staffed by a large group of folks who live here in the Miami Valley. Because having an all-local news morning show is something that's important to our mission. 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Would you give the show a shot? Miami Valley's Morning News, 1290 and 95.7 WHIO. 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
18: 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And that's ultimately reflected in what you pay for insurance. 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The brochures are really fancy, but if something's really wrong, you have a big illness, a big expense, they don't pay. They may pay for routine doctor visits, but something really goes wrong, that premium wasn't worth it.
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1: And thank you for spending time with us here tonight. We're about the halfway point of the program. If you want to email me, ryanrecker@coasttocoastam.com. Got some pretty good remote viewing emails where people were talking about my home studio. One person was talking about how, she said, she imagines me touching my headphones a lot. And I do that, and I'm self-conscious about it a little bit because I think, is that picking up on the microphone? Is she trying to tell me something? That I'm too jittery, that I'm moving too much, and maybe it's catching the background noise a little bit too strong. Sometimes people would message me and they say, I can hear you typing on your keyboard, and it's a bad habit. I try to respond to emails when I get a second, and sometimes that's okay. I'm just going to respond to this email. Hey, thanks for messaging. And I shouldn't do that during the show, I know, because it makes noise, and I need to stop doing that. But when I touch my headphones, can you hear that? See, I'm doing it right now. For the next couple of hours, we're going to be speaking to dream expert Teresa Chung and the reality of how healing power can be introduced through your dreams and maybe some signs of the afterlife, angelic numbers, things like that, paranormal AI. How does it all tie in? So dream expert Teresa Chung will join us after the break, and then in the next hour, she'll take your calls. So if you want to email me in between, you can do that. Looking forward to having a conversation with Teresa next on Coast to Coast AM.
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1: And joining us now is a best-selling author and a expert in dreams, Teresa Chung. Thank you so much for joining us on Coast to Coast AM.
5: Ryan, thank you. It's lovely to talk to you here in the UK.
1: That's true. We do have a little bit of a time difference here. So in LA, it's just past midnight, a little past 3 a.m. if you're in New York. What's the time now there?
5: It's just a very, very respectable 10 past 8 in the morning. So it's perfect. I'm sitting here with a coffee, reflecting on my dreams and excited to talk to you.
1: So do you write down your dreams like they tell you to? So everyone recommends to have a little notepad and pen by your bedside so you can write it down so you don't forget. Are you someone that does that?
5: Well, the first rule of dream work is to write down your dreams. And the second rule of dream work is to write down your dreams. Because if you don't write them down, you haven't got the evidence you need to see what your dreams are doing and how they're commenting on your waking life, how they're potentially foreshadowing the future. You need to operate a bit like a citizen scientist when it comes to dream work. And the most neglected tool with people when they're working with their dreams is they forget to look back. They're always focused on the current dream. So they write that down and they brainstorm it. But then what you need to do, you need to let that dream just percolate for a few days and then go back to it in hindsight. The best teacher with dream work is hindsight. You've got to look at your dreams from a few days before. That's the only way to understand how they're trying to talk to you.
1: That's interesting. And a lot of people say that, you know, trust your gut when you're trying to make a decision. Your gut will tell you what to do. Are dreams like that in a way? Is that your true gut feeling on something, and that it's your way, your mind trying to tell you something?
5: Well, we have intuition by day, and I've done a lot of research into that with precognition, work with neuroscientists and scientists in that area as well. And intuition tends to speak to us through our gut. That's why we have that term gut instinct, and our heart rate and in physiological changes in the body. And when you fall asleep, that doesn't change. I mean, we don't stop being precognitive beings when we fall asleep. But what happens is that they speak to us in this wonderful, wild, insane dream world where literally anything is possible. So I would say they're nocturnal intuition, if that's how I often describe it in my books.
1: Yeah. And you have a new book out, Your Twin Flame Journey. So what's the reception been so far? And let's talk about that. What do you write about in Your Twin Flame
5: Journey?
1: I am
5: a serial writer. I always say I'm not a serial killer. I'm a serial writer. I've written over 100 books in this area. So that was a while ago now, Your Twin Flame Journey, because I'm mainly known for my dream work. My A to Z dream dictionary is very, very popular. It's gone all over the world. And I've been writing since the late 90s in this area, had Sunday Times bestsellers. But I write about all aspects of the paranormal. And one area I hadn't covered was relationships. And I get a lot of messages from people about dreams, of course, and meeting people in the dream state, etc., and wondering if that's a way to find out who your soulmate is. But I also get a lot of messages from people misunderstanding what a soulmate is, what a twin flame is. It's very popular online now, the hashtag twin flame soulmates. So I just really wanted to sort out some of the misunderstandings and bring a hefty dose of common sense and psychology, but also my paranormal research into it, and explain what the twin flame journey is. And the reception has been really, really positive. I'm delighted. People have said it's really helped them understand that their relationship isn't necessarily going to heal them. The healing needs to happen within them first. I think that's the biggest problem in relationships. We look to other people to meet our unmet needs, and that's always a recipe for relationship disaster. The twin flame journey, really, in a nutshell, is return to loving yourself first, really unconditionally, and from that solid base, then you almost become like a magnetic force. You start attracting the people into your life who are meant for you, because your twin flame is out there. It's out there.
1: Yeah.
5: You may just not have met them yet in this life or the next.
1: Yeah, and I know you write about that in paranormal topics, but you know, the dream work is something that I think when people think of you, that may be the first thing they think of. And you talk about these different type of dreams and maybe analyzing them a couple of days after, writing it down, because something may hit you a few days after. So let's say you wake up, you write something down, you look at it after you're having your cup of coffee, so you're a little bit more into it. What are some types of dreams you shouldn't wait a few days to analyze? What are some things and themes that you should address immediately if you write it down?
5: Oh, thank you. And yes, I am best known for dreams because I do the national call-ins here on BBC Radio and ITV, the morning show here. It's a wonderful opportunity, actually, to talk about spirit and soul in a way that people aren't alarmed by, because everybody wakes up and has a dream. So what I've found, although I write about all topics paranormal, I found dream work to be the one where you can actually speak more to the mainstream about it, and you won't immediately be dismissed as, oh, one of those people who talk about nonsense, if you know what I mean. It's a door. It's a door, and I do give a very balanced view always. I always talk about dream work being a matter of belief, but I also bring in the research, so I'm very balanced. So yes, thank you. I am best known for my dream work, especially the last 5 years, where there's been an explosion of research into the healing power of dreams, lucid dreamings, etc. But in terms of what your question, when you write down a dream, I am biased. I would say there is no such thing as an inconsequential dream, in my humble opinion. Every single dream is precious and priceless wisdom from your soul, and it's trying to send you a message. So please don't discount any of your dreams. But having said that, there are some extreme dreams, and that is the topic of one of my books coming out in a few months' time. I'm very excited about, where I talk about nightmares and where the dream is really extreme and vivid. And we have a counterpart in The Day, actually, because the book also covers these unwanted thoughts that will suddenly jump into our mind at the most inappropriate moments. What is going on there? Those dreams are ones you shouldn't ignore, because it's literally like your unconscious saying, look, I've tried to warn you about something important that's coming up in your waking life or is current right now. And I've sent you messages through dreams of fields and butterflies and family gatherings, but you're just not remembering them. So I have to get this message across. So I'm going to send you a nightmare, complete with fangs, vampires, serial killers being buried alive. Because the one thing with extreme dreams and nightmares, you aren't, when you wake up, you are not going to dismiss them. You're going to want to understand why your dreaming mind sent you this radical, uncompromising message filled with blood and gore often, and really difficult scenarios and inappropriate situations. But it does that out of tough love, because it has been sending you messages before. Every single night, your dreaming mind is talking to you. It's like a friend that keeps texting you and you never reply.
1: Wow.
5: And after a while, that friend gets fed up and says, right, shouts through a nightmare or an extreme dream.
1: Yeah, you'll have to help me here. And Teresa Chung is our guest on Coast to Coast AM. Blood and gore and fangs and vampires. As far as I know, I don't think I've ever had those type of dreams. Am I just lucky, or am I just not remembering it?
5: Are you a very positive soul in your waking life? Are you, I mean, obviously you are drawn to the dark side because you're hosting this wonderful radio show. But maybe in your waking life, that maybe you are someone who sees the light at the end of the tunnel or tries to veer that way. So good on you. I hope you are anyway. But if you're not dreaming about blood and fangs and gore, it just means that your dreaming mind at this point, never say never, Ryan, doesn't think it needs to get that extreme yet. Because maybe you are one of these people, and I want the whole world to be like that. When you have a dream, you ponder the meaning of it. And that's all your dreaming mind wants. It wants you to be more reflective about the state of your inner world. And the more you reflect on a dream, the more meaning it will yield. Jung talked about this, that a dream actually is endless. It's like a great work of art or a great poem. Every time you go back to that dream, it will reveal another meaning beneath the surface. And if you're one of these people who actually, when you have a dream, you aren't immediately saying, nonsense, just a dream, that doesn't make sense, ridiculous, then your dreaming mind is thinking, great, he's got it. He's doing the inner work. So well done, Ryan. But having said that, don't panic, anyone. If you do have nightmares, actually, I would like you to celebrate, because it shows that your soul is on fire, quite literally. It wants to awake. It wants to awaken you to the fact that you are a precognitive, psychic, spiritual being having a human experience. And it's high time that your waking self, your ego in waking life, completely believed that. Right? So it's sending you this to shock you into some dream work, because that's the beginning of everything. I think it's the most neglected self-help tool, the most neglected manifesting tool. We hear so much about manifesting, and yes, I've written books about that as well. But I believe that the most neglected manifesting tool is dream work. And I'll tell you why. Dreams show you shine the nightlight and the spotlight on what you truly deep down believe about yourself and your waking life. During the day, we're very good at lying to ourselves and telling ourselves a narrative. But dreams don't lie. When you fall asleep, you get a snapshot. In symbolic, dreams are not literal, a snapshot of your current mindset and whether you really, truly believe in yourself, your relationships, your life. And that is a gift, because when you become more self-aware and understand where you have challenges to work on, what your strengths are, what your weaknesses are, where you need to make better choices, that is the beginning of self-awareness. And self-awareness, as every spiritual book will tell you, is the beginning of all wisdom.
1: Okay, that's well and good. I like sometimes lying to myself. It is very comforting to lie to yourself. And I'll give you an example. And this lie works for me all the time. Let's say I'm working and, you know, I'm hungry and I want a snack. I'll lie to myself and I'll say in my mind, you know what, I'm really not that hungry. And you won't believe it, I don't feel that hungry after lying to myself. So I find sometimes lying to yourself is a nice little mechanism.
5: As long as it harms no one, absolutely. Yeah. And it's something positive. I love the fact that, you know, you want to get on with your work, but also you are hungry. So in a way, you're overriding your body signals there. When you're feeling hungry, you need to tend to that either with having a drink or going for a walk or taking a break. Your body's saying, I need a break. So long as it doesn't get too much that you completely tell yourself a narrative that isn't true. But at the end of the day, you want to go to sleep at night knowing you have been true to yourself. I always say if there's an afterlife, they will never say, how true were you to this message or this person? Or this movement, they will always say, how true were you to you? You are an utterly unique miracle of DNA. There is no one like you and never will be again. So your dreaming mind, your intuition by day, always wants you to go back to the truth of who you are and celebrate how extraordinary you are. And if you're constantly telling yourself things that are not true because they think they will bring you success or they will push you ahead in life, the result, if that becomes long-term, is feelings of inner emptiness, because you may well get that success. Humans are amazingly powerful. Willpower is powerful. You can move mountains with willpower. We are literally capable of achieving anything. But what is the point that you get this success, you get this money, you get this popularity, you get everything you want, even the relationships, but you go to bed at night and you feel empty inside and it's not giving you that comforting, calm, inner peace? It's not worth it. There's that wonderful quote, isn't there, in the Bible, you become a noisy gong and a clashing cymbal because you've outsourced your sense of meaning to external ideas of success.
1: Well, let me bring up an example, because it's kind of interesting, because sometimes you can look at a dream and the same idea of the dream one time could be comforting and one time can bring you great sadness. And I say that because I think we've all had dreams about loved ones who have passed. Yeah. And sometimes you have those dreams and you think, oh, it was so nice to see them in that setting. But then sometimes it's stressful because in the dream you recognize they're no longer with you. And as soon as you wake up, they're going to be gone. So what about instances? Those are universal things. I think everyone has.
5: Afterlife dreams, I've had those myself as well. And I hear what you're saying, that you wake up and then for a moment, a delicious moment, it's like they're still alive, because the hallmark of afterlife dreams is they're so realistic. It's like this person has literally stepped into your heart and your head at night. And then you suddenly realize it was a dream. However, I've done a lot of writing about afterlife dreams and a lot of work with psychologists in this area, sleep and dream researchers. And I can tell you in over 85% of cases, having an afterlife dream is actually a very comforting and healing experience. Yes, there may be sadness first, but there will be smiles following the tears, because it reminds us that somewhere, somehow, death ends a life and not a relationship, that there are continuing bonds in spirit. And that person can't be with us physically, but we can carry them with us wherever we go now. They're in our heart, they're around us. And if you believe in an afterlife, they're just a heartbeat away, because there is no concept of time in the afterlife, and that it's a gentle afterlife sign. I write a lot about afterlife signs in my heaven and angel story books. And a dream is one of the top five signs of a gentle afterlife communication, a little nudge. And the reason the spirit will often do that is because it's something that isn't going to cause alarm. Because people often say to me, well, why can't I just see them? Why can't I have a vision? You know, like in the movies, we're far too influenced by the movies. And because that's too alarming. And also it will create this longing to have them back physically. And you are still in this life for a reason. And the spirit knows that. Things happen for a reason and your time is not done. You've still got to live your precious life because life is a precious gift. So, but a little, an afterlife dream is a wonderful spiritual hug.
1: Yeah, that is interesting. You know, it could be stressful. Like I've had dreams where my mom, who's passed, I'll see her, and in my dream, the rationale would be, I must be time traveling right now because she's no longer here. So what can I say to her now before I like snap back into regular time? And that could be stressful. I'm sure there's a lot of people with a lot of different questions about their dreams, and I'm happy to say we'll take some of those calls, not this hour, but next hour. Teresa, people wanted to look you up online. Where can they go?
5: Oh, thank you. I'm a very prolific author. I'm a lot of books, so warning. But you can find my Instagram handle is @TheTeresaChung. And I have a website, www.teresachung.com. And there's an H in Teresa.
1: Yep. And C-H-E-U-N-G. And what we'll do is we'll take some more questions, comments through the email, ryanrecker@coasttocoastam.com. Thank you, Ken, for that question. And I'll see if I can get some more of them in. But we'll take some of your calls. So start thinking those for next hour on Coast to Coast AM. Don't go anywhere.

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2: Stevens, the U.S. still considering Iran's latest peace proposal. This is U.S. forces fired on a ship heading towards an Iranian port that would violate the U.S. blockade.
3: After issuing 20 warnings to a Gambia-flagged vessel trying to sail towards an Iranian port, a U.S. aircraft fired on the ship with a Hellfire missile, hitting the ship's engine room and disabling that vessel.
2: And that's Fox's Jeff Paul. Two Carroll County, Virginia sheriff's deputies fired on Friday night during a welfare check. Deputy Logan Utt died of his injuries. A massive manhunt now underway in Virginia for the alleged shooter, Michael Puckett, considered armed and dangerous.
4: U.S. Marshals are offering a $10,000 reward for information leading to his arrest.
2: Fox 8 reporter Gretchen Spenger, the second deputy, was saved by his bulletproof vest. 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
5: We are rounding out this last weekend of May, starting in the low 50s with highs in the mid-70s. I'm Storm Center 7 meteorologist Ryan Mirando for WHIO.
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9: Do the same thing when you return it to prove whatever damage they allege, you didn't do it. 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Because guess what else they'll charge you for? They'll charge you for the damage inside the car too.
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1: People say that when it comes to artificial intelligence, maybe it's dreaming. 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
4: 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She's a dream expert, Teresa Chung. Thank you for joining us all the way over in BBC land, which I don't know if we have any affiliates there, which I don't think we do. We do have listeners from all over the world, and there could be some streaming there as we speak, but it's the morning for you. I hope the coffee is treating you well. Let me ask you this about dreams, by the way.
5: Yeah.
4: Have you ever had a dream where you predicted the future?
5: I actually believe, and I've taken a while to get to this conclusion, that every dream is potentially precognitive. And I stress that word potential because what your dream shows you every night is a snapshot of your current mindset. And we all know, especially if you understand how manifesting works, that your mindset is what you attract. So your dream will show you your current mindset and what it is potentially going to attract if you don't change that mindset. That's why I say to people, if they wake up with dreams that they really don't like the feel of, this is a wake-up call for them to change their mindset and attract a potentially different future. But that is why deja rev is such a common thing, where you've had a dream and then a couple of days later, some aspect of that dream plays out. Because often we don't change our mindset, we carry on what we're doing. And your dream will then show you something that your mindset is currently attracting. So that's how I believe dreams are precognitive, because they're showing you your mindset, and your mindset tends to be the future you attract.
4: What about when you have changes in your life and certain dreams start showing up? So let's say you have a life change, you move, or like, for example, let's say someone gives up drugs or stops smoking marijuana.
5: Yes.
4: And then a couple of weeks, they have a real strange shift in their dreaming, things that weren't coming up before. So can you talk about different lifestyle changes, things that may be going on in your life and how that impacts your dreams?
5: Oh, absolutely. I mean, let's talk about relationships first. If you're going through a difficult divorce or you've started a new relationship, your dreaming mind will try to help you and offer you hints and tips every single night. Any big life stress, moving house, loss of a job, as I said, recovery from addiction, of course, your dreaming mind is going to do everything it can to try and help and heal you using your nocturnal intuition. So expect your dreams to shift when you have a waking life shift, of course, because during the day, your dreaming mind is always gathering information and data that it can serve up to you again in the night, in this wonderful symbolic, artistic, poetic language, to try and give you some wisdom, some insight from your soul about what you need to move forward, and also to show you areas of challenge where you really need to stop denying and repressing, and you need to dive deep and understand why these things are happening and why you have these habits which maybe aren't good for you. Your dreaming mind is trying to get to the bottom of it. It's not interested on the surface. It's trying to go right deep to your core to understand where these beliefs come from, why you have them, and then it's urging you to throw a lot of love and compassion onto that. Because often when we have anxious thoughts and anxious dreams, what they're really looking for, first of all, is to be noticed, then to be understood, and then to

0: to be loved. Because often when you put love onto these difficult areas of your life, actually the fear loses its grip. I hope that makes sense. What I'm trying to say is that often difficult dreams, difficult thoughts during the day are simply a part of your soul wanting to be noticed and understood and have a conversation with it. That's all it wants. And it often, these difficult thoughts and difficult dreams formed at a time in your life as a way of to protect you in some way. And they formed with good intentions. So if you can actually think that sometimes, that when you have negative habits or whatever, they actually often start with good routines to try and protect you from a hurt or because you're feeling vulnerable in some way. And if you can actually just change your attitude towards them, put a great dose of self-awareness and self-love into the equation, often you then have an inner shift.
1: Yeah. Do you ever, this is going to sound stupid, do you ever wonder what dogs dream about when you look at them? You know, like I've seen them on the floor.
0: There was a study recently over here, it was in the papers, I read about it and I loved it. They're actually dreaming about their owners. I don't know how that study worked, how they found out. Did they interview the dogs and say, but the study came to the conclusion that they believe they're dreaming of their owners, which is beautiful, isn't it? Because I do think that, dogs, animals are heaven sent, and the relationship with a beloved dog actually is kind of a mirror to your soul as well. I believe how people treat animals often says a lot about them, and I think it's beautiful because if a dog is dreaming about you, what are they dreaming? I hope it's not a nightmare.
1: I hope not either. You know, I do make fun of my dog sometimes, but in a playful way, and knowing that the dog doesn't understand what I'm saying, which is probably a good thing. But, you know, I have dreams about my old dog, and I always felt like you have one strong connection with an animal that's always going to be stronger than any other connection you've ever had with any other animal.
0: Yes.
1: And I dream about my first dog, the one that I, you know, adopted from a shelter. And I don't have any other dreams about any other animals I've ever had in my family. It's just that one dog.
0: Well, that was your soul dog. There's a beautiful belief. There's no proof of it, that actually dogs are your unborn children, and they are so eager to meet you that they rush through the wrong gate. And that explains how we have this, you know, in the afterlife, that they're so eager to meet you that they rush through the wrong gate in excitement. They go through the animal gate. And that's why we often feel very, very nurturing and like parents to our dogs. But that particular dog, that's your soul dog. That showed you the power of unconditional love, because that is what you get with a dog. It's pure presence. I mean, dogs show us how to live. I actually believe a lot of dogs are happier than a lot of humans, because they are in the moment. They are pure presence, and they show their owners absolute unconditional love. It's a wonderful boost for your self-esteem. However you feel, they are by your side. And that's why pet loss, it really does need a lot more attention from grief therapy and everything. It can sometimes, I mean, I'm ashamed to say this, but, you know, well, I shouldn't be. But, you know, losing a pet can sometimes be worse than losing a human loved one, because this pet has been with you through everything. It's like just unconditional devotion, unconditional presence. And unfortunately, we don't get that in our human relationships often. There's more of a push and a pull.
1: It's so interesting, because there was a station I worked for in Indiana, and there was a legend in the region by the name of Bob Sievers, and he was on the air for decades. And one of the interesting things about this, the audience that he had, because it was, you know, back when AM radio was clear channel and you would be able to broadcast to like half the country if you're on one of these stations that didn't have to power down. And he would take calls from people who had missing dogs or cats. And the program directors would go crazy. They'd say, you got half the country listening to you, and you're talking about one lady who's missing a dog in Fort Wayne. And he said to that one lady, that dog means the world. So I'm going to do it. And wouldn't you believe he had, like, in radio terms, an 80 share with the community. It was like 80% of people that had the radio on in the morning was listening to this guy. So he understood that the human relation that you have with certain things, animals included, could mean the world to you. And I always never forgot that.
0: And also, and when you see people walking their dogs, I always think it's like they're walking their hearts, because dogs actually end up sort of like sort of mirroring their owners as well. And I just, it's just beautiful when you see people walking their dogs, because that is their heart, you know, if it's a loving relationship. Yeah. And it can be a huge blow. And dogs and cats too, and other pets, they can be with us during times of grief and heartache in a way that humans can't. I know during times in my life that the love of an animal has pulled me through some very, very difficult times. You're alone when you're with an animal, but you're not really alone, because there is this presence. They show us presence. They are there for us. And they're wildly excited. Everything we do is exciting. And what they're actually showing us is how we should actually treat ourselves. They want us, I think, our pets, to be as excited about being us as they are excited about us. They want us to feel the love that they feel for us, the joy. You know, there's nothing like coming home at the end of the day to be greeted by a dog that is ecstatic. And it just wants, that's what I think they want for us. They want us to be as joyful about life as they are, and as excited to be in our company as they are. Excited to be in our own company. They are teaching us. I mean, there's a reason it's God spelt backwards.
1: Yeah, I wish the kids were as happy to see me as the dog. And the kids normally are, but
0: they
1: not
0: love
1: like the
0: you,
1: dog.
0: But in a different
1: dogs
0: way. I think dogs are, you know, angels, earth angels sent to us. I actually believe that they are sent to be with us, to be our companions. I mean, again, this is a belief. I never say it's proof, because it's an opinion, but it's one born out. And as you say, I completely understand that radio station host. I mean, I actually have written books about animal healing, animal stories, animal dreams, afterlife experiences with animals, and the bond is utterly beautiful. And I know people whose dog is everything, and I love those people.
1: You know, and going back to dreams, and I know animals could be a part of it, but I'm guessing there's certain themes. You start to see people coming to you talking about their dreams. What are some of the most common ones that people talk to you about?
0: Well, interestingly, you mentioned ahead of the break that childhood and adult dreams are different. And actually, children dream a lot about animals. Animals appear in childhood dreams more than they do in adults. And obviously they do, because animals are a symbol of instinct, emotion, spontaneity, creativity, everything we associate with being a child. So they're beautiful. When animals appear in your dream, it's utterly beautiful. It shows you're connecting with your inner child. But in terms of themes, there is, you know, every year they do a global dream chart. And of course, I'm all over that given my work, and I do all these call-ins. But what I've found actually is over time, these dreams don't really change. It's interesting how the archetypes remain the same. The top 10 dreams are very, very rarely shift, and they're always falling, flying, being lost, being late, unable to find a bathroom, getting pregnant, snakes, spiders. These are universal ancient archetypes. And in particular, falling always lands at number one. It's rarely been knocked off its number one spot. And it was interesting, actually, I was watching the documentary on HBO, Dark Wizard, I believe, about the free climber, and how he had a precognitive dream since a child of falling. And it was incredible, because it was almost like his entire life, I think it was Dean, I can't remember the name, but it was a compelling documentary, Dark Wizard, and all his life, really, he was trying to overcome the fear of that dream through free climbing and becoming a human flyer. One of the most famous free climbers in America, please forgive me, for not recalling the name. I believe it was Dean, and your listeners will probably be tearing their hair out. who understand that. But it was a mesmerizing documentary, actually, utterly, utterly compelling. But it started with this vivid depiction of a falling dream. And we've all had that, haven't we? We've woken up in the middle of the night, heart pounding. We've been falling from a great height. And interestingly, during the pandemic, when there was all the people in their homes, falling dreams absolutely skyrocketed. And the simple reason is falling dreams means you're feeling unsupported. There's no firm ground to grab on or cushion your fall. So that is the most commonly reported dream. And there's all this superstition about that dream, that if you have that dream, that you know, it means that you're going to, somebody you love is going to die or whatever. It does not at all. It's just the dreaming mind using this very archetypal symbol of falling to say, you are feeling unsupported in your waking life in some way, but hey, let's turn this into a positive. Instead of falling, you can fly or you can go with the flow. And also, maybe it's time for you to start supporting yourself. And again, what your dreaming mind always wants you to do is to give yourself what you are trying to seek outside yourself.
1: Okay. You know, the flying thing's interesting. I have those flying dreams sometimes, but it's never like Superman. It's always slow, and it's always not that far off the ground. It's almost like hovering more than it is flying, like in the superhero movies. What about like lucid dreaming, where sometimes people say if you really concentrate on something before you fall asleep, then you could almost force your dreams to become that? Can that actually happen?
0: Absolutely. And before it just came into my mind, Dean Potter, that is the name. Everyone will know that. I was talking about the free climber. And yes, you are hovering in your dreams rather than flying. I love that because, again, I'm getting a sense of you. I can't see you, but I can hear your voice, so I can get a sense of you. You are kind of a very reflective person. This is what I would kind of expect when you have dreaming. You are very thoughtful. You are very deep. You ponder things. And your dreaming mind is kind of showing you that. I would like you, hopefully in time, to incubate a flying dream for the simple reason flying dreams are wildly entertaining. They're like having your own Netflix at night. It's wonderful because you can really go anywhere. You can go into space. You can see anything, be anything, do anything that you want to. And you do feel incredibly empowered when you have that dream. I would love more people actually to have flying dreams. It breaks my heart that 98% of our dreams, would you believe, are anxiety and draining dreams. Yeah, it's really sad. And it's getting worse, actually, because we live in very complicated times. And I'm on a mission to get more people wake up with flying dreams on their mind, because there are some happy dreams, you know, being on a beach, dancing, singing, you know, winning prizes or being who you want to be in the dream state. I'd love more people to experience that in the dream state. And before I go to lucid dreaming, I'll explain why having happier dreams is, and incubating happier dreams is so important.
1: Yeah.
0: Because your brain doesn't know the difference between when you're asleep and when you're awake. And if you can dream being happy, it's convinced that it's possible for you. And when you're convinced something is possible, it might happen. And I will talk about lucid dreaming after the break, because I sense the break's coming up.
1: Yes, you hear the music. That's always our cue. But okay, we do want to take calls from listeners. Do you want them to call in about their dreams and you can talk about them? Or what kind of calls would you like?
0: Yes, summertime and the dreaming is easy. You will be having many more dreams right now because you're having lighter sleep. And that means more REM sleep. So if you're dreaming of flying, falling, bathroom dreams are trending on TikTok right now.
1: And also dream babies. Dreams.
0: Yeah.
1: Okay, interesting. Well, you know what? If you have any type of dream, caviar dreams even, feel free to give us a call. And our guest is Teresa Chung. Go and look her up online, Instagram, her website, and call in your dreams next hour on Coast to Coast AM.

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7: It is a sun-filled Sunday ahead, rounding out this weekend with temperatures into the mid-70s under mostly sunny skies. And keep the sunglasses handy. Heading back to work on Monday, it's also the first day of June. We're starting in the mid-50s with highs in the mid-70s. Tuesday, Wednesday, and Thursday, we're still tracking completely dry conditions with lots of sunshine. Temperatures stepping up slowly day by day from the mid to upper 70s. I'm Storm Center 7 meteorologist Ryan Mirando for Dayton Severe Weather Station 1290 and 95.7 WHIO. 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
11: Recently, I talked about how to pick out what insurance you should have when you rent a car, but I want to tell you how to ensure you can protect your wallet another way. 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
13: 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My name is Randy Cook. Each week, Greg and I sit down here and talk through some of the issues of retirement and some of the stuff that you might be thinking about and worried about. Let's get it all out on the table. And if you haven't chosen someone to help you with all the planning aspects of retirement, consider Golden Reserve. And as we go through the show today, I think you'll find out why. Greg, how are you doing today?
16: I'm doing pretty good. It looks like we're breaking into some good weather, Randy. Mm-hmm. It looks like we may be through the spring of the Midwest. I think it was snowing. I was in Nemacolin like 2 or 3 weeks ago. It was snowing. I showed up. It was snowing. And now the kids are in the pool. The weather's broken and it's kind of nice.
13: Well, you know what all the old guys say, and I happen to be one of them. You can talk about the weather all day long, but nobody does anything about it, right? All right. So we can do something about your retirement if you're nervous about that and you're nervous about what you see in the market right now. And that's actually where we're going to start today. Last week, I remember before we started the show, you and Justin were talking back and forth about Intel and how Intel had gone up, you know, like I looked it up 200% or so. So I started looking at some of these things. It's insane the amount of growth that you're seeing in some of these different companies in the tech area for our market. It took Micron 37 years to reach a market value of $100 billion. It took them 3 days to get to $200 billion. So, I mean, when you look at that, that to me is just scary. It doesn't seem real. Is it real? I don't know. And in this particular article that I was looking at, the retirement planner said you need to have 1 foot on the gas and 1 foot on the brake in this market. And I thought to myself, all right, how? And then I thought, is that really good advice for retirees? Is this an article that somebody who's going into retirement or in retirement should even really be looking at? Greg, what do you say?
15: It's a tricky one, right? You know, shiny, big wins are alluring, mm-hmm. and they make people feel like they're missing out. I mean, Randy, if I said, listen, we're on a trip and you don't like to drive. Let's say you hate road trips.
13: Okay.
15: And we're in a car together and I'm like, hey, Randy, we can go across this bridge that doesn't look very safe and there's a 5% chance it breaks. What do you think? It'll save us 2 days.
13: I still don't like it.
15: What about 1%? What if there's a 1% chance it breaks? Half a percent?
13: What's my number?
15: What's your number, right? Like, the risk has to equal the reward.
13: Got it.
15: And if it doesn't, you don't take the risk. Mm-hmm. And when I look at Intel, let's talk about Intel. Mm-hmm. We can talk about this at length. Everyone's championing Intel. I missed out. Well, let's talk to some people that bought Intel at 55 in 2022, 3.5 short years ago. And then we called them on 2025. Let's say you put $1 million in Intel. Like, hey, their chips are on everything. That's the future. Well, now it's worth 19. That's a 65% loss, Randy. Mm. That means if you have $1 million in Intel in 2022, you have $350,000 in 2025.
13: Ouch.
15: That's a year ago. So some of this growth is based off loss. So we have to be careful on how we read these headlines. They may not be as sweet as they seem. Mm-hmm. 2025, again, a year ago, they were at 19 and they were at 55. I can tell you why some of his business practices, Intel stopped really focusing on things that made them Intel. You kind of take your eye off the ball, no different than Blockbuster or, you know, Xerox or any of those companies that, you know, that went away. In 2026, they're at 124 now, to your point. But a 65% loss, do you think people are going to sit there when the market's doing 22% and they're going to keep their money in Intel and they're going to keep doubling down? Or are they going to put their money in NVIDIA or Meta or, you know, Alpha, you know like all of these different things that are out there and they miss the bang? So I share this because context matters. Everyone thinks that everyone's making money on Intel. It's not true. A few people are making money on Intel. A lot more people lost money on Intel in the last 5 years. So it comes down to what risk you want. You know, the gas brake is an interesting analogy. What if I don't want to do either? What if I want to be on the back of a
16: train that's just moving at a constant space, and I know exactly how fast it's going to go, and I know what stops are ahead, and it's not going to go too fast, it's not going to go too slow, and I don't have to worry about manually making all these decisions. Because when I hear gas and brake, I think, man, that feels like a lot of work. I'm retired. Am I trying to pick winners now? Or am I trying to pick what vacation I'm going on? And I thought it was the latter. And I think that's how most retirees feel when you start thinking about, all right, I'm going to time a stock. Well, let's make it easier. I don't know if it's easier, but it's easier than picking a stock. Let's pick a recession. I thought it was interesting. If you go online and say, what's the chance of a recession in 2026? Goldman Sachs says 25%. The Poly market, which if you guys know what that is, that's the one where you can bet on basically anything, is 22.5%. Kalshi, which is another market where you can basically bet on anything, is 17.5%. And JP Morgan, old Jamie Dimon, thinks that's 35%. That feels kind of high. That's a brave. If I told you there's a 35% chance a bridge is going to break, are you going to be on it, Randy?
17: Uh-uh.
16: One of the smartest banking institutions in the world said the bridge was going to break. Now, I'm not saying that these are right, but gosh darn it, like the average recession over the course of, you know, history basically loses 3% before the recession, 6% during the recession. The last recession we had was 2008. We lost 57%. Yeah, 2022 wasn't quite a recession, but we lost 19%. You know, there's different rules on recessions and how we think about the market. The SOM rule is if we have 3 months of unemployment that averages out to be 0.5% more than the lowest point the previous year, that's a recession. That's one way of looking at it. Another is looking at the GDP. Do we have two consecutive quarters of GDP decline? That's another way to look at a recession. I mean, it's kind of a subjective economist thing to say it's official, it's a recession. But like, my concern for all these people, it's a really long-winded way of throwing a bunch of data at you, but I think it's important to realize that I want to be on the train that I know how fast it goes and I know how slow it goes. And will it ever go backwards? My trains that a lot of retirees don't want trains that go backwards. And those options are out there. It just may not go as fast. And maybe that's okay. So instead of worrying about when to break and when to speed up and when to time the market and when not to lose 65% to Intel and when to win money with Intel, maybe there's a better route. Maybe we leave that to the Wall Street goofballs who gamble for a living. And you get back to the big decisions of Alaska or Cancun. I mean, that feels like a better analysis for most retirees. And that's what most retirees should be doing. Not worrying about what's going to happen in the stock market. And I hope that's what this show says. No one freaking knows. No one knew about Intel. No one knows. And that's the whole point. The takeaway here is let's get on more predictable investment trains and leave the guessing to the goofballs at the blackjack tables in Vegas and enjoy your retirement. And don't feel like you're missing out, because you're not, because most people had lost 65% before they got back some of it in this last run.
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17: So one of the big celebrities that passed away last year was Hulk Hogan, and we're now learning about his estate, or lack thereof. His daughter, Brooke, was named the executor, but because of all the family infighting, even before Hulk died, she decided to step aside from that role. She said, I don't want to have anything to do with this. Now that dad has passed, she is regretting that decision. Here's what she had to say.
20: I said, Dad, like, I wanted to talk to him about it first. I wanted to be like, what do I do? Like, when something happens, what do I do? Who do I talk to? What do you want me to do? And he never wanted to talk about it, which I think, like, any parent needs to talk to their kids about what happens. And he had everything laid out, but he didn't tell anybody what was laid out. And I think a lot of people were caught off guard.
17: Okay. He had everything laid out, but chose not to talk about it, chose not to share it. And she now is kind of dealing with that fallout. So, Greg, as a estate planning attorney, this is how this whole company started. Let's talk a little bit about that. You know, you're walking in and you're looking at your kids and you're saying, okay, how much conversation should we have about this? She's kind of suffering from it. What do you say?
15: Yeah, I mean, for people that don't understand this, we started off as an estate planning. Tim and I built Ehlers Tollings in 2010. So we started off in the estate planning world. And we met thousands of retirees and obviously over the years have helped people navigate nursing home crises and death and all the things that, you know, go hand in hand with estate planning. And the universal truth is there's some like tried and true advice that we try to give people when they're building their estate plans. And there's a lot of attorneys that, you know, it's more of an art than a science. If you talk to five different estate plan attorneys, they'll tell you five different things. I'm right, they're wrong. So let's start there. Because again, I think they're self-interested. So the things when you're building an estate plan is, when should I do it? Well, there's no tried and true time to deal with estate planning, but let me give you the big thresholds. When you're 18, you should have your powers of attorney. So if something happens to you at college, the hospital can talk to your parents when you do something stupid and you're in the hospital or something happens, right? Then you get to, you know, let's say the next big one usually is marriage. Right. So marriage, you got to update your stuff to make sure you name your spouse and da-da-da-da-da. Then you have kids. Who's going to take care of the kids? That's guardianship. That's another big threshold. Retirement's the next big one. It changes everything because most people haven't updated since they had their kids. When people come to our, you know, as an estate planning attorney, most people have not touched their wills. Hey, I haven't done anything since I had our kids 20 years ago or 15 years ago. And that's perfectly normal. So it's the biggest one. The most building that has to be done from an estate planning document standpoint happens when you are retired. Like right where the good old Hulk, Hulkamania, right? Like That's when a lot of the work gets done, right? You've got your wealth situated. You've got your family dynamics situated. All of that foundation gets built there. And most times that includes a living will. It basically says, here's what you do if two doctors say that I'm clinically brain dead. A lot of times it says, pull the plug. Don't keep me alive if that's your intention. And that way that burden doesn't shift to your loved ones. The second is your healthcare power of attorney. If you can't act, who can make your healthcare decisions? People think their spouse can do it. They can't. It has to be named. Financial power of attorney. Who has access to my bank accounts? Again, spouses think they have access to their spouse's accounts. They do not until, because they're like, well, I'm a beneficiary. They're like, he's still alive. She's still alive. So until you pass, that doesn't shift. Healthcare power of attorney, financial power of attorney, living will are all documents that are only operative when you are alive. When you're incapacitated, when you can't make decisions, whether it be cognitive or you're in a coma or surgery, et cetera, et cetera, et cetera, those things are super important. So those should all be updated. And who you name as agents is really important. Don't just cheat and split it with your kids. Usually one kid's the emotional one, one's not. Who's good with finance? Who's good with money?
16: You don't have to be a financier. You just need to be good at paying bills to be a financial power of attorney. Like, there's a lot of advice we have as we build these things. Then you have your will, which is kind of your backstop. If you forget, here's where my stuff goes. And then usually for almost everyone that has $500,000 to $2 million bucks, you need some, you know, we believe that a trust makes sense. Why? You can have more control. It's private. It doesn't go through probate. You don't have the probate costs, the probate expenses, the court, the attorneys. You can also add delayed distributions or different types of things to it, which is nice. It also has some other fun tax stuff. So different kinds of trusts for different things. Some trusts get nursing home protection. Some trusts get probate and tax protections. You know, there's all kinds of fun stuff to analyze at that point in time. Fun for us. I'm sure not fun for you guys. But there are a lot of options out there. And when you're getting to Hulk Hogan's question here, when you start giving money away and it's very predictable, like, all right, hey, we're going to give everything to our three kids equally, a third, a third, a third. And we're going to make sure, you know, when we have that kind of situation, is it important that you tell everybody when they're going to get their money or how they're going to get their money? Maybe. I think it's important to say who's in charge. Hey, Billy's going to be the trustee. Susie's going to be the executor. And Bobby's going to be the healthcare private attorney. Well, make sure they all know, right? Because we're going to name our spouse first, but after that. So like that conversation is probably extent. You don't have to tell them how much money you have. You don't have to tell them, you know, all that stuff of when and how you're going to make it. You can. I think it's best practice. But to me, it's not as important because it's even. It's the same rules. Everybody's getting the same stuff. It's just like, who's going to be in charge? I think that's an important conversation to have. And then you tell that person, hey, call this, you know, attorney, call this, you know, here's their information. All super important. This is as important, if not more important, than the documents themselves. The documents are lame. Anybody can put documents together. It's the people that can execute them that actually matter. So when does it get hairy? Well, what if you have grandkids? You start putting things in grandkid trusts. Then we have to have harder conversations. Is it its equal share or does it come out of that kid's share? When we start doing grandkid, we do a lot of grandkid stuff, right? Because why? People are living longer and people are giving money to their grandkids more than their kids. So, or at least a portion of it. So then you got to start figuring that out. I would have those conversations with the parents. And what if you have one, you know, a kid that didn't have kids? Do they get hit by a portion of the grandkid trust? Like all of these things have to be decided and it's up to you. There's no right or wrong way to do it. And I promise as long as you have the conversation during your life, it will go better. Now, the time and where you have to let everybody know what's going on. When you start disinheriting or treating kids differently, I would strongly recommend not just having conversations, but putting things in letters together. You don't have to outline your plan, but hey, Jimmy, you know, and there's ways to say it. We at this point in time, Jim is not part of our estate. This goes out to Jim and his family. This goes out to all the siblings. Why? It sounds awful, but if you're going to disinherit a kid, they probably should know. And if you don't know and you don't do that, it does a couple things. One, it sets the expectation, but I promise you, they will sue you. And the trustees and the kid, the other kids, the second mom and dad die because if they're blindsided. It's guaranteed lawsuit and the only person that wins is a lawyer. If you send this letter, you're codifying your intent. It's a great legal tool so that people know what's going on. And you're saying, I'm doing this with sound mind. I wasn't influenced. I made this decision earlier in life. So when you're doing things like that, I think it's really important to draw lines in the sand so that your kids know what's going on. All of this sounds really complicated. That is why I think financial advisors do a very terrible job planning for legal. They usually just give someone a business card and say, go figure it out. Or, hey, I have a bunch of ideas. You should do a SLAT, a CRAT, a CRUT, a defective trust, an offshore trust. Like they give you all these buzzwords because they read about them in their CFP. It's complete nonsense. They shouldn't be allowed to talk about it. They should be barred from saying anything about legal because whatever they say is usually wrong or it's out of context or it's too hard to administer. Or they don't have enough money. There's just all kinds of problems. So when you come to Golden Reserve, Ayler Stallings is our preferred law firm because I'm Greg Ayler and I own a law firm. So when we do that, we do a complimentary inventory of your assets and then we provide some direction. And then if you become a client, you get a complimentary meeting and all of your legal documents are included in our annual fee. Whether or not you use them doesn't matter. That's actually part of our service. We care so much about that we pay for it as part of our fees to either update your docs or give you new docs. Or if you want to use your own estate plan attorneys, we'll pay for them. That's how much I care. I'll let someone else do them. I'm not thrilled about that because usually they don't do a very good job. But these are the things that matter because it's the quarterback. It's the glue. Everyone worries about what to do during your life. What happens after your life matters too. And having the right humans there, because I think a lot of people try to use the electronic stuff. I'm like, okay, so is your mom going to call the 1-800 number when dad dies and talk to some guy in India? Is that the plan? Or do you want to call and get, you know, JT, Chris, Rhonda, Christy, Selena, Jesse, Tim, Anna, Chad, any of our people are all going to be the person that answers the phone on the worst day of your life. Don't you want someone that you know that's a human to help support your spouse when you pass or when you have a nursing home event? Like, that's what actually matters. Just so everybody knows, like, everyone thinks the trust matters. All the trusts are the same. All the wills are the same. They're not, they don't matter. They matter, but you know what I mean? They don't really matter. In the scale of mattering, I am so grateful that my mom had all of these people talking to her on the worst day of her life. My team was talking to my mom about all of her legal stuff. And they were there for her and they made it easy. And here's how you get your death certificates. And here's how you close these accounts. And here's what you do with Social Security. And you have one point of contact. You're not bouncing around from a bunch of people. That is the magic of having a team, an estate planning team behind you in retirement. They may not be in front of you, but they're behind you. And it's a break the glass moment, folks. It may not seem like you need it until you need it. And that's why they're there. That's what all of that's for. And I think that gets lost. You're not buying documents, you're buying humans. And that is, you know, the real legal protection plan is part of every plan we put together. Every roadmap we have has a legal protection plan. And I think it gets so overlooked and marginalized, but it's actually one of the most important things that we do for families because I see it every day.
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17: 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So, Greg, we talk a lot about how much people spend per month in retirement, and the new numbers are out from 2025, so we've got them for you. And guess what? They haven't moved that much. Last year, the average retiree spent about $5,000 a month, about $60,000 a year. One of the things, though, that they did is they broke down what you spend your money on. So 36% on housing, 15% on transportation, 13% on healthcare, still no fun. 13% on food, 7% on utilities, still no fun. 3% on clothes, 3% on household operations, and yes, here it is, finally, 5% on entertainment. So I wonder, Greg, as somebody sits down with you and they figure out where their money is going to be spent, do they think that they're going to spend a whole lot more on entertainment? Do they have an idea of what this kind of reflects here? Or how can we bump the fun money up?
16: Well, I mean, think about that. That's $3,000 a year.
17: That's not very good. Come on, man.
16: $250 a month.
17: Golly.
16: I mean, you probably can't even get appetizers. If you're going to a dinner.
17: I know
16: it. I mean, you're not even getting the Blooming Onion.
17: No.
16: I mean, you're skipping on the Blooming Onion? Come on now. These numbers always, I mean, they surprise me and don't surprise me because I know them. But mm-hmm. I'm always like, man, the financial industry has done such a great job of brainwashing retirees into thinking that they're going to run out of money. And then when you look at this, you're like, a lot of people are, you know, sending me messages. Greg, my Social Security is almost 60 grand. Exactly.
17: Mm-hmm.
16: Exactly. So you're really not even spending any of your life savings. The 30 years you poured into working to do whatever you wanted, you're now not even doing it out of this weird fear that you're going to run out of money. So I'm going to do some exercises here, and I would ask everyone to do this. I know you probably won't right away, but I would implore you to give it a shot. For 1 month, double the spending that you have budgeted for fun. Get an extra fancy bottle of wine, go to a nicer steakhouse, do an extra trip, do a weekend trip to Nashville, whatever it may be, just 1 month, and tell me if your financial house comes crashing down the following month. I'm guessing I know the answer. Now, once that's done, let's do it for a year. Let's overspend 1 year. Do me a favor, sit down with your spouse, and I promise you, it will start off being a little uncomfortable, and then it will get really fun really fast. All right, so listen to this guy on the radio. He's kind of a nut. But I think he's on to something. And we're going to sit down. And last year we spent, let's say somebody spent $5,000 on entertainment. Let's spend 10. Or if you spent 10, let's spend 20. Or if you spent 20, let's spend 40. And let's see if the whole world ends the next year. Because you can course correct for a year. Maybe I'm wrong. And you're like, oh my gosh, Greg, my whole financial house was upset. No, let's see what happens that next year. Fly first class instead of economy. Go to a little nicer hotel. Upgrade to that next level of wherever you stay. Do a little extra night out on the dinner to, you know, get that sauna you've been looking at. Hot tub, spa, home project. Upgrade your car. Do anything and then just sit back, because 1 year is not going to break a retirement of someone that's saved, right? Like if you've got $2 or $3 million saved, $1,500,000, whatever you have saved, relatively speaking, that 1 year, that 1 month isn't going to change anything. But if I'm right, and unfortunately and frustratingly, I normally am, you're going to keep doing it. And you may spend double the following year. And your memories are going to go through the roof. And your experiences are going through the roof. And this life that you never thought was possible is going to be at your fingertips, and you're going to start spoiling your grandkids. You're going to start doing family trips where you're paying for everybody, and it feels great to have everyone together and give this amazing experience that your kids or your grandkids are going to the national parks. I want to take every grandkid to the national park. I want to rent a catamaran in the islands in the summer, and we want to go island hopping. I always wanted to do that. I want to get on a cruise ship and do Alaska with the grandkids or with the kids or with a group of friends or with all my cousins. Go do it. What is stopping you from living? And if I can trick you into just doing these little things, and then you can see, oh my gosh, my accounts still went up. I did all this stuff that Greg told me to do, and my accounts actually got bigger from January to January, then I would ask you to spend a little more. I would dare you to get into that principle. It's not made of plutonium, folks. It's going to be okay. Get in there, spend and live a little bit more. And you know how strongly we feel about this? I'm not joking. We feel so strongly about this. Over the last year, we've built an internal travel agency at Golden Reserve. That's how serious we've taken this. We have a full team that does nothing but complimentary trip building for all of our clients. Not only does it do complimentary trips, if you want to go somewhere, we'll build it. No charge. Why? We want to help you dream. We want to give you no excuses. We'll do all the booking. We'll pick the vendors. We'll go find all that stuff out. Why? We want to make it easier. Not because I want to be in the travel agency business, because there's no money in it, let's be honest. But there is a ton of enjoyment and my clients are so happy. It's so rewarding. All we hear about is this stuff. We do a quarterly travel magazine that we build that's fun that everybody gets to be part of. We also do group trips where we take groups of our clients to different places around the country. We're going to Bahamas this fall. We're going to Vegas in, you know, in the winter. Why? Because people like to do fun stuff. Let's go see some shows. Let's go live a little bit of life. And let's be around people like us that want to go have a good time, have some laughs. Go spend some of that hard-earned money. Let's get rid of all of the excuses. And if I can do that, folks, I start to win. I start to win big because you're going to do more and it's going to be contagious. It's a you know, it's the kind of virus you want. It's the fun virus. And then you're going to be doing more and more, but often and often, if you get off the typical talking points of financial advisors, no one wants to go to a boring Monte Carlo analysis of, you know, derivatives and all kinds of blah, blah, blah. Or, hey guys, everything's good. Looks like you need to spend a little more. Let's talk about where you want to go on vacation next year. What meeting do you want to go to? If you know that you're safe and your financial house is taken care of and we don't have to worry about it, wouldn't you like spending all your time on all the fun stuff? That's what retiree is supposed to be about, Randy. That was my dream when I built Golden Reserve. I'm hoping it's coming to reality every day. And seeing this stuff happen at Golden Ticket, our travel agency, makes me so happy. I thought of this idea when I was on a trip with my kids and I was flying somewhere and I was sitting there in my notebook reading Joey Coleman's book about how to spoil your clients. I was like, you know what? I'm not doing enough. I'm not doing enough to be different. I'm talking about spending their money, but I'm not helping them. I'm not giving them confidence. So that's how the income forecast was built, to give people confidence that their money wasn't going to run out. And then to add on to that, I'm going to actually help people spend their money because I think that's what life's all about. And, you know, hopefully, if you have questions about it, give us a call. We'd be happy to share that information. But the income forecast is that permission slip that shows people what's going to be left in 25 years if they keep spending that same amount, Randy. And I think they're going to be surprised that that number usually grows.
17: Quick story for you, Greg. I was listening to a financial show over the weekend in the car with my wife, who is just retired.
16: Cheater. How dare you,
17: no,
16: you cheater.
17: It was research. You'll like this. And so she's in the car with me, and she's been retired for a month. And the financial advisor was starting almost every sentence with don't. Don't spend too much. Don't do this with your taxes. Don't do this. You should do that. You shouldn't do this. And it reminded me of Susie Orman, who is always going around going, don't wreck your retirement by going out to dinner too much. Those $5 coffees are going to make you run out of money. And my wife looked at me and she said, I am tired after 50 years of working, of having other people tell me what to do. I want to call the shots in retirement. And I thought, wow. That's powerful. I mean, when you think about the messages that you talk about all the time from the financial industry, it is don't do this, don't do that. You'll run out of money. Everything is very negative. And she looked at me and says, I want to go out and have fun and I want to be the boss in retirement.
16: How many people did you see under the Atlanta Turnpike that says, I'm, you know, retired, have no money because I drank too much Starbucks? Like,
1: It defies
16: logic. People don't run out of money. They run out of time.
17: Yep.
16: And it just drives me crazy that this is the narrative they keep beating. And it's clearly self-serving to ensure that their 1% fees get more, that they get more from you, that they take more from you. That is, to me, in my opinion, the only reason this narrative has lived this long is so that they can take more of your money and put it in their pocket.
17: Well, there is something I refer to as finger shake radio. And a lot of these financial shows that you hear are finger shake radio. Don't do this. Don't do that. And this show is different. This show is saying, go out and enjoy your money. You've worked very hard for it. Let us help you. And let's handle it from all sorts of different angles. Let's sit down. No cost, no obligation. What have you done for retirement? What do you want to do in retirement? Let's get all that together and throw it together and see what comes out. If there's some gaps, is there some things that we need to talk through and plan through? Let's do that. We call that the roadmap. GetYourRoadmap.com is the website. Again, GetYourRoadmap.com. All right, so this headline reads, millions of Americans will spend decades saving for retirement only to trip over tax bills when they get to the finish line. So what they basically were talking about here is how much of each kind of money should you have going into retirement from a tax perspective, the pre-taxed stuff, the IRAs and the 401ks, the tax-free stuff like the Roth, and the taxable stuff like dividends and interest and capital gains, that kind of stuff, your brokerage accounts. How much should be in each pile? Greg, is there a percentage that you go in and say you should probably have more of this, you should have more of that? Is there a common place? How do you figure all of that out?
16: What a stupid article. What a stupid, stupid article. Do you think that's how people work? You think my factory working dad's like, well, I gotta turn down my 401k because it doesn't equal a certain percentage of my investments? No, everyone's just saving what they can save, and it goes in the buckets it goes. Most people's money, that's why I hate Financial Advising Magazine and these advisors that have no

0: and these advisors that have no touch with reality. You think a working family is going to sit there and be like, well, you know, we shouldn't put any more in the 401k because we're already at 42% and we need to put more in that after. No, that's not how people work. Here's the reality. 75 to 90% of retirees' wealth are in pre-taxed 401ks. Mm-hmm. Period. That's end of story. Drop the mic. That's where the money is. So where they want it to be, well, like, dude, I wish when I was in college, I ran a 4.540 and was 220 pounds so I could play, you know, college linebacker. Well, that certainly is not going to happen, Gregory. So I think people have to deal with where we're at. And where we're at is we have a bunch of pre-tax money. That's just where it's at, right? Like we can say that people are to come in with all these different, I have this many taxable accounts, Greg, and I have this many Roth accounts, and I have this many, you know, 401k pre-qualified accounts. Like, says nobody ever that comes to the door. You know, the one thing that they accidentally said correctly, because that's how Financial Advising Magazine works, they get things right just by sheer dumb luck sometimes, is that there is a tax problem that gets tripped on, which is that when people retire, when 75 to 90%, if you have $2 million and $1.5 million of it is in a IRA, which frankly is a lot of, that's what it looks like. In our experience, that's what it looks like. You got 1.5, you got, you know, and then you got another $500,000 in after-tax accounts or cash. So that's the reality. That's the really real world that they don't like to live in. So then we're like, well, what do you do? Well, unfortunately, most financial advisors have the following sentence with their clients. Hey, Randy, you know what? Mm. You don't have to pay tax on any of that $1.5 million. You know that?
1: Yeah.
0: Until you're 73.
1: Okay. And
0: by the time you get there, it'll be 75. Mm-hmm. How does that sound? No tax.
1: I like it.
0: Does it sound great? You know what it also means? It means that you can't touch 3/4 of your life savings your entire life.
1: I don't like that.
0: That's what they're telling you. That is the flip side of the coin of telling them, you know, we'll talk about the tax stuff. We'll get there, right? Everybody wants to hear the tax stuff. We'll talk about the tax stuff, but let's talk about the life stuff. I think more time should be spent on the life stuff. If you're not spending your largest asset, what are you waiting for? The average human life expectancy in America is like 78. What are you waiting for? There's a lot of things you can get more of. The thing we can't get more of is time. We can't get more time on this world. And when the clock runs out and the spins stop spinning, hey, are you going to be there wondering, shoot, why did I put off the African safari, the Europe trip, to spoil my grandkids, pay off their colleges, whatever, you know, dream muscle car, hot tub, sauna, fancy toilet that squirts your butt, all of those fancy things that you may think about buying and have put off because you didn't want to pay tax. I got bad news for everybody. Uncle Sam always gets paid, ladies and gentlemen. It's just a question of when and how much. Just because you die doesn't mean you win with IRAs. Like, I made it. I died. Did not spend most of my IRA. Guess what? Your kids are probably going to spend 30% on tax now. Congratulations. You lost the tax lottery. Let me explain to you how and why. When you're living your life and you're retired, you usually are at some of the lowest income tax brackets. It just is math, right? You don't have a wage. So, and maybe you haven't turned on Social Security, maybe you have. Doesn't matter. Either way, as that money is lower, you can take more out and convert it to a Roth or just take it out and spend it at that point in time than you'll ever be able to do in your life, most likely. You're in your lowest income tax brackets. It is a graduated tax in America. The more you take out, the more tax you pay on each bucket of dollars. It goes up for each bucket. Even a millionaire pays the same amount as someone that makes $10 an hour in that first bucket. And as it goes up, each graduated tax gets higher and higher the more income you have. So when you're taking money out earlier, you're winning in taxes. The actual secret, and that's what Uncle Sam's genius is, the way to beat Uncle Sam is to actually pay the tax. Now, it has to be systematic and smart, but as you take money out, you're beating Uncle Sam, because if you wait and a spouse passes, you go from a couple rate to a single rate, and guess what? They're higher. The thresholds are lower, so you're going to pay more in tax. You could go from paying 10 cents, 15 cents on a dollar in your IRA to 20 or 25 cents on the dollar. Your spouse could pay double because you died and you didn't take anything out of your IRA or your 401k. And then when it goes to your kids, people think, oh, wow, hey, the kids inherit it tax-free. No, they don't. That's 100% a lie. They get that confused with the step-up in cost basis. There's two different tax things there. If you give someone

0: want a house, they get the value of the house of the date of your death and they sell it. They don't pay capital gains. But if they inherit your IRA, they get the full tax bill at their tax rates, not mom and dad's, which most likely are their highest earning tax rates. So they might be in the 30s, heck, even the 40s, depending on what state you live in. So now on $1 million IRA, you could have got it out, listened to Uncle Greg here at 100, 150,000 and kept 850,000, 900,000. You wait too long and you pass, then your spouse takes it out. Now they're going to pay 250,000 and you only keep 750. Or you don't listen to us at all and you listen to your financial advisor who gave you bad advice saying, hey, just wait till just take the RMD. Why would you pay taxes if you didn't have to? All that mumbo jumbo, which is the worst tax advice ever. And all of a sudden it goes to your kids and they're paying 30 or 40%. So you're losing almost half your IRA to taxes where you could have kept 800 or 900,000 of the million. And it's just math. It's just taxes. It's not even arguable. It's not subjective. It's completely, you can figure out what tax you're going to pay down to the penny every year. So our tax plans are 7 to 10 years. We build them for our clients. Our CPAs help us look over our shoulder, make sure that they jive. We update them and then we execute them. So not only do we build the plan, but we don't just talk about it like most financial advisors. Our retirement planners actually execute the plans. We have a tax meeting every year at the end of the year to take any extra draws, to make sure we're converting these things to Roths. We're getting all that money out as efficiently, as fast as possible. Because don't kid yourself, Randy. Do you think taxes are going lower? Have you seen what's going on in Washington, California, New York? You don't think that's eventually going to come? They're increasing their taxes. So how much longer can we hope to have our country's lowest income tax rates? I think with trillions of debt, I think it's a fool's errand to think that this isn't the best time to get your money out of your IRA as fast as possible and have a plan to do it so it's not reckless. That's what we do. If you come get a roadmap, we build you a IRA tax plan at no charge, no obligation, no cost to just see what it would look like. If you end up becoming a client, we execute it over the next 7 to 10 years to make sure we get it out of there paying the least amount of tax possible.
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1: Well, Greg, one of the things about putting together a retirement plan is where do you put the money? And one of the places that people talk about using in retirement is a dividend-paying stock. That way, your portfolio kicks off income from the dividend-paying stock. Well, the company that is doing that doesn't have any real obligation to continue that particular dividend. They could stop it at any time, and that just happened. Whirlpool has been paying a dividend for 70 years, and now they say they can't do it anymore. So how often does that happen, Greg? Do you see that a company says, I'm sorry, we can't do this anymore. It looked good for a while. Now it's not so good. Or are dividend paying stocks not something that retirees should use?
0: Two great questions. Just so everybody understands, right? A dividend paying stock has nothing to do with, you know, a lot of times people get a little confused. Some people buy these stocks because of their dividend income and then they factored it into their return. So when they grow, they say, all right, the stock doesn't really move a lot, but it pays a dividend. So I factor that into my annual return, as opposed to stocks that just grow in value that you want to like, hey, the stock's worth $5, it's worth 10. Where a $5 stock that pays a dollar dividend every year could, you know, over time beat the stock that just jumps up once. So there's different schools of thought. I feel like this is kind of the greatest generation way of investing. You know, the parents of the baby boomers, right? That was a big deal back then. Everyone bought their GE stock or their Whirlpool stock and they got their dividends because they used to send the dividend checks, right? They used to actually send them, right? Like it wasn't like all this electronic stuff. So you would treat it more like income. We're now in the age of technology. It's almost just a factor that just gets added back into the growing account value or they buy more stocks. A lot of times it doesn't come out and really serve that pension-like payment that it did back then. I think that's the biggest distinction I see. I don't see it treated like the pension it was. Mm-hmm. Back then, when people got their dividend-paying stocks, that was their fund money, that was their vacation money. They actually put that dividend in a separate account, and it was just, now everything's just so compartmentalized in these Schwab or Vanguard, Fidelity, wherever you have your money, and it just keeps getting added to the pool and grows. So it's just a factor of growth. Does this happen? Of course. I mean, you guys remember Blockbuster? Remember GE? You know, speaking of GE, that was a big one. You know, Xerox, Kodak, a lot of these car companies that were world beaters. You know, Honda just posted its first loss, I think, ever. It was like, I saw in the Wall Street Journal, it was like $2.3 billion. I mean, companies fail. You'd be surprised. There's not that many companies that have been around 100 years. There's just a point in time where, you know, the world kind of passes companies by. And do you want to have your life savings tied to a dividend income when you could have it just in a simpler guarantee? There's easier ways to get guaranteed results. Stocks aren't in the guaranteed business, right? Like it seems like a weird round peg square hole. Like I want guarantees. Like, well, go buy a stock. Like that just doesn't feel right. The people that are in the guaranteed business are insurance companies, right? You're paying for promises. That the insurance world is just nothing more than a payment for a promise. I promise you pay, do this, you promise to pay me this. There's annuities that are fixed that, hey, I'll pay a 5% tax deferred every year. That's a promise. There's fixed index annuities. Hey, if the stock market does 10%, I'll pay you everything up to 10%, but nothing more, but you'll never lose money. It'll never be less than 0%. Okay, that's a promise. I'm paying them for this pump. You know, I want a $4,000 annuity payment for the rest of my life. All right, well, give me this amount of money and that will happen. Insurance companies are built for promises. I'm biased because I think annuities are a great tool for retirees in the right circumstances. I think you should also have equities and, you know, cash and other fun stuff. But I do think annuities should play a role in most retirees' portfolios because it's a promise. That's all that they're in the business of executing on promises. As long as you're not paying too much for your insurance, you're not paying extra fees. I think fixed index annuities can be a great, or annuities or any type of promise-driven insurance product can check that box of predictability, because that is the word I want to focus on when I talk to our team and our team talks to our clients is like, hey, we're trying to be predictable here. And that means that our predictability comes at a cost. Our client may never see a 20% return year, but they might see a 10% return year. But that client that is chasing 20s may lose 20%. Our client will never lose a dollar when they're in those type of products. That feels like a good compromise. You can't have it all, right? And if you want a little bit more predictable, now you could swing for the fences and have a percentage of your assets in the stock market and shoot for those 20% returns, sure. But why not have another chunk that you know, no matter what, hey, this is my, no matter what happens, I can do everything I want in retirement money. Doesn't that sound good? Like I have a fund that can't go backwards, and that chunk, I'm convinced, you know, that it could do very conservative growth, all the fun stuff that we need it to do, and it will fund my entire fund bucket of retirement for the next 30 years. Okay. Now we're talking. Now we're talking, Randy. Our income forecast is that tool that we've layered onto this just to show people, hey, if you spend a certain amount of money last year, we're going to forecast you spending that same amount of money for the next 25 years with only a 5% return. We're going to factor in some inflation, some nursing home issues, some other stuff, some travel, and let's see what's left. And if that number grows, it's a permission slip to spend more. So this is all the fun stuff we're trying to get retirees to reshape how they view their money. Because usually it's like we're chasing account values and returns. It's like, shouldn't we be chasing trips and fun and all the things that you do? Like the memories under management should be more important than the assets under management. No one's ever like real thrilled about being the richest guy in the graveyard. It's like the lamest award of all time. I'd rather be the person that had the most life in the graveyard and the most memories and the most love and the most experiences. That's actually what makes the world go round. Like, let's do the things that you love the most until you can't anymore. And unfortunately, people wait too long. So what this income forecast was built for was to get people going faster. Hey, let's start spending your money faster. And the reason financial advisors don't do this is, in my opinion, they take a pay cut. If you spend more money and have more fun in life, your financial advisor makes less. It's inarguable. They charge 1%. How could you argue with that? They're charging 1% or 1.25% or whatever they're charging. So if you're doing things and spending your money and you're getting that second home or you're doing all those things, that financial advisor makes less money. I think that's a huge problem. That's why we do a flat fee at Gold Reserve. That's a whole nother discussion. But I guess not focusing on what we do, but on what they do, that to me is why these conversations don't happen more often of trying to engage people to do more in retirement. And that's been really our life's mission since we built Gold Reserve, is to live more and have more fun in retirement. And gosh darn it, we're doing our best to push people to the limits of getting uncomfortable. And the way that they can start to get more comfortable is the income forecast shows them it's going to be okay.
1: That is a big question that you probably have. I've saved all this money for retirement. Where should we put it in order to fund this 20, 25, 30-year retirement? 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Let's take a look at it. We call it our roadmap for retirement. 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Tool around there. 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
14: Curfew. I'm Pam Puzo, Fox News. Another chaotic scene at an immigration detention center in New Jersey, despite measures to separate protesters from ICE agents.
15: State officials say protesters started breaching into the zone set up for law enforcement, pressing up against those police barricades and shields. Police had to disperse the crowd using tear gas and flashbang grenades. Authorities accused some people of starting a fire on the streets. The New Jersey Attorney General's office says some protesters Saturday evening also refused to follow orders to make way for cars driving employees out of Delaney Hall. They say most people gathered outside complied with the state police's request to clear a pathway. A limited number did not comply and took dangerous actions, including deploying fireworks and throwing gas canisters at law enforcement.
14: Fox's Madeline Rivera. Democratic Governor Mikey Sherrill is urging out-of-state protesters to stay away from New Jersey. As President Trump weighs a deal with Iran, he's reportedly asking for some tweaks.
16: Reports indicate President Trump is pushing for several amendments to the current proposed deal during a meeting in the Situation Room late last week. The president spoke with Fox News over the weekend, indicating that the United States is very close to a good deal.
17: I'm in no hurry. I'd like to say I'm in a hurry because, you know, gasoline prices are going to come tumbling down. But if you're going to be in a hurry, you're not going to make a good deal.
16: President Trump making clear the military option remains on the table if Iran doesn't sign his deal. Secretary of War Pete Hegseth traveled to Singapore, adding that the U.S. military capabilities are the most powerful incentive for Iran to give up its nuclear ambitions.
14: Fox's Trey Yingst. Meantime, Israeli Prime Minister Benjamin Netanyahu says he's expanding maneuvers in Lebanon to, quote, deepen Israel's grip on places that were under Hezbollah's control. 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
18: It is a sun-filled Sunday ahead, rounding out this weekend with temperatures into the mid-70s under mostly sunny skies. And keep the sunglasses handy. Heading back to work on Monday, it's also the first day of June. We're starting in the mid-50s with highs in the mid-70s. Tuesday, Wednesday, and Thursday, we're still tracking completely dry conditions with lots of sunshine. Temperatures stepping up slowly day by day from the mid to upper 70s. I'm Storm Center 7 meteorologist Ryan Mirando for Dayton Severe Weather Station 1290 and 95.7 WHIO.
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1: 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As you heard, 937-957-1290, the number to dial if you would like to join us today. 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So much to get into today. The NBA Finals matchup is set. The Spurs win Game 7 over the Thunder last night. And it was a good game. I was able to catch the end of it. So we'll talk a little bit about the NBA Finals, the Knicks, and the Spurs. Just so we're clear, I'm pulling for the Spurs because I cannot root for the Knicks. No way.
0: Can't do it. Can't do it. There was a bit of a bizarre scenario that happened yesterday in the Angels and Rays game. Right at the beginning of it, before the first pitch was even thrown, there was an ejection. So we'll dive into that as well. Fernando Tatis, he broke the longest streak. He went 240 plate appearances, did not have a home run. Ended that yesterday at his first home run of the year. Got a little bit of NFL news to dive into. We're going to catch up with Gracie because she texted me this morning before I even got to the studio and said, hey, I got something that I want to talk about today. And I said, oh boy, this ought to be good. So we'll catch up with Gracie and get her thoughts or get whatever she has to say and whatever's on her mind today. That'll coming up in just a little bit. And I'm very excited for this coming up at the bottom of the hour today. We are going to be catching up with the voice of the Indy 500, the radio voice of the Indy 500 on IndyCar Radio, Mark James. I was able to catch up with him on Thursday, and we were able to recap the Indy 500 and get a bit of a preview of the Detroit Grand Prix, which is coming up later on this afternoon on the streets of Detroit. And so we're looking forward to talking to Mark as well. But let's just dive into, first and foremost today, the NBA Finals real briefly. Because as we all know, I'm not much of a pro basketball fan. I like college basketball much more than pro basketball. But I do watch the playoffs for pro basketball. And I did catch Game 7 between the Thunder and the Spurs last night. And it was just, I'm just blown away by Victor Wembanyama. And I've watched him play sparingly here and there when I can, but it's just, he's just an unbelievable athlete. I mean, to be that big and to move like he does, I just defies physics, I think. They started the series winning in OKC and wrapped it up with a win in OKC. And Wembanyama had 22 points. Final score of the game, 111-103. And SGA had 35 points for the Thunder. But here's what's nice about the NBA, and here's what I enjoy the most, I think, is you don't have a lot of repeat champions like you do in other leagues. And for, I think, the seventh or eighth straight season, the NBA is going to have a new champion. So I love it. Good stuff. And I don't like the Knicks because, as you know, I'm a Pacers fan listening to this program. And yeah, I'm not rooting for the Knicks, so go Spurs. And the NBA Finals starts, I believe, on Tuesday or Wednesday? Wednesday, Game 1 begins, and it will begin in San Antonio. So I'm sure Charles Barkley have plenty to say about going to San Antonio. You bet I'm going to be tuned into the pregame and halftime shows this week for the NBA Finals. Are you kidding me? It's good stuff. But let's move on to a couple of baseball notes from yesterday. And that was that at the beginning of the Angels and Tampa Bay Rays game, there was one of these standoffs, right? These national anthem standoffs. You know what these are, where players will stand on the field for as long as they can after the national anthem, right? Just to see how long they can stand out there for some fun. And it's so entertaining. It's so fun to watch. And I have a clip here from Angels TV. That's just great stuff.
2: Open. What we're waiting to see when this standoff leadoff is eventually going to end. Brent Suter and Chase Sisson have been out there over, I don't know, 7-8 minutes since the national anthem. And that's what's going on over on the Rays side. DJ Kitty has now entered the picture with Raymond. And now Chase Sisson has peeled off. Suter is still on as we are awaiting the start of this game. And when will the first pitch be thrown? The first battle of the day is before this game can even begin, and the umpires have taken matters into their own hands.
3: Might have been tossed out of the game. They got tossed.
2: Lance Barrett says, see you later.
0: No, that's wrong. So it's just your classic standoff, national anthem standoff, right? And I had to explain to Gracie what this was before the show today. And the umpire, Lance Barrett, kicks him out of the game. Three of them, before the game's even, first pitch is even thrown. Come on. Guys are having some fun. Leave them alone. Man, but I see, that's why baseball, what makes baseball so great. You wouldn't see that in the NFL. First of all, the field's too big for anybody to notice, right? So it's just, that's good stuff. I love it. Love that. All right, more baseball news. Fernando Tatis, did you see this yesterday? He crushed a moonshot out of the stadium against the Washington Nationals yesterday. 451-foot solo home run to left field in the fifth inning against Washington yesterday. Padres lost the game 9-4, but he had not gone deep, had Fernando Tatis, in 240 plate appearances. That was the longest drought in Major League Baseball. He hit a single in the first inning, struck out in the third inning, and then he just hit this bomb to left field in the fifth. Gave the Padres a 3-1 lead. Again, wouldn't be enough as San Diego lost 9-4. But it's good to see because I love stories like this, you know? Because you get in your own head with stuff like that, right? And Fernando Tatis said after the game, he knew right away, as soon as it left the bat, it was gone. And the last time he hit a home run, think about this. September 27th was Fernando's last home run. And it came against the Arizona Diamondbacks was his last one. And Padres manager, former Dayton Flyer, Craig Stammen said after the game, quote, "It was very exciting for everybody. It's a burden he's been carrying and the team has been carrying that burden." Yeah, so good for Fernando Tatis. He said, "There's no days off over here. The game will find a way to punish you." Ain't that right? Some NFL news this week coming out of Minnesota. And that was that the Vikings have hired Seahawks assistant general manager Nolan Teasley as their new general manager. He was in Seattle for 13 seasons. He was an intern there before eventually becoming the assistant GM 3 years ago. Now, it's been a long search for the Vikings because they fired Kwesi Adofo-Mensah on January 30th. They've had an interim GM there who, I guess, handled the draft. I'm not a Vikings aficionado, so I assume that's how that went down. But we saw the Vikings just collapse last year, right? I mean, poor J.J. McCarthy gets hurt and then Carson Wentz goes in there, and then you gotta, I mean, this guy, Teasley, the new GM, Nolan Teasley in Minnesota, apparently he was one of five finalists for the Vikings job. And he worked with Kevin O'Connell at the Rams. So there's some familiarity here. So we'll see how this works out with the Vikings. All right, hey, let's take a time out here on the Orange Zone. When we come back, we're going to get into what Gracie wants to talk about. Apparently, she involved herself in an athletic event for the first time ever. Not, you know what I mean. It's a specific type of sport for the first time ever. That's next.
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15: We are rounding out this last weekend of May, starting in the low 50s with highs in the mid 70s. I'm Storm Center 7 meteorologist Ryan Mirando for WHIO.
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0: Hey, welcome back to The Orange Zone, 937-957-1290, the number to dial if you would like to join us today. And before the break, we teased that, well, before the show today, I should just say that I'm just going to tell this story in full because why not? I was about to leave to come into the studio this morning when my phone buzzes, which is not uncommon on a Sunday morning, from various folks. I'll get messages. Hey, what do you get? What talk about today? This and that, da, da, da, da, da. And my phone rings and it's Gracie, who's our producer today and almost every Sunday on the Orange Zone. And she says, hey, I got something I want to talk about today. Which, if you know Gracie, it could be anything under the sun. So Gracie, you come in today and you informed me that what?
17: I played a baseball game.
0: Like physically played a baseball game, correct?
17: Yes, I did.
0: Okay, so give me the lowdown on this. What... Why? Just something to do? Bored on a Saturday afternoon? Or what happened?
17: Well, so I actually learned something from this. Men make plans so much easier than women do.
0: Oh, yeah.
17: They do. So my husband got a text from one of our good friends at like 3:30 in the morning on Friday. And it said...
0: Friday morning?
17: So it would have been like going into Saturday.
0: Okay, so Saturday morning.
17: Okay, yeah, Saturday
0: morning. Okay, yeah.
17: That said, baseball, 4:30, bring beer.
0: Okay,
17: That was the text.
0: Yeah, and, I've received texts like that, of
17: and
0: course.
17: To Jack, that explained everything. Uh-huh. Of course, I had several questions, but Jack said, no, you're going to go, and you know what? You're going to play. You're going to try your best. You're not just going to... sit there with the other girlfriends. Not that many of them have girlfriends, but not just going to sit there and like read your book or whatever. You're going to play.
0: Yeah.
17: So I'm like, I'm a little scared, but whatever. So we go and we get like our baseball mitts or whatever. And we start, you know, just throwing it around. And I'm like, hey, I can catch this thing. Can't throw it very well, but I can catch it.
0: Yep.
17: And so I kind of, you know, get excited. And we did say 4:30 was when we were going to play the game. And all of our friends are not the most punctual people. So they all show up at like, we're all there at around
0: 5 o'clock.
17: 6:30.
0: Oh, 6:30. Wow.
17: 6:30. And so we started the game at 7. And let me tell you, Parker, I had the time of my life.
0: You did? What position were you?
17: I don't know.
0: You don't know?
17: I was...
0: Okay, so if you were not batting, where on the field were you located?
17: I was in the right back.
0: Right field?
17: Yes, but like far back.
0: Outfield, yes. So you were in right field.
17: Yes.
0: Yes, okay.
17: And I did catch a few things over there. I, again, cannot throw very far, so I was not the most helpful out there, but... let me tell you, I can run. I'm speedy. So once I figured out how to hit the baseball, I was running. I got a home run on accident. I did.
0: Okay, how do you accidentally hit a home run?
17: One of the sides of the field was much shorter than the other one.
0: Okay.
17: So they're like, okay, Gracie, like if you do actually hit it, make sure you don't hit it too hard because you don't want it to go in the road, which was very close.
0: Okay.
17: And... guess what Gracie did anyways?
0: Did you hit it in the road?
17: I did hit it in the road. And at first I was like, oh, that's got to be like a foul or something. But all my team behind me was like, no, Gracie, run, run, run. And so I did. I got a home run. And it was exhilarating. I was like hitting. I was sliding. It was so fun. At one point I was barefoot. Yes. It was so fun. I was like ducking people, dodging left and right. And all the time everybody had a beer in their hand. It was awesome.
0: Oh boy.
17: And I discovered that I feel like I could play for the Reds.
0: Yo.
17: And I think it would actually be a market improvement.
0: Yes.
17: On the Reds right now.
0: I think you could help them out, Gracie. I really think so.
17: I think so too.
0: Well, I appreciate that. That's a wonderful story. And you know, I appreciate that you are getting into, you are immersing yourself in baseball more, because we're going to go on to a Dragons game as a group here before long, and you're going to go with us.
17: Heck, put me on the field.
0: You've never been to a baseball game before ever, right?
17: No, I have not.
0: Man. Well, this will be a big moment for you.
17: I did discover that everybody was right. The three things that go with baseball, or the two things that go with baseball, is beer and hot dogs.
0: Yes.
17: That was monumental for me.
0: Yes. All right. Well, Gracie, I'm glad that you played around of stick and ball and had some fun with it.
17: And we won. More importantly, we won. At one point I was the umpire. It was crazy. Making stuff up.
0: Somebody put you as the umpire?
17: Yeah,
0: I
17: didn't know like how to call a ball or a strike, so I was just saying whatever I felt like.
0: Oh no! Hey, so you're like Angel Hernandez. So it's not too far off from being an MLB umpire. Hey, I know we got to take a commercial break, but before we do, I got a clip I want to play for you real quick from WISH TV. Felix Rosenquist won the Indy 500 on the last lap, on the last 100 yards last week, and he had the best month out of anybody. You know why? Because he had a baby a week, if that, before the Indianapolis 500. And here is Felix after the race.
8: I definitely missed him, but I know that they couldn't make it here. It was going to be difficult with a newborn. And I'm just, you know, after we had our baby, Stella, I was like, I've already won the month of May. Like, whatever happens now, I'll still be the happiest man in the world. And it's a shame I can't celebrate them with them right now, but I'll definitely, you know, hug them very, very hard when I get home.
0: You can't help but love that. And we're going to get a full recap of the Indianapolis 500 when the radio voice of the Indianapolis 500, Mark James, joins us right after this. Don't go anywhere.
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19: Stevens, President Trump reportedly wants some amendments made to any possible peace deal with Iran, but is not publicly backing down.
21: I'm in no hurry. I'd like to say I'm in a hurry because, you know, gasoline prices are going to come tumbling down. But if you're going to be in a hurry, you're not going to make a good deal. And slowly but surely, we're getting, I think, what we want. And if we don't get what we want, we're going to end it a different way.
19: And that's the president on Fox's My View with Laura Trump. New Jersey's governor asking for calm from anti-ICE protesters in Newark.
22: I urge those protesting outside of Delaney Hall to bring the temperature down so we can focus on the detainees and their families. So comply with the lawful orders from local and state law enforcement and let advocates, faith leaders, and members of this community continue their work.
19: Governor Mikey Sherrill, America's listening to Fox News.
15: It is a sun-filled Sunday ahead, rounding out this weekend with temperatures into the mid-70s under mostly sunny skies. And keep the sunglasses handy. Heading back to work on Monday, it's also the first day of June. We're starting in the mid-50s with highs in the mid-70s. Tuesday, Wednesday, and Thursday, we're still tracking completely dry conditions with lots of sunshine. Temperatures stepping up slowly day by day from the mid to upper 70s. I'm Storm Center 7 meteorologist Ryan Mirando for Dayton Severe Weather Station 1290 and 95.7 WHIO.
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24: Take a look at traffic in the Miami Valley.
1: 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You should have smooth driving. I'm Gracie Mead, WHIO Triple Team Traffic.
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30: Marcus Armstrong trying to make that car as wide as possible, but he cannot hold off David Malukas. Malukas to the race lead. Rosenquist trying to take second.
31: Rosenquist on the outside of Marcus Armstrong. That's the battle for second. But David Malukas will lead it down the back straightaway. Said it was a dream to drive for Roger Penske while he lived reality today and win the 500.
32: 10 years ago, we saw a driver win his first IndyCar race at the Indianapolis 500. Is history about to repeat itself? David Malukas roars his way into turn number four.
31: Malukas has the lead, but it's close behind. Felix Rosenquist charging out of turn four. Mark James, bring him home.
29: David Malukas comes off of turn number four for the final time. Felix Rosenquist goes to the outside. We get to the Arden Bridge, and Felix Rosenquist gets him at the start-finish line. Felix Rosenquist with an incredible pass at the start-finish line. He wins the 110th running of the Indianapolis 500-mile race. David Malukas finishes second. Pato O'Ward is third. Marcus Armstrong is fourth. And Scott McLaughlin completes the top five.
0: Yeah, that's how it sounded last Sunday on IndyCar Radio. And the voice of the Indianapolis 500, Mark James, joining us here on the Orange Zone ahead of the Detroit Grand Prix. Hi, Mark. How are you?
33: I appreciate the invite for sure. Still a little bit of Indy 500 hangover for all of us for sure, especially considering how incredibly competitive and memorable and history-making that race was.
0: Yeah, no doubt about it. You've seen a lot of races at the Indianapolis Motor Speedway. Where does that one rank for you?
33: It's up there for sure. I mean, I had said prior to that race that probably my most memorable as a turn announcer would have been the 2006 race between Sam Hordish Jr. and Marco Andretti, and then as the anchor, I said having the chance to call Elio's history-making fourth Indy 500 win. I gotta put that one last Sunday probably 1A and 1A, if you will. I can't call either one of them 1A and 1B, but they're both history-making for obviously vastly different reasons. But I thought the whole team, quite frankly, if I may, rose to the occasion. Our pit reporters were so good at covering stories, especially during the red flag, getting all the team principals, race strategists, and owners. And our four turn guys are the absolute best in the business. I'm thrilled for Ryan Marine. Big shoes to fill when you think of Jim Shelton and Bob Landy and Bob Jenkins and Chris Denari. I mean, that's a pretty big stage for Ryan, but yeah. I think it gives an indication as to just how incredibly talented he is. And then Jonathan Grace took his spot in the north end of the pits. And Jonathan has worked with us on the West Coast races for the past couple of years. And I thought all of them performed beautifully and was happy to share such a big stage with them.
0: Well, I couldn't echo your thoughts anymore. You guys do a great job every single year, race in and race out. And the 110th running of the Indianapolis 500 had 70 lead changes, which was a record. Do you think that there's any reason behind that, or do you think it's just a case of aggressive drivers?

0: I think, came to the forefront, and he had the confidence to go to the high side, and that's ultimately what made it work. But they have said throughout the past couple of years that if you're third, fourth, fifth in line, oftentimes that you were stuck there. But I think what's fascinating to me, and here's the challenge, if you go back over the past handful of years, the place not to be with a couple of laps to go, certainly on the last lap, the place not to be is in the lead. However, as Alex Palou found out last year, you've got to roll the dice and get to the front, because if you're leading on that last lap and the caution comes out, you win the race. And so it's risk versus reward, and sometimes it pays off, and unfortunately for David Malukas, it didn't. But I'm telling you, if there's a driver, there's two drivers right now in terms of the Indy 500 that I feel like, and certainly one of them to get their first win in the series period, which may come this weekend. With David Malukas and Pato O'Ward, I don't think it's a matter of if they win the 500. I think it's a matter of when. And Pato O'Ward's record of the 500 in his short tenure is nothing short of spectacular. And David Malukas, you could tell he was frustrated not only with a runner-up finish of the 500, but he's tired of runner-up finishes in the NTT IndyCar Series. And think about the pressure he has taking over for a legend like Will Power. But I think he'll get the victory lane very, very soon, and it could very well be this weekend in Detroit.
1: And Felix Rosenquist was fast all month long at Indianapolis. What kind of momentum, despite the obvious, does this give him going into the latter part of the season?
0: Well, it's all about that. And Felix has oftentimes qualified well, but unfortunately, you know, pit mishaps or, you know, mechanical issues here and there have prevented Felix from having the kind of finishes that match his qualifying result. And I think this gives him and that race team all the confidence that they need. And let's not forget Marcus Armstrong. I mean, they both had a really good month, and I think their technical alliance with Ganassi Racing is paying off in spades. And I think now, usually when a guy breaks through and gets a big win like this, they start coming in bunches. And I think we all hope that we need to see Alex Palou come back down to earth a little bit. And I think the thing that pleases me the most, though, is just how incredibly popular this win was within the paddock. And this will also give fans an opportunity to get to know one of the truly nice guys in motorsports. I mean, Zach Veach, who filled in for Davey as our driver analyst. Zach flew over to Sweden, was at Felix's wedding a couple of years ago, and that friendship was developed when they drove for Velarde and Indy Lights so many years ago. If you remember Pato O'Ward a couple of years ago, when Felix was not sure what his future was, Pato was plenty vocal in the fact that he wanted Felix to stay, and that didn't work out. I mean, this is a guy that, quite frankly, didn't know if he was going to continue to have a career. And fortunately, Mike Schenck had the vision and the foresight to give him an opportunity. And I think Kevin Armstrong are about as good a duo as we have in the NTT IndyCar Series.
1: Well, after seven races this season, Mark, what team do you think was maybe hoping for some better results, some more podiums that haven't yet found those results?
0: Well, I think obviously Penske. I mean, this is one of the, you know, the marquee teams of the NTT IndyCar Series, and you know, they've kind of been hit with some bad luck, and I think they probably felt like that there would be a few more wins. I don't think they're that far away. I can't really explain the struggles of late for Joseph. I mean, that mistake was on him and him alone, and he owned it for sure. But Joseph's a guy that can get hot. Scott McLaughlin's one that can get hot, but he too has, you know, had some errors there, not of his doing, even though he had a nice rebound in the Indy 500 after his disastrous start last year, which he didn't even take the green flag. And I think Malukas has been the standard bearer for that team. But be interesting to see what they start to put together. I think Meyer Shank would have liked to have gotten a victory lane before now. But I hate to use this analogy, and I hate to wear it out, but there's an old cliche when someone is doing really, really well, they're playing chess while everybody else is playing checkers. And I think that describes Alex Palou. I think he's just that good. And I don't know that anybody can beat him. He has to have an off day. And an off day for him is a fifth-place finish or a sixth-place finish. And as long as he continues to take care of business in that regard, you know, we saw a couple of years ago, Will Power won a championship and only won one race. So it's consistency over podium finishes and top fives that will ultimately win out in terms of grabbing a championship. And Alex Palou is pretty daggone good at that, taking a page out of his teammate's book, Scott Dixon, because Dixon has won a

0: championship by not necessarily winning a lot of races.
1: You mentioned Will Power, another guy who has struggled a bit this season. Do you think Will's time may begin this weekend in Detroit?
0: Yeah, I hope so. I mean, he's always on the cusp of that. I think for whatever the reason, sometimes you look at things that should be a perfect fit, and for whatever the reason, they're not. And as well as things are going for Kyle Kirkwood with Andretti Global, things haven't gone as well for Marcus Ericsson, and things haven't gone as well, obviously, for Will Power. And, you know, there's an adjustment period there, and we hope that that adjustment comes. I think as a team, they have to feel a little disappointed walking away from the Indy 500. I mean, this is a team in Andretti, even though Michael's not involved in it anymore. I mean, that team has won a lot of Indy 500s, and they've had a lot of success there. And for whatever the reason, that success didn't necessarily come. Of course, there's only one winner, but I think all in all, they're probably anxious to put that 2 week period in the rearview mirror and set back about the task of getting Will and Marcus more consistency, and certainly getting Kyle Kirkwood back to the winner circle, and hopefully he can close the gap on Pelot now that he finds himself in third place, and now that David Malukas has leapfrogged over him in pursuit of Alex Pelot.
1: Last thing for you here, Mark. After spending an entire month at one track in Indianapolis, does it become a little bit difficult to go to a new track every week or two for you?
0: Yeah, well, you know, I mean, this is my 31st year with the network. It's my 11th as the anchor, and it's the kind of thing we get used to. And I think the thing that helps me, now, I'll admit, the month of May is doubly tough because, as you know, Parker, I teach communications in high school at my alma mater, Monrovia High School. And so for most of the month of May, I'm handling Sanzio Grand Prix duties. I'm handling practice duties, qualifying, carb day, race day, all the practices and all the shows. And so it's a lot of 14, 15-hour days between school and IMS. And I'm grateful to our administration at Monrovia High School that gives me the flexibility and the freedom to do it. And I will say I benefit greatly from the fact that we wrapped up school the Thursday before carb day. I got my grades turned in and all the paperwork done, and I'm ready to enjoy a summer vacation. So it's not quite as daunting for me as a couple of other members of our crew that have full-time jobs that are year-round. I'm fortunate, like I said, to be in education. And I usually spend, after a travel day on Monday, I'll be poolside Tuesday, Wednesday, and Thursday, and then off to the racetrack either Thursday evening or Friday. So pretty easy schedule for me. And if it weren't for the great places that we get to visit, like this weekend, what they've done at Detroit and moving that race downtown, and you know, I get to go to Road America and Mid-Ohio and Worldwide Technology Raceway, the Milwaukee Mile, and the list goes on and on and on. It's a pretty good gig all in all. And so in that regard, I'm anxious to get back to the championship chase. We kind of compartmentalize the season the way the drivers and the teams do. There's essentially two big championships up for grabs. There's a season-long championship, and then we put that on hold for the month of May, and we focus on the Indy 500. And now I'm anxious to get back to the championship chase to see if somebody could run down Alex Pelot and make for a competitive championship battle over the last three or four races.
1: Well, Mark, we appreciate your time. Congratulations, and again, a very good job to you and the whole crew last Sunday. We appreciate your time, and best of luck this weekend in Detroit.
0: Always enjoy the conversation. Thanks for inviting me. I appreciate it.
1: There he goes. That's the one and the only Mark James, the radio voice of the Indianapolis 500 and the anchor of IndyCar Radio. Mark and the whole crew, they're just a few hours up I-75 from us right now in the Motor City of Detroit as the Detroit Grand Prix on the streets of Detroit will be getting going here in a little over an hour, actually less than an hour from now, because I believe green flag drops a little after 12:30 in Detroit. So looking forward to that. Hey, we're going to take another time out here on the Orange Zone. When we come back, we're going to dive into a few more headlines from the land of sports. That's next.
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17: We are rounding out this last weekend of May, starting in the low 50s with highs in the mid 70s. I'm Storm Center 7 meteorologist Ryan Mirando for WHIO.
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1: Howdy, welcome back. As you just heard, 937-957-1290, the number to dial. Last few minutes for phone calls and last chance for phone calls because Big C will be in here in a matter of moments to talk all things NFL. But in the studio, one guy who's been pretty popular on Big C's program, Oliver, is here with us. Oliver, how are you, my man?
19: I'm doing great, Parker. How are you doing today?
1: Good, buddy. So you came in and you said, what did you think of the Spurs and the Thunder game last night? And I was talking about it at the beginning of the show, and I thought, you know what? This is the matchup that I think a lot of people wanted in the finals was Spurs Knicks. Do you think so?
19: Yeah, I definitely think so.
1: Yeah. How do you see this one going? You think the Knicks have a chance here? Because a lot of people like San Antonio. Except for Charles Barkley.
19: yeah, not the San Antonio women for Charles Barkley.
1: Yes.
19: I definitely think that the series is going to lean the Spurs way, just because I think that the size advantage with their one individual player, obviously I'm talking about Victor Wembanyama, has just been too much for any team to handle, even the defending champs.
1: I don't know how you guard him.
19: Right, and I don't think you can, really. I mean, his best bet for defensively was Chet. And Chet, yes, last night, well, he only had 4 points, so... I mean, and Wimby obviously did better than that. He won...
1: I think he had 22 or 24 or something like that.
19: Yeah. Along with winning MVP.
1: Right. So it'll be a good series. Kicks off on Wednesday night. And one other thing we were talking about at the beginning of the show today, did you see what went on in the Angels and Rays game yesterday? They had one of these national anthem standoffs. You know what I'm talking about?
19: Yeah, I love those.
1: Yes, yeah. I had to explain to Gracie what those were before the show today. She keeps giving me a look whenever I say that. But, hey, I got to pick on you sometimes, you know? You do it to me all the time, so I...
19: That's true.
1: Anyway, but they were having an anthem standoff here, and the umpire ejects all three of the players that were standing on the field because they were lined up ready for first pitch and
19: they were
1: still out there. Yeah. They were still standing there.
19: They got ejected?
1: Yeah.
19: Oh my gosh.
1: They kicked him out of the game.
19: That's some serious commitment for the standoff.
1: I know. Like they had, like, the Rays had a couple of players. They had, I think, a staff member and the mascot out there. And the Angels just had a couple of players.
19: Yeah.
1: And the players ejected, all three of them.
19: Man.
1: Yeah.
19: I mean, how do you think the front office is going to approach that with the players? Like, look, we get it. You want to win the standoff, but dude, play, please.
1: Yeah, I don't know. I think it's all in good fun.
19: Yeah, yeah. I agree. I think I'm sure the fans gave the umpires only loving comments after that happened.
1: Yeah, no doubt about it. What's something that you've been keeping an eye on this week you think I should know about?
19: Man, I don't know. There's been a lot going on. I've really, really been watching the NBA. That's been the biggest thing for me recently was the NBA.
1: Yeah. Me and you got to get together and talk about this because I can't get into it.
19: The NBA?
1: Like the past, I don't know, probably 3 years, I haven't watched a whole lot of NBA basketball.
19: You know, I kind of agree with you with that. And like, I try to stick with it. But to be honest with you, Parker, like, I don't know why I always think back to this finals, but ever since the Bucks won the finals, I just feel like it's kind of been not as exciting. Like, I feel like that was the most exciting finals in recent times.
1: That's a good point. That's a good point.
19: I don't know why that is, but...
1: It's, I don't know. I think it's could be people just aren't interested. And I think the biggest challenge and we've talked about this on this show before, but the biggest challenge with a lot of these sports leagues is keeping people interested.
19: Right. Especially with all the regular season games too.
1: Right. And the only league that doesn't have a problem with it is the NFL.
19: Right.
1: But everybody else is trying to battle for views, and I'm not saying people won't ever just stop watching, but there has been a strong decline of viewers, and not just basketball, but baseball and hockey, everywhere but the National Football League, it seems like.
19: So do you think that's because of all the regular season games that people are having a hard time keeping interest?
1: I think so. It's because the seasons are so long.
19: Right.
1: Baseball, I don't think, is changing because baseball never changes anything ever.
19: Yeah, never, ever.
1: Except for, last few years with the ABS and some of the All-Star changes and stuff like that. But the schedule for baseball is not going to change.
19: No.
1: I highly doubt that. But yeah, I just think it's the seasons are too long with the NFL. It's going to be, it's strange, Oliver, because with the leagues that people aren't watching, it seems like people want less games, but with the NFL, it seems like we want more games.
19: Yeah, exactly.
1: It's, hey, let's go from 16 to 17. Now we're going to have 18. Before long, we're going to be at 20 regular season games.
19: Yeah, every year they keep talking about wanting one more game, and every year everybody's like, no, don't do that. And a lot of people are like, yes, do that. Please, yes, do that.
1: Do you, Do you get into the preseason games and training camp and all that?
19: Not as much as the regular season, but I do find interest in it. Yeah.
1: Okay. Yeah. I don't. This might be a hot take, but we only have a few seconds here, but I just think the people that act like we're getting ready for the football season when we're sitting here on July 25th and we're just having training camp workouts
19: and nothing's really
1: acting
19: happened
1: like
19: yet.
1: The season is 3 weeks away. Nah,
19: yeah,
1: ain't happening. Oliver, thank you.
19: Thank you, Parker.
1: Hey, and thank you all, for listening out there today. Have a great day. Whatever you do today, it is the last day of May, so enjoy it. Enjoy the rest of your Sunday and enjoy Big C. He's next.
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22: We're still waiting. I'm Paul Stevens, Fox News. President Trump has reportedly responded to a peace deal that U.S. and Iranian negotiators reached last week.
23: Reports indicate President Trump is holding the line in negotiations with Iran, demanding several amendments to the proposed agreement during a Situation Room meeting late last week. Now, the president spoke with Fox News over the weekend, indicating the United States is very close to a good deal. President Trump making clear the military option remains on the table if Iran doesn't sign his deal. Secretary of War Pete Hegseth traveled to Singapore, where he echoed President Trump's desire to reach an agreement with Iran, adding that the U.S. military capabilities are the most powerful incentive for Iran to give up its nuclear ambitions.
22: And that's Fox's Trey Yingston, Tel Aviv. Meantime, Israeli troops capturing a strategic mountain topped with a crusader-built castle in southern Lebanon. This, they say, in the deepest incursion to the country in more than a quarter century by Israeli forces. Protests, meantime, continue outside an ICE facility in New Jersey, where protesters say detainees are holding a hunger strike over poor living conditions.
24: State officials say protesters started breaching into the zone set up for law enforcement, pressing up against those police barricades and shields. Police had to disperse the crowd using tear gas and flashbang grenades. Authorities accused some people of starting a fire on the streets. The New Jersey Attorney General's office says some protesters Saturday evening also refused to follow orders to make way for cars driving employees out of Delaney Hall. They say most people gathered outside complied with the state police's request to clear a pathway. A limited number did not comply and took dangerous actions, including deploying fireworks and throwing gas canisters at law enforcement.
22: And that is Fox's Madeline Rivera. 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
17: It is a sun-filled Sunday ahead, rounding out this weekend with temperatures into the mid-70s under mostly sunny skies. And keep the sunglasses handy. Heading back to work on Monday, it's also the first day of June. We're starting in the mid-50s with highs in the mid-70s. Tuesday, Wednesday, and Thursday, we're still tracking completely dry conditions with lots of sunshine. Temperatures stepping up slowly day by day from the mid to upper 70s. I'm Storm Center 7 meteorologist Ryan Mirando for Dayton Severe Weather Station 1290 and 95.7 WHIO.
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26: Take a look at traffic in the Miami Valley. Your highways look like they're all clear. You should have smooth driving. I'm Gracie Mead, WHIO triple team traffic.
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34: 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When we say WHIO Radio and TV is home of the best NFL coverage, we mean it. Big C, let's talk some football.
35: Yes, Gracie, good morning to you.
34: Good morning.
35: Chicken picking, the moose wasn't cooking, right?
34: So true.
35: It is great to be here with you today, as well as Mr. Oliver sitting here with me this morning. Oliver, how are you this morning?
19: Big C, I'm doing great. How are you doing today?
35: I'm fantastic. Ready to talk some football. We have a lot to discuss. We're going to start off with the Cleveland Browns and their OTAs. I guess things are really, really shaping up there in Cleveland for these voluntary workouts. Gracie, I know you can appreciate that a little bit. What about some of your expectations that you're hoping to see or hear from the Browns as they prepare to get ready for training camp?
34: Well, I am of the opinion that, I don't know, I would say it's a similar opinion to Dan Campbell. He was saying some stuff about his thoughts on OTAs, that they have some value, but what do they really mean? You know, I mean, they canceled, the Lions canceled their rookie camp, which kind of was surprising to everybody. But the Browns, they've had some interesting things coming out of these OTAs and their rookie camps. I believe it's not exactly what they've been wanting to see. They were saying that in 7-on-7, they were throwing interceptions, which is a little crazy to hear, but that's why you have them, right?
35: Right. And for the longest now, everyone's been talking about the offense, but we're going to kick things off with the defense. I want you to play some audio from Brown's defensive coordinator and some of the things he had to say. And I want to get you guys' take on your thoughts on what he had to say about the way this defense is going to play this year.
36: Anything any of us do as a team, it's, in our opinion, the greatest team sport in the world. And we get this opportunity for 11 of us in a defense and a team and a coaching staff to work together and to do some really, really hard stuff. So when we do some really, really hard stuff and it works out in our favor, let's celebrate and have a blast. Let's show how much we love each other by how much we celebrate. And that's just going to build our camaraderie. And we're going to have a great time doing it because adversity is promise. So when good things happen, let's celebrate it.
35: Yeah. Sounds like there's some enthusiasm there with the defensive coordinator in this defense. Sounds like he wants a rambunctious group of guys. Your thoughts on that, Mr. Oliver, being a Bengals fan that you are?
19: You know, I'm not surprised at all. That the defense of the Browns every single season has been stellar. And, you know, I'm not going to shy away from saying that this season they're probably going to be more than stellar because they've had great additions. And obviously, if you have an attitude like that, you're going to play great. And it's like he said, they think that it's the greatest team sport in the world. You have 11 guys that can make a difference for a whole game. And I just think that's a great attitude to have going into that season. That shows a great amount of leadership and I think that gives a great initiative for those guys to want to play great and be starters.
35: Now, we all know on defense, there's one thing you need to do.
1: You got to bring ass to get ass.
35: And he sounds very, very excited about what he has there so far. And again, this is voluntary. This is OTAs. Guys like Myles Garrett and some other guys are not there. The group that he has there now, right now, they are really, really turning some things up. Gracie, what is your thought on the excitement and the enthusiasm of the defensive coordinator?
34: Well, I like that attitude way more. That's what I'll say first off. And I think it's okay to be excited. You don't have to be all serious all the time. They're a freshly successful team, you know? I think it's good for them to feel good about themselves. Now, there is, like, a line. You shouldn't be celebrating, you know, every small thing you do. But there should be some, like, pats on the back, I think, for things that you're doing well, obviously, and then, you know, you need to talk about when things go wrong. But I don't think it's a bad thing to, you know, be happy about the good things that are happening to your team.
35: Hey, that's a good point. Oliver, what is your thoughts about teams celebrating?
19: You know, I think honestly, I think it's a good thing that they're celebrating now. And I think that this is something worth celebrating for them, because it's kind of like you said, it's voluntary OTAs. Like they don't have to go. And I think the fact that they are going and they're already showing that much, you know, I guess excitement about the year, and that the coach has that much confidence in the group of guys that have shown up for that. And like you said, there's not a Myles Garrett there who's obviously, you know, that's where all the defensive popularity would go on that team. I think it's worth them celebrating all those guys going out there and playing great and wanting to succeed.
35: It's going to be interesting to see when they all get together if this is going to translate over to the playing field, starting in training camp, into the preseason, into the regular season. You have a new defensive coordinator. He's installing something totally different than what Jim Schwartz had. I am just curious to see how well these guys are going to adapt and, you know, buy into what this defensive coordinator is saying in that energy. Gracie, you're a Browns fan, Lions Browns
34: yeah.
35: fan. That defense, do you feel at this point in time that there will be any setbacks or any fall-offs from last year?
34: I don't see any major setbacks with the defense. I mean, the offense, that might be a different story. But no, I think they got the defensive players they got in the draft. I think they're going to mesh well with what they already have. I don't see that being a huge problem. I don't see a reason why they shouldn't be celebrating right now, especially if the defense was doing well in the OTAs. And I would be, with a guy like Myles Garrett, I would be a little, I don't know how well he's going to get along with these new guys. I mean, he's never had any crazy, like, personal issues, but there are a group of young guys. And it's just, Myles Garrett isn't that much older, but the generational kind of difference is there.
35: Hmm.
34: And I don't know, there's always some, like, rough skin between the rookies and the vets. So I will be interested to see how that plays out, but I don't see it being a huge issue.
35: I never thought about it like that. I will say this. I don't have a problem with celebrating when teams celebrate, but don't celebrate on plays you should make, okay? If there's a play that you should make, I'm not about the celebrating deal. So let's switch gears here and go over to the offensive side of the ball. Oliver, we're going to play a clip from offensive coordinator Travis Schweitzer.
2: I mean, I'll only speak to what I've seen. I mean, I wasn't here last year. I'll only speak to what I've seen over the last couple weeks. And his progress has been impressive. Just his ability to move through progressions. His feet are getting more urgent, and he's ready to throw when he needs to more consistently. We can continue to grow there, but his progress has been impressive.
35: So, Oliver, this is you. So, when he says he, do you know who he's talking about?
19: Oh, he's talking about Shedeur Sanders.
35: Yes, he is. Yeah. Yes, he is.
19: Absolutely. And I think that's a great thing. If you're hearing that, that's a great thing to hear as a Cleveland Browns fan and as a Cleveland Browns player, because Shedeur Sanders is the guy you want to lead your team. He has something to prove, and the Browns as a whole always have something to prove. They're always in kind of that spot in the NFL where they're getting a lot of, you know, they're kind of getting made fun of all the time because of their, you know, history. And Shedeur Sanders, I think, is that guy. And if he's showing that progress, I really feel like he's the right answer, because they can show progress together as a team with a leader like Shedeur.
35: Now, hopefully, how much do you think that Shedeur has learned from last year? From the draft, going where he went in the draft, all the speculations, all the hoopla around him, all the negative talk that surrounded Shedeur, how well do you think that he is going to adapt to this situation this year and, you know, block all that other stuff out? Put the past in the past.
19: Right. I think 2026 Shedeur Sanders is going to handle this situation completely differently than past Shedeur Sanders would have. And I think that's due to not only getting humbled in the draft, but also, to be frank, getting humbled while playing last year. Because
35: true.
19: Obviously, you know, I think he played to the standard of a rookie quarterback. You know, he did his job. He did what he could, and he learned. He made mistakes, and he probably learned from them. But I think now, obviously, looking back, you know, he thought he was potentially going to be the first pick in the draft, a top 10 pick, ended up falling way, way down. And now when he's competing against a guy like Deshaun Watson in that quarterback room, I think he's going to be much more humbled. I think he'll probably keep to himself a little bit more than he would have previously. He might not talk a whole lot of game. And we've kind of seen that in press conferences when they asked him about it. He kind of just says, you know, we'll see what happens.
35: Well, it's funny you say what Deshaun Watson. And you didn't mention Dillon Gabriel. Well, here's a little something from Brown's camp. Dillon Gabriel may be moving along sooner than some folks expect.
19: Yeah.
35: So I don't know how crowded that quarterback room is going to be, but he may be the odd man out. There are some teams out there right now who could have some interest in Mr. Gabriel.
19: Yeah, and, you know, I think I always still was kind of a little bit confused on why the Browns did pick Dillon Gabriel, not because he didn't show...
35: In the third round. They took him before Shedeur.
19: Right, yeah. And, you know, at that point, if you know that you're still looking at Shedeur, I don't know why you wouldn't just take Shedeur, because now they're in this tough situation in the quarterback room where they have four quarterbacks, all of them obviously wanting a starting job because they've all seen that before. Dillon Gabriel started, obviously Deshaun Watson started, and then Shedeur Sanders started at the end of the season last year. But I think that it's for Dillon Gabriel, a big problem is the culture. I think that the Browns locker room wants to see a guy like Shedeur Sanders lead them because of what he's been through.
35: 100%, I agree.
19: Yeah. Yeah. And I think that what he's been through and kind of learning, like I said, he got humbled probably more than anybody else last season through his playing and through, you know, the draft, because it's more of his fault because he talked himself up a lot along with his dad. But I just think that experience really goes along with the culture of the Browns and kind of having something to prove.
35: That whole primetime persona just overwhelmed the situation. It just kind of took it over. So let's go to our other clip from Jerry Jeudy. Jerry Jeudy talks about everything under the sun, from his play to what he's been doing in the offseason and the rookie wide receivers who has shown up and his expectations for the season for the Cleveland Browns in this wide receiver group.
7: Oh, they very skilled, you know. They each bring a different skill set. You know, Denzel, big body, great hands, you know. And Casey, you know, very quick twitch, you know, explosive. So, you know, they've been doing a great job out here so far. It's going to help a lot, you know. There's two talented guys that can make plays wherever on the field. So, you know, let's focus on me and got to focus on all three of us now. So, you know, having those guys on the field is going to be helpful a lot. I'm very confident, you know. I'm always be confident. You know, I just... by the amount of work I just put in throughout the off season. I'm just waiting for it to transition to on the field. Just focus more on concentration part, you know, doing different like concentration drills and stuff like that to limit the drop that I had last year. That's really been my big focus, really, just make sure I work on my concentration. It's like ball drills, small ball drills, bouncing off the wall, little stuff like that. We got a lot of potential, you know. We got a lot of great guys on the field, and we drafted a lot of great players too. So I'm excited about this year. It's going to be fun.
35: Jerry Jeudy,
19: man,
35: looking for some redemption this year. Sounds like he wants to be a leader.
19: Yeah, I like to hear that a lot because obviously Jerry Jeudy had a lot of mistakes last year as far as, you know, actually receiving the ball. He had a lot of drops, and Browns fans know that. They hated to see that. Browns quarterbacks know that, and they hated to see that. And I really like hearing that from Jerry Jeudy, because I think it's great that you have a veteran that you know is still willing to learn and put in the time and effort to continue to get better.
35: Yeah, he came into a lot of scrutiny as well, you know, coming to the Browns. You know, they thought he was going to be that number one wide receiver they were looking for. And for him to be at these OTAs with these young guys and learning and teaching these guys and improving his game says a lot about what he's doing. Gracie?
34: Yeah, I'd love to hear that from Jerry Jeudy, just because Jerry Jeudy's a guy you want to see succeed and do well. But it was sad. It was really sad last year when he kind of fell off a little bit, and I knew that he had really high expectations, which I'm sure got to be hard. But I think he can make market improvements this year, and I'm excited to see that from him. All right, y'all, we got to take a quick break, but we'll be back. 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
14: I'm Ron Otto with My Sports Rundown, my opinion on the big stories in sports. So you think you're having a bad day? How about Chloe Downing, a sophomore basketball player at Cedarville University? She went into the Kettering Health Washington Township facility for arthroscopic surgery on her right knee. Instead, the doctor actually did the surgery on her left knee. According to Chloe, when she informed the doctor that he did it on the wrong knee, the sawbone said, "Well, you were going to need it done on the left knee eventually anyway." Then she says medical records were changed to show a bilateral procedure instead of the single one she agreed to. Now, after a year of rehab, she's finally back to school and basketball, and she's filed a lawsuit. She's looking for an undisclosed amount, but how much would you demand if a surgeon worked on the wrong appendage? I'm not one for litigation, but I might have to call up a lawyer as well. I'm Ron Otto, and that's my sports rundown.
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23: We are rounding out this last weekend of May, starting in the low 50s with highs in the mid-70s. I'm Storm Center 7 meteorologist Ryan Mirando for WHIO.
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34: 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We're getting you ready for the upcoming season. Big C, what do we got?
35: Well, Gracie, we're going to have a little fun. I mean, we've had this discussion off air, and I wanted to take it to some air time. Let's have this discussion and see if some of our listeners would agree with some of these folks that we have. Let's talk about the top five. I want to hear your top five running backs, NFL running backs, who crashed and burned after one epic season. Gracie, I'm going to let you go first. Who's the top five running backs that you have that crashed and burned after one season?
34: All right, no particular order. I do have some that I think rank higher than others, but no particular order. Browns, Peyton Hillis, Icky Woods.
35: Oh, wait, Browns, Peyton Hillis, huh? Yeah. Mr. Madden, yeah, he may be number one. Go ahead.
34: Bengals, Icky Woods, Jay Ajayi, Alandis Gary, and Timmy Smith.
35: Ooh, okay. All right.
34: Those are my picks.
35: Oliver?
19: You know, definitely gonna have Peyton Hillis on there. You're gonna get on the cover of Madden, and then the next season have about 700 less yards. But then I also gotta throw my boy Icky Woods on there. So I'm just gonna talk about this for 1 second. Icky Woods, and this guy is always at every Bengals event doing the Icky Shuffle. Every single time I'm watching a Bengals game, I'm seeing the Icky Shuffle. So let's just say Icky Woods had 1,066 yards his rookie season, 1988. The next year, 94 yards.
35: Ooh.
19: The next year, 268 yards. Okay, you know, maybe we're coming back. We're climbing up the ladder again. The next year, 97 yards.
34: Damn!
19: Icky Woods, what are we doing, man?
35: Hey, you know what happened, right? It was that hit from Ronnie Lott in the Super Bowl.
19: Oh, that's right.
35: Yeah, he never recovered from that.
34: Hey, man. I thought he blew out his knee, too.
35: I'm going to go with the hit. I'm representing.
19: He's wearing a 49ers shirt in the studio, by the way, everybody.
35: I'm representing. It was a hit from Ronnie Lott. Come on, give him some credit.
1: You got to bring ass to get ass.
35: That's what Ronnie said, and he brought it, and he gave it to Icky Woods in that Super Bowl, and Icky Woods was never the same.
19: Man. Poor Icky, man. It's all right, man. I love your insurance commercials with the Icky Shuffle. They're great.
34: Who else is on your list, Oliver?
19: Well, you know, I just told Big C this. I don't think he's necessarily kind of I guess we'll call it a one-hit wonder season-wise, but I definitely think that Todd Gurley kind of fell off the iceberg a little bit, and that was mostly due to injury. But that, I mean, I remember when I was in, you know, we'd be at the lunch table at school and we'd be like hyping up Todd Gurley like he was the next, like the second coming of Barry Sanders. Like he was crazy and he was getting like 300 yards in games.
35: He was a man.
19: Yeah, he was the man, especially that year when they went to the Super Bowl against the Patriots, the 13-3 Super Bowl. I mean, he was, that season was great for him.
35: Well, I'm a name drop real quick. So after one of the games, I'm in the locker room and I'm doing some interviews and I'm talking to AJ Green. Yeah. And this is when Todd Gurley was still at Georgia and coming out. And I said, hey, tell me a little bit about Gurley. He said, man, that dude is like Hercules. He's a man. He said, oh, he's going to do well in the league. And to see him fall off like that was, man, I mean, it kind of hit you in the heart because he was a stud. I'm going to give you another Georgia running back who fell off like that due to a freak injury, Robert Edwards. Robert Edwards got hurt at the Pro Bowl in a flag football game in the sand. That's when they were in Hawaii. Man.
34: And that's why the NFL didn't want anybody playing flag football in the Olympics.
35: Oh, it was horrific. If you get an opportunity, Google that, see if that will come up. That video, it was just, and his career was done.
19: Yeah, that's horrible, man. That's a horrible way to go out.
35: Yeah.
34: Similar reason to why I picked J.H.I. because he was great. He looked like a future, you know, superstar for about 6 months. People thought that he was the greatest running back in the NFL. And then, you know, he just like his injuries piled up and he got traded and he was just never the same.
35: Never the same. And I like the Olandis Gary pick of yours as well, too. Well, I believe that's another Georgia running back who did well. But all those running backs in that Shanahan system in Denver did well. Plug and play, West Coast.
34: Yeah, it's just, I feel like a lot of the common denominators here is their injuries pile up or they get traded. For some reason, that just really wrecks guys.
35: Yep.
34: All right, y'all, we are going to stop and take a quick break, but we'll be back soon. 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
10: I'm Pam Puso. 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
11: I'm looking at this with a sense of optimism, knowing that President Trump is a great deal maker. He's not going to take a bad deal, but we may be able to put something in place that will absolutely help resurrect Iran and put them in a position where they can never have a nuclear weapon.
10: Senate Republican Bill Hagerty.
12: Frankly, Iran is stronger than they were 90 days ago before this war because they've used their cheap and lethal drones not just to close the Strait of Hormuz, but to attack our partners and allies in the region.
10: Senate Democrat Chris Coons, both men appearing on Fox News Sunday. There's no treatment and no vaccine, but global health officials say five people have recovered from a rare strain of Ebola that's spreading rapidly in eastern Congo. 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
23: It is a sun-filled Sunday ahead, rounding out this weekend with temperatures into the mid-70s under mostly sunny skies. And keep the sunglasses handy. Heading back to work on Monday, it's also the first day of June. We're starting in the mid-50s with highs in the mid-70s. Tuesday, Wednesday, and Thursday, we're still tracking completely dry conditions with lots of sunshine. Temperatures stepping up slowly day by day from the mid to upper 70s. I'm Storm Center 7 meteorologist Ryan Mirando for Dayton Severe Weather Station 1290 and 95.7 WHIO.
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13: Take a look at traffic in the Miami Valley. Your highways look like they're all clear. You should have smooth driving. I'm Gracie Mead, WHIO triple team traffic.
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34: Back here on your Sunday afternoon, I'm Gracie Mead, along with Big C. This is Big C's NFL Preview Show on WHIO Radio. We are getting you prepared for the upcoming NFL season. Big C, what do we got now?
35: Well, Gracie, I think we're going to go around the horn a little bit in the league and check in with some of the teams and see or hear some of the latest news and rumor mills around the league of what's going on. We still have some viable free agents out there. But I want to talk, before we get to that, I want to talk a little bit more about the Detroit Lions and what you were saying about Dan Campbell and that rookie minicamp.
34: Yeah, so he came out in this press conference and he basically said that he's not hyping up the pajama party. That's what he calls the OTA camp. The OTAs. And then they canceled their rookie camp. I just think he's refusing to hype up any of the OTA standouts. He's been, I would say, more reserved than he has been in the last couple years. I mean, he was asked what players kind of impressed him, but he pushed back on the idea of kind of, you know, drawing conclusions from these like non-padded practices that they have. And I happen to agree. I think we'll find out who can really play when training camp comes and the pads go on. I just think nobody's gonna win a job in the spring. You know what I mean? He really was like emphasizing that OTAs are it's not training camp. A lot of people like to mistake it for some sort of training camp,
35: right.
34: But it's not. They're all about, you know, communication, working on technique and just kind of learning to work together. I know with the Lions, they really focus on just kind of like learning the scheme. And I think that the competition in training camp is going to be fierce either way. So.
35: Sure. It's in preparation for training camp.
34: Yes, and that's what a lot of people mistake. A lot of people want to jump the gun and be like, oh, this is like the pre-training camp. But it's really not.
35: No, it's installments of offense, defense, special teams, things of that nature.
34: And I am one of the biggest reasons I'm a fan of this is because the Lions, I think, need to get back to their kind of no-nonsense mentality. I mean, after last year...
35: And get back to the playoffs.
34: Yes. After last year, I appreciate this attitude. They canceled rookie minicamp just because he said that, you know, rookies come into the league trained for, you know, the combine style of testing and not necessarily for actual football practices. And I guess they think the injury risk outweighs the benefits. I don't know if I necessarily agree with that. I think the rookies do need to get a chance to just get out on the field before training camp, but I can definitely see why such a physical team would think that the risk of injury is too great.
35: Pajama party, huh?
34: Pajama party.
35: I believe
34: his exact words were, let me see here, because it was really funny. I did laugh at it. He also said that, like, he thinks this is going to be the most competition that they've ever had, which I think it's true. You know, there was some questions about losing some key players, but they definitely made up for that in the draft. I still think they had an A-plus draft, and I think that's going to carry them into an A-plus season, hopefully. I'm excited for it.
35: Before we move on to the team down south of Ohio, down in Kentucky, Cincinnati, let me ask you one more question about I want your take on the Lions. What type of year do you feel that Gibbs is going to have now that Montgomery has moved on? Will he get the ball more?
34: I absolutely think so. I think that's one of the biggest reasons David Montgomery left. And now that there's not that, like, they were great friends. That wasn't just for the cameras.
35: And it was a nice 1-2 punch.
34: Yeah, it was. But it's their job. It's

0: one, T. Higgins at two, and DeAndre Hopkins at three. Ugh. I mean, those are three guys that have all made the Pro Bowl before.
1: Oh, my goodness.
0: That would be ridiculous. But I think that if they got DeAndre Hopkins, that would definitely fill a gap or void that has been missing on the team since Tyler Boyd left, which is being able to run across the field and get a catch in the middle of the field for about 12 yards is what basically kind of how I remember it. And that was like the perfect play style for the Bengals for so, so long. And I really think that they're missing that.
1: A nice possession receiver. But do you feel that DeAndre Hopkins is suitable for the three wide receiver, you know, playing inside? You know, I know he's getting up there in age. He's not the same outside guy that he used to be. So you may have a good point. Do you think he can be viable in that position?
0: You know, I think that he would be viable in that position. I think that he would play well. I think that he would be able to break free and get those catches. But what I don't know is that if he would be fully willing to and accepting of that position, because I, like I said, I don't know really a whole lot about DeAndre Hopkins' character. But I know that it may
1: high character
0: be,
1: guy.
0: Okay, yeah, because I was going to say, I know that it may be tough for somebody who's used to being the wide receiver one on pretty much every team he's been on to kind of going to the guy that we're gonna bail out to you so that we can for sure get this first down on 3rd and 10.
1: So when it comes to that, I think he would be a good fit when it comes to that aspect of it. But I'm just, you know, wondering if he wants to take on that type of role. Well, like Gracie yesterday playing baseball, I think I'm going to throw you a nice hanging curveball and see what you do with it. There's also another wide receiver out there who could probably help the Bengals on offense and fit that role very nicely, kind of a Swiss Army knife guy, and that is former 49er, Commanders, Deebo Samuels.
0: Deebo would be, I think, the dream for the Bengals.
1: Really?
0: Yes, absolutely. Like you said, he's a Swiss Army knife, and he's a Swiss Army knife and a half. And when we were talking about this off the air, what I couldn't help but think about is that he would, I personally think he would be filling almost the void of two players. So he'd be making up for Tyler Boyd as well as being able to put his head down on a 3rd and short like Joe Mixon and get that first down, which is something the Bengals have also been missing. And that's why it's great to have a player like that who's kind of a Swiss Army knife that can get you anything you need in that time.
1: Wow, that's a pretty good point there, Oliver. Pretty good point. The thing about it is, are the Bengals willing to pay the money for either one of these guys to bring them in there? I don't know what these guys are looking for. However, you know, the later we get, or closer to we get to training camp, you know, that, you know, could be going up a little bit. What's your thoughts on that?
0: Well, I can definitely imagine that Deebo would be wanting a pretty big contract.
1: Yeah.
0: And as far as how long he would want to be on the team, I really don't know. I don't know. I feel like he might want a one and done, just depending on how that year goes. But I could also see him signing and trying to stay. I think that DeAndre Hopkins would definitely be easier to get and finance for the Bengals, because, you know, it's like you said, it's not that Hopkins isn't a great player still. He is a great player, and he'll do great wherever he ends up. But he's, like you said, he's getting a little bit older.
1: He's becoming a role player.
0: Yeah, exactly. He's becoming a role player, and Deebo is still a key player on teams, and he's definitely going to be worth more money.
1: Yeah, and with Hopkins, anytime you get a player to say that he wants to come to a team to play with said players, that speaks volume.
0: Yeah.
1: How many players have you ever heard say they wanted to come to Cincinnati and play?
0: Not a lot. I mean, really, not a lot. But I think, you know, also that speaks to the offensive talent that the Bengals might have this season. And we've heard, you know, we definitely have heard Joe Burrow say that he thinks this is the most talented team that they've ever had. And maybe that's why, you know, maybe DeAndre Hopkins really believes that if he joins a team like the Bengals now, he'll be able to get a ring before he gets out.
1: Yeah. And Gracie, what are your thoughts on either one of those receivers going to Cincinnati? Or could you see one of them landing in Cleveland?
2: I don't know how to be kind of, I'm trying to
1: oh
2: focus
1: boy.
2: On being kind.
1: Here it comes.
0: Here we go.
1: Well, this is not the Ellen show. You don't

0: don't have to be kind.
1: But in what world does that realistically happen? Like, how would that happen? I'm just trying to figure out, like, the logistics of it. You know what I mean? Like, I don't really...
0: To end up with the Bengals?
1: Yeah. I just... In what situation does that happen for you, Oliver?
2: So basically, he would sign a contract that's worth money, and then he would join the team.
1: But like, what's the? They would have to pay him a lot of money. I think that the team in Cincinnati, I think they're already overspending.
0: I like that, the team in Cincinnati.
2: You know, I think that's fair. They definitely kind of put a lot of their chips on the table this offseason, especially going at the defense. But, you know, like, you're right. Like, I don't know. It would really depend on what kind of money they would want, which is why I'm saying, like, Debo would be a really hard, like, that would be a hard sell. He would probably have to take a lot less than he's willing to. But I think DeAndre Hopkins is, I could see that possibly happening.
0: So I get what you're saying. So Hopkins is going to be looking for a one-year deal just like he signed with Baltimore.
2: Right.
0: That's why he's a free agent now. Whereas Debo, he's going to look for a multi-year type deal, which could probably be his last.
2: Right. And Debo is still a game changer for teams. Like, he still can be the man wherever he goes, which is why I think he's a valuable player still in the NFL.
0: So the Raiders are one of the teams who are interested in Debo as well, and that but will be a nice fit for them because they need receiver help. And also, you have a guy like Stephon Diggs that's out there. KC, maybe one of those teams. Look, you said no, not for the Bengals. KC is one of those teams who look at it. And even the Rams have expressed interest in about bringing in another veteran wide receiver to that receiving core. So
1: I would say the Rams can't afford that right now. I don't think, like you said, the Bengals kind of, that's a hard sell, you know?
0: Gracie, just come out and say, you just want to say that the Bengals are going to continue to be cheap like they were in the old. I don't want to call Mike Brown cheap. He's just frugal.
1: Yeah.
0: I'm a Mike Brown fan, by the way, just so you know.
1: Frugal is a good word for it, but they do know how to spend money on their key players, but otherwise, it's kind of hard to get them to shell out the money that it would take for that, you know?
0: Well, here's the thing about the Bengals. The Bengals defense may suck or might have to suck. But boy, if you're playing against them, you're going to have to outscore them.
2: Yeah.
0: For sure.
2: Exactly. And that's how it's been for pretty much, I mean, I don't know, the last like 3 years. It's really been you just have to outscore the offense. And that's why I think that this year will be different for them, because they were finally willing to spend some money on the other side of the table.
0: Yeah, that's true.
2: You know, Dexter Lawrence is a big addition.
0: Like, oh, really. Yeah.
2: And Boye Mafe. I've been saying this whole offseason, that is a game changer. He's going to play great.
0: Hey, Oliver, you don't ever have to apologize for supporting your Bengals, especially when you're sitting here with Gracie and she's over there smiling because you know she has something to say. She's all about the Browns.
1: Well, okay, actually, I was just gonna, since we're, you know, talking about some current events in the NFL, have we heard anything from our guy who'd never played football before? I do not remember his name. The guy that the Eagles drafted, and he'd like never played football before. He's from Africa. You know what I'm talking about?
2: I know who you're talking about, but I don't know
1: his
2: name.
1: Have we heard anything from him?
2: Is he the one that said that he was going to have to walk to the stadium after he got drafted or something like that? And they were like, dude, no, like we're gonna be able to get you a flight. Is that the same person? Are we talking about the same one?
1: I think so. It's just I was super invested and I haven't heard anything from the Eagles on this guy.
0: Yeah, we'll have to look that up. I have to see.
1: They imagine being in the NFL, never actually played football before. The guy's an absolute specimen. I know he's like he's got like crazy muscle, but
0: oh, they've had players like that before. Well, obviously you have to Google Christian Okoye. The Nigerian Nightmare. Mm. He was the running back for the Kansas City Chiefs. That's before you guys' time. Sorry.
1: We'll have to look that up.
0: You have to look that one up, Gracie.
1: We'll have to look this up in this next break. We're going to stop and pay some bills. 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

0: as encouraged.
1: We're not succeeding in overthrowing this regime just by attacking them more and more. And we are paying the cost. In this last week that I've been at home in Delaware, the number one thing I hear from Delawareans is about the costs of gas and groceries.
0: Senator Chris Coons, both men on Fox News Sunday. President Trump has told Fox he's in no rush to secure an agreement.
2: Reports indicate President Trump is holding the line in negotiations with Iran, pushing for several amendments to the proposed deal.
0: Fox's Trey Yingst. Another chaotic scene at an immigration detention center in New Jersey, despite measures to separate protesters from ICE agents.
3: State officials say protesters started breaching into the zone set up for law enforcement, pressing up against those police barricades and shields. Police had to disperse the crowd using tear gas and flashbang grenades. Authorities accused some people of starting a fire on the streets. The New Jersey Attorney General's office says some protesters Saturday evening also refused to follow orders to make way for cars driving employees out of Delaney Hall. They say most people gathered outside complied with the state police's request to clear a pathway. A limited number did not comply and took dangerous actions, including deploying fireworks and throwing gas canisters at law enforcement.
0: That's Fox's Madeline Rivera reporting. 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
4: We are rounding out this last weekend of May, starting in the low 50s with highs in the mid-70s. I'm Storm Center 7 meteorologist Ryan Mirando for WHIO.
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6: Take a look at traffic in the Miami Valley. Your highways look like they're all clear. You should have smooth driving. I'm Gracie Mead, WHIO triple team traffic.
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1: Dayton's news.
0: All talk.
1: And talk.
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2: The Markley, Van Camp, and Robbins Show. Jamie Markley, David Van Camp, Scott Robbins. Sometimes crime is so bad, you gotta take matters into your own hands.
3: Yeah, sometimes. This has happened in a neighborhood in Seattle. They put up a wall. Well, it's metal troughs, like the planter troughs filled with soil, and they put it around like choke points, essentially, because they don't want people driving in and shooting up the place. And apparently, you know, because the city is crazy, the cops aren't allowed to go in and do a whole lot of things proactively. So they're taking matters into their own hands. And, well, they talked to a local news outlet about it.
2: Okay.
4: We... You know, it made it feel much more safe there.
5: There's been a shooting almost every night in the last couple of weeks.
6: It's terrifying to live here, and it's even more terrifying that the city is absolutely doing nothing to protect the citizens in this neighborhood.
2: And if frustrating.
3: And if you move out, you know what your socialist brat mayor will say?
7: White flight.
3: Well, bye.
2: Right. Yeah. Just like the millionaires, billionaires, bye. Mm-hmm. Oh, I misspoke when I said that, she says a few months later.
3: Yeah.
2: What a disaster.
7: Yeah, she changed her mind after her parents called her up from dinner from the basement, which she lives with them.
2: Oh, yeah. Well, Seattle, I'm sure a lot of our friends in Seattle have heard this, that they may be inundated with a whole lot of homeless.
7: Yeah. Well,
2: and I'm talking about Spencer Pratt and his plan for the homeless in L.A. Did you hear this interview with ABC 7?
7: It's so good. It's so good.
2: Okay, this is like 3 minutes, but we can break it down. Just roll part of this.
8: What are your plans for the over 40,000 homeless in Los Angeles?
2: 40,000?
9: Well, they're not homeless. They're drug addicts. Most of these people are addicted to fentanyl and meth. This isn't Spencer making
8: it up. Are you saying they don't have homes?
9: There is places for all of these people to sleep in L.A. No matter what anybody tells you, we have housing and shelter for everyone that's living on the street. They are choosing to be on the street because they want to do drugs. They don't want rules. They don't want to listen. They want to have animals to abuse. This idea that they're forced on the street right now is a lie that our city is perpetuating. We've paid $24 billion to house these 40,000 people. There are spots for all of these people. They are choosing because they're an addict. And you can do fentanyl and sewer meth on the sidewalk with no repercussions. These places are not as they have to follow some rules. You can't torture a dog in some of these houses. You can't just attack people. You can't just be naked.
8: Where are you going to move?
9: Well, I just released a 9-minute video, so you can.
8: I think I saw your video.
9: So it's very detailed.
2: Okay, pause it there. I like the reporter that tries the gotcha. Are you saying they don't have homes? Do they have homes?
8: Mm-hmm.
2: I think you're getting away from the message.
7: Right,
2: dude.
7: I'm saying they have a place if they want it, but they don't want it.
2: Right, because there are rules.
7: So what are we supposed to do?
2: Because
7: and this animal
2: there are
7: abuse
2: rules.
7: Crap going on is happening all on the streets everywhere.
2: Yeah.
7: Guy stapled a dog's lips shut.
2: Oh, gosh.
7: I mean, that's almost too much to bear. I mean, when you hear something like that. But it's awful. The zombies, have you seen that?
2: Oh, yeah. Or
7: they're just walking like...
2: Oh, yeah.
7: I mean,
2: it's terrible.
7: It's Night of the Living Dead, man.
2: And the thing is, man, if that was a friend of yours or a relative and you wanted the best for them, what would you do? What would you say? Well, make sure their needles are clean?
3: No.
7: Yeah.
2: And let them keep living this way? No. You need help. You got to get help now. That's what Pratt is saying.
7: And if you refuse help,
2: but
7: then what?
2: You're cruel.
7: Mm-hmm. Right.
2: That, they look at that as cruelty because this interview goes on.
8: It's going to take time to build the facility and money.
9: No.
8: How fast do you think you can do it?
9: These people can literally, I went to Washington and I saw miles of the most insane prefabricated housing and building. I asked all the CEOs of these companies, say, how long does this take? I met with FEMA and HUD. 3 days. 3 days, and all of this is cheaper than trying to take over, kick senior citizens out of their buildings. This is what happens. They kick them out, and then the NGOs come in, and they spend 4 years. This is L.A. This is L.A.'s timetable.
8: Where is this facility going to be?
9: It's on federal, beautiful federal land property.
8: Where, in L.A. County?
9: Well, when I'm mayor, I'll go meet with the federal government, and I'll get the property. Right now, I'm just running, so I can't give you the exact address because I don't have the legal responsibility to go represent Los Angeles and say, can I have this land? But when I'm mayor, I promise you, because we have the Olympics coming.
2: Yeah, but where?
7: He was really trying to get that, wasn't he?
2: Yeah, very much.
7: He wanted that Getcha so bad.
2: He does, very much.
9: Everybody in the government wants L.A. to be the number one most beautiful city. They will work with me to give me the land I need.
8: So you're going to move these 40,000 people somewhere, and you're going to have this facility up in... You said how long?
9: Here's what you got to realize.
8: 90 days?
9: Let me explain something. These 40,000 people... 60% of them, City Watch just announced this week, are not from Los Angeles. They're not from California.
2: Yeah.
9: These people have been bussed in by scam rehabs, scam NGOs, scam homeless nonprofits. These people, when I unplug them and say, we're not taking our tax money anymore, they're all going to Seattle where the mayor will welcome them. These are products to a lot of people. So the people that want to keep doing drugs and live on the sidewalk, there, a lot of these people are going to leave. The other ones, there's a lot of criminals. There's people that are getting naked in front of kids. They're going to jail. The people that are torturing animals, they're going to jail. So not everyone goes in the same box. So we have the money, we have the resources, and we have the facility.
2: There you go. It's a fascinating campaign.
3: I'm
2: really enjoying it.
7: Well, and the thing is, it's Los Angeles, and generally speaking, from a national standpoint, it would be like, yeah, it'll be covered, but you know, this has really got repercussions, dude, and really got legs because it means something.
2: Well, this outsider, the Olympics are coming.
7: Yeah. This outsider, though, has come in and looked people right in the eye and said, here's the problem. They're starving for somebody who will help them.
2: Yes.
7: In government.
3: Some of his campaign stunts have been incredible.
7: They have been.
3: Did you see the one where he's got a stencil, and what he does is he has somebody go around to different sidewalks and he power washes the sidewalk, but it just leaves behind this message that says, imagine if the streets were all this clean, or the sidewalk was always this clean. And it's like, dude, and then it's vote Pratt, whatever. It's like, that's such a brilliant idea. I'm surprised no one's done that before.
2: That it's true.
3: Because if you're talking about, hey, we need to literally clean up the streets, and I want to be the guy who gets that done, talk about a cost-effective way of advertising your campaign. You just have a guy go around with a freaking power washer. 10 minutes, it's done.
2: Yes. Well, and you think about, okay, what was the big message from Karen Bass or the other woman running? A lot of it has to do with Trump or Trumpism or whatever.
7: Yeah. Oh, yeah.
2: And this guy's like, here's all of our freaking problems, and here's how to go about it. It just seems pretty
7: effective.
2: Well,
7: that speaks for the whole party. That's what they're running on.
2: Yes.
7: If not for Trump, they got nothing.
2: And another story out there, David, Democrats need to be more emotional. Who said that?
3: That's Eugene Daniels. He's the dude. He's the head of the White House Correspondents Association.
2: Okay.
3: And he says, yes, Democrats need to be more emotional when they're out campaigning.
7: What?
2: What you mean?
7: That's not a problem.
3: They're too analytical.
2: Oh, my God.
1: They should be more comfortable with the idea of power. And this is something that Democrats have been saying. I've talked to Chuck about this in the past. The idea that at the end of the day, if you are not in office, you can't do anything. And when you talk about winning hearts and minds, that is very important. When you talk about issues that matter to marginalized people, that is very important. But you can do those things and still win elections so that you can actually change laws and not just worry about hearts and minds. When, you know, the question about whether or not you should focus on identity politics, like Donald Trump only focuses on identity politics, right? It is the heart of the MAGA movement, right? That white people are being replaced as conspiracy theory that has no basis in fact. That, you know,
2: What are you talking about?
7: I have no idea.
2: Your party opened the border. It created a massive problem. That's one of the reasons Trump won. You want to call that identity politics? It's common sense. Countries have to have borders, dopey.
1: That, you know, black and brown people are taking the jobs of folks. Like, that is identity politics.
2: Dude said that. You're playing identity politics with that nonsense.
7: That's all they do.
2: That is. Oh my gosh, just rudderless, clueless.
1: That Republicans also use, they use that with the rage and they point it somewhere. Democrats don't do the same thing. There are some who are trying, and they have been trying, but you can use identity politics, quote unquote, as a kitchen table issue. Right. When you talk about whether or not people can have access to healthy, safe abortions, that is the kitchen.
2: Healthy abortions.
3: Healthy abortions. Yes.
7: Yeah.
2: Mm-hmm.
10: Mm-hmm. Oh, my
7: God. He caught himself there, didn't he?
3: Yeah. You got your bowl of Wheaties in the morning, your healthy abortion. That's way to start the day off.
2: For the baby, but whatever.
1: That's
2: yeah.
1: a kitchen table issue, right? Whether or not a trans kid can get the services they need.
2: That's kitchen table right there.
3: Uh-huh.
2: The 0.0%. Yep. Okay.
1: That is a kitchen table issue for families. So it's about crafting the message in a way that actually gets to the point that Chuck and a lot of other folks say, which is people look at the money leaving their pockets. They look at the party in power. They want some change, or they're willing to flirt with candidates and with parties they haven't been before. And Democrats have an opportunity and are trying to figure out how to take that opportunity, but have an opportunity to actually be an answer for folks.
2: Yeah. Keep doing what you're doing, dude.
3: I think, to me, this kind of exposes the biggest problem with liberalism right now, and actually for the past several years, is because they cannot understand why Donald Trump has this sort of connection with a lot of people in this country. Because they're so used to just sort of run-of-the-mill, you know, politicians just pulling the wool over people's eyes all the time, talking about deception 24/7. That they cannot understand that he actually addressed something that people care a lot about. And that is crime. That is the border. That is the economy. And it's not just flowery language. And I'm not saying that Donald Trump doesn't lie. Are you kidding me? The guy does lie. He exaggerates a lot of things all the time. But it's not pure deception in the way that the Democrats craft their messaging. And it's almost like they think, well, we just have to come up with a better way to argue our positions that are unpopular.
2: Like, yes.
3: It's not about the argument. It's about, you know, you talk about the trans kids or whatever. Yeah, people think you're insane.
2: Of course. But, dude, I was trying to think, all right, I know the name. I can't remember. So I just looked it up. He's the dude with the fro.
3: Yeah.
2: On MS Cow or PMS Now, whatever. And, yeah, so I'm sure he and his husband are talking about all of the Alphabet Mafia, you know, sort of platform. So they got to throw the trans kid in as a kitchen table issue? You're out of your mind, dude. You're out of step with people. My goodness, what are you going to advocate for next? Kindergarten graduations?
7: Yeah. Yes.
2: If you missed it, that was David. He spent this morning at his kid's kindergarten graduation. Mm-hmm. Was not thrilled with it.
3: An hour long. To celebrate the massive milestone, the journey.
7: The journey. Yep.
2: Oh, my goodness.
3: Getting through kindergarten.
2: Yeah.
3: Yeah.
7: Preparing them for the workplace.
2: Well, and there's part of it, you almost feel like a jerk saying it that way.
3: Well, dude, it's stupid.
2: I know.
3: I don't feel
2: like
3: a jerk. But
2: it means something to people.
3: No. No, no, no. High school graduation, sure.
2: Okay.
3: Because you're going off into the adult world, hopefully. College graduation, well, you got to get something for that massive amount of money that you threw down for your degree.
2: Yes.
3: I understand all that, but kindergarten, no. The people who say that that's an important ceremony, those are the jerks. They are the jerks, and it's time that we recognize that as a society.
2: You're really calling out some women on this, because, again, there is no heterosexual dude that ever thought of, you know what we need? Kindergarten graduation.
7: Well, there's like 27 different parties from when I was younger. So what do we have now? Got freaking parties for everything.
2: I think we want to focus on kindergarten right now, Scott. Not your
7: gender
2: problem.
7: Reveal.
2: But the rant is coming. You want to stay for that and the five stories we're watching today. Come on.
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0: rounding out this last weekend of May, starting in the low 50s with highs in the mid 70s. I'm Storm Center 7 meteorologist Ryan Miranda for WHIO.
1: Good morning, Big Van Camp and Robin Show. Jamie Marcus, David Van Camp, Scott Robbins. And now, the five stories we're watching today.
2: One, two, three, four.
3: All right, number five. On Friday, CBS Mornings didn't do a farewell to Stephen Colbert, which is kind of odd, right? It's his network, or former network, and they have certainly shown him a lot of love over the last several months.
1: Yeah.
3: But apparently it's because the CBS News president didn't like a joke Colbert made about their anchor, Tony Docopil. Because Tony was unable to enter China during Trump's trip because of a visa issue, so he had to broadcast from Taiwan. And Colbert made a joke about, like, oh, the, you know, Tony Docopil reporting from the wrong China, and then he had, like, a pumpkin stuck on his head or something, and old woman that was supposed to be Barry Weiss came and helped him get out of the jam or something. I don't know. It was stupid. But the president of CBS News said, hey, Colbert kicked them while they were down. It was just unnecessary and unprofessional on his part, especially considering how much support he's gotten from the news division of CBS.
1: So no, we're not going to do any tribute to you.
3: Nope, not doing a tribute on air. Nope.
1: Hilarious.
3: Number four.
1: Started his podcast yet, by the way?
3: No, I'll give it to him. He is doing something kind of funny. He's doing a public access show in Michigan, I think.
1: Yeah,
3: like I saw Jack White was on it. I haven't watched the whole thing. I just thought, well, that's kind of a funny stunt to do.
1: He's got plenty of time. Yeah,
3: sure does. London, Ontario, number four. A mentally ill man with bowel problems met with a doctor outside of a Tim Hortons. It's a, you know, the fast food place, coffee place. And, well, the doctor agreed to kill him under the MAID program, medical assistance in dying. Personally drove him to the place where he ended his life.
1: Oh my gosh.
3: Now, they did an inquiry in Canada, and, well, he's getting 6 months probation, essentially.
1: Wow.
3: Wow.
1: What a crazy world we live in, man.
4: I can't believe what I just heard.
3: Yeah.
4: Holy smokes.
3: Just meet you at the coffee shop. All right, yeah, I'll kill you.
1: Yeah.
3: That's how it works in Canada, apparently.
4: Get in. No need to put a seatbelt on. We're going to kill you anyway.
3: Number three. Well, that would be cruel, sir. You want to keep him safe until you put that needle in.
4: Until you kill him, yeah.
3: Number three. Outgoing Representative Thomas Massie is threatening to release high-profile individuals named in the Jeffrey Epstein files, which he's been doing all along and could do at any time.
1: Yeah.
3: Dude, what a loser this guy is.
1: More and more it's being shown.
3: Yeah. Number two. Hours after Iranian negotiators showed up in Qatar for talks on ending the war, U.S. forces struck missile launch sites in Iran and boats trying to put mines in the water. And number one, big news here and potentially tomorrow as well, as President Trump is convening a cabinet meeting at Camp David talking about Iran.
1: Okay. And we'll see. Maybe we can get a question into Trump about kindergarten graduations. Because you attended one today, David, you weren't happy about it.
3: I'm sure he thinks they're dumb.
1: I'm guessing you're probably right about that.
3: Unless he's got like a financial stake in it. We do the best. We do the best kindergarten graduations. Billy Joel played.
1: This is the Markley Van Camp and Robin Show. Oh, that's a good take there. Robin, do you want to go off on all the other things now that are happening that wouldn't have happened 40 years ago?
4: There's a party or something, celebration for everything now.
1: There's baby showers. There's
4: baby
1: couple showers.
4: There's couple showers.
1: Yeah.
4: There's I might get married someday showers.
1: Divorce parties.
4: Yes. Separation parties.
1: Yes.
4: There's destiny weddings.
1: Yeah.
4: Yeah. Can you fly to Aruba this weekend for my wedding? Yeah. Okay. I'll get right on that. Yeah. Yeah. I mean, it's just everything that's everything. It's the the monthly birthdays, too. It's my birthday month.
1: Yes.
4: Okay, enough.
1: Guess how many illegal CDL drivers were arrested in Indiana over the weekend?
4: Let's have a party and find out.
1: It's next.
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7: Stevens, President Trump is reportedly demanding some changes to the latest peace proposal reached by U.S. and Iranian negotiators. This as White House officials are warning Iran.
8: If President Trump agrees to this deal, I would tell the Iranian leaders right now, he will enforce it, and both military and economically.
7: Treasury Secretary Scott Bessent on Fox's Sunday Morning Futures. New Jersey's governor, meantime, asking for changes from the feds after more anti-ICE protests in Newark.
9: Restore visitation for families. Provide appropriate care and medical for all detainees, especially the most vulnerable. Give detainees a meaningful chance to review their cases. Stop pressuring them into signing deportation documents.
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0: It is a sun-filled Sunday ahead, rounding out this weekend with temperatures into the mid-70s under mostly sunny skies. And keep the sunglasses handy. Heading back to work on Monday, it's also the first day of June. We're starting in the mid-50s with highs in the mid-70s. Tuesday, Wednesday, and Thursday, we're still tracking completely dry conditions with lots of sunshine. Temperatures stepping up slowly day by day from the mid to upper 70s. I'm Storm Center 7 meteorologist Ryan Mirando for Dayton Severe Weather Station 1290 and 95.7 WHIO.
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10: The ramp from Dryden Road to I-75 South in both directions is closed due to some maintenance and repairs. Aside from that, traffic is running smoothly so far today. We've got no accidents and no slowdowns. I'm Oliver Nitz, WHIO Triple Team Traffic.
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1: The Markley, Van Camp, and Robbins Show. Jamie Markley, David Van Camp, Scott Robbins. Got the Scott Robbins trifecta. His top three stories of the day coming up in just a few. News update, David Van Camp.
3: Well, President Trump had his physical today at Walter Reed. Everything apparently went well. He aced it. That's what he said. But CNN...
1: Best shape of any president in history ever.
3: But, of course, media is basically trying to go with the route or down the road of Trump is obviously senile and obviously at death's door right now. They brought on Dr. Jonathan Reiner to talk on CNN about this.
20: Okay. I do want to see this during this examination. A credible explanation for his visible health concerns. His bruising, which initially was described as due to vigorous handshaking, which is not credible. His severe edema in his ankles, which was described as chronic venous insufficiency, when just 3 months before, 1 year ago, he was his examination disclosed that he had no edema, which would then make it acute venous insufficiency, which is an entirely different thing. And finally, the president has severe daytime somnolence. He falls asleep very often. He's fallen asleep in the Oval Office on multiple occasions with people talking to him in the cabinet room. And was concerned yesterday that he might have fallen asleep at Arlington National Cemetery during Memorial Day observances.
4: There was some concern.
1: Do we have proof of it?
4: I'm just going to say that.
1: There was proof of Biden falling asleep. We saw it.
4: Yes.
3: Well, and falling up the stairs multiple times.
1: Yes.
3: I mean, dude. So
1: if you want to break it down, that's fine, but make sure you do it for every president.
4: Oh, this clown.
1: And you failed on num num num.
21: I mean, Secretary, I'm not sure going to do shit.
4: Best Biden ever.
3: Do you want to hear some of this guy's greatest hits, by the way? Of course you
1: yes.
3: do, right?
1: Yes.
3: Courtesy of Mays Moore, he's always good at digging these things up on X.
20: Vaccination not only prevents you from acquiring severe illness
3: from COVID,
20: but it we now know with certainty that it largely prevents transmission. So we should be cautiously opening our economy to people who have been fully vaccinated. That's not the same as saying that people who have not been vaccinated can go about their lives as if nothing has happened.
22: Does anything about this warrant the questions that, of course, we're seeing predictably in some quarters about his fitness for office?
3: About Biden's fitness for office.
1: Okay.
20: No, not at all. Look, people have sort of this mistaken opinion that the president is like an astronaut and we're spinning them around in centrifuges to prove their fitness. But what we really ask for is mental sharpness and the ability to carry out the duties of his office. And I think the president has shown that. But the president is 80, and 80-year-old people fall.
21: I'd be a winner, not really.
1: Right.
4: Yeah.
3: Old people fall. It's what they do.
1: Of course. He's fine. Fit as a fiddle. And again, dude.
23: Best Biden ever.
1: Yes.
4: That's my all-time favorite. Best Biden ever.
23: And F you if you can't handle the truth.
4: Okay, thanks, Joe.
1: He was very precise right there.
21: Yeah, maybe precise.
1: I know that's one of your favorites, Scott.
4: It is. I can't do it justice. I try, but you do it so much better than me. I'm imitating you, imitating Biden.
1: Oh, gosh. Okay, we got to move on.
4: Because we've got several examples of that.
1: Oh, I know. No, I'm laughing. I can't do it. Oh, I mentioned this. Indiana authorities say they've now arrested nearly 300 illegal immigrants operating commercial trucks using fraudulent or improperly obtained CDLs over just a 90-day period. A lot of the licenses, shockingly, come from states like California and New York, where officials say standards around non-citizen licensing have been looser, really. Man, oh man. So yeah, there's been deadly crashes and, well, new Indiana laws requiring English proficiency, valid work authorization, stronger CDL verification, and major penalties for companies hiring illegally. So yeah, a lot of people look at this story and say, well, of course, this is what should be happening.
4: Mm-hmm.
1: I mean, you're on America's highways. You should probably be properly vetted, legally authorized, and able to communicate effectively and read the signs. Mm-hmm. My goodness. Yeah. So 300. There. Not that good. I got to work on it. Exactly. All right. You ready for your big trifecta?
4: Yeah, man.
1: I think Casey, is he all ready to go? I think so. Okay. Yeah, let's do it.
2: Are you ready?
6: One, two, buckle my shoe off.
2: It's the three most important news stories of the day.
7: I hit the trifecta.
2: Well, at least according to Scott Robbins. It's the trifecta on the Markley, Van Camp, and Robbins Show.
1: Every day about this time, Scott Robbins' top three stories helped by his hero.
4: I'm Casey. Oh, I enjoyed the Memorial Day countdown, Casey. It was very good.
8: Thank you.
4: 100-1. Well, it's a lot of work for you, too. Yeah. And I appreciate it.
8: I'm ready.
4: That's okay. Thanks.
8: Three.
3: Number three, an NBA star has placed a big bet on the L.A. mayoral race.
4: Yeah, he plays for the Bucks now. Kyle Kuzma bet $36,000 that Spencer Pratt is going to win in L.A.
1: Really?
4: Yep. He said, look, man, I worked there. I lived there for a while. He was a Laker, you know, for a number of years there. He said, it's a mess. It's a total disaster. So, yeah, I'm hoping for change. And, yeah, I think this guy's the guy to do it. And I'm putting my money where my mouth is, $36,000.
1: Wow. Does he know something?
4: I don't know. He can't fix this one. You know?
3: Well, and I think Spencer Pratt's like, hey, dude, you could have just donated to my campaign. I would appreciate
4: that. Yeah,
3: that is
4: true. Yeah, yeah, right.
1: No, but you don't want to get something out of it.
4: Yeah, right. You get no mileage out of that one, right. No.
1: Yeah. I'm looking right now as far as his odds.
4: Oh, yeah. At Polymarket or whatever?
1: Yeah. Do you know what it is?
4: No, I don't know.
1: What would you guess?
4: His odds to win?
1: Yes, Spencer Pratt.
4: Percentage-wise.
1: Yes.
4: 38%.
1: What would you guess, David?
3: I'd say probably, I was going to say 38, but I'll say 42. Why not?
1: 22.
4: Eesh.
1: As of today.
4: Yeah, well, if nothing else, he's put this stuff front and center. Yeah. If nothing else.
1: Yes, and you would have to see it out there. It's not like this, you know, not well-covered sort of campaign. I'm guessing even people that are on the far left in L.A. know what he's been doing.
4: And if I'm Fox, he's a contributor if he loses. I'm making that phone call right now.
1: Yeah, I wouldn't bring
4: him on
1: that.
4: Board. Yep.
1: Yes.
8: Now, on with the countdown.
1: Scott Robbins' trifecta, top three of the day, up to number...
8: Two.
3: Number two, you're asking where a bunch of money went.
4: Now, what if I told you the city of San Francisco had a program, and we know this to be true, that gave away free booze? A few shots of vodka or beer a day, to be specific, to homeless alcoholics as a harm reduction program.
1: Unreal.
4: Well, they did. $80 million. Harm reduction programs. Ran through a course of the politically connected NGOs, of course. That totaled to about $400,000 per person participating. They had 55 people that participated in this thing. And of that, again, it's about $400,000 apiece in this thing. Now, the current neighbor has put an end, mayor has put an end to it. $5 million a year, scam after scam after scam. Mm-hmm. And again, getting back to what Spencer Pratt says, we've got places if they want them.
1: Of course.
4: They're already here.
1: But they're rules.
4: But they don't want to do that because they want to live on the street, because they want to wear no clothes, harm animals, and bark at people.
8: The countdown doesn't stop till we reach the top.
1: Oh, gosh. Scott Robbins' trifecta, top three of the day. Are we ready for them?
8: He was a little dog.
1: See, I knew. Yeah, you so mentioned dogs.
4: No,
1: and
4: he goes
1: harming
4: right
1: dogs.
4: The snuggles all the time.
1: Yes.
8: I got to talk about a dog dying.
4: No, the dog didn't die yet.
1: Anyway. Okay, that's good.
4: All right, good.
1: All right. Okay, are we ready?
8: And finally,
1: okay.
8: One.
3: Boy, the mayor of Minneapolis really put out something stupid on Memorial Day.
4: Oh, on Memorial Day, Jacob Fry, that moron that is the mayor of Minneapolis. Today we remember George Floyd, who was murdered by a former Minneapolis police officer 6 years ago. That moment changed our city forever. this is Memorial Day. No Memorial Day post, by the way.
1: Nope.
4: From Jay Fry.
1: No.
4: So Joey Jones, he's on Fox. You know Joey, right?
1: Mm-hmm.
4: He lost a leg.
1: Mm-hmm.
3: Well, yeah, lost both his legs.
4: Lost both legs, yeah, in combat. Joey Jones put it pretty succinctly. F right off, Jacob Fry.
1: Yeah.
4: You idiot.
1: Yeah.
4: Today is for heroes.
1: Yeah, there are people all over the place.
4: Well, they should have been. I mean, these guys, either they don't care or they think that, you know, it'll rev up their base. I don't know. I honestly, I don't know what the thinking is behind some of that stuff.
1: I don't either.
3: By the way,
4: George Floyd, you're celebrating George Floyd on Memorial Day? The guy that changed Minneapolis forever? I'll agree with him there. Sure did.
3: For the better?
4: No. No, not for the better, no.
1: Former United States Air Force pilot Buzz Patterson. Clown Mayor Jacob Fry hijacks Memorial Day to worship George Floyd, a violent career criminal, armed robber, fentanyl-filled junkie who overdosed while fighting cops. This gutless mayor just spat in the face of every fallen soldier and their grieving families.
4: Sure did.
1: Yeah, not...
4: Sure did.
1: Man.
3: By the way, has he scheduled his trip to Somalia? Do you remember when
1: to eat the food?
3: Yeah, I remember when he was in the fight of his life for his re-election bid, and so he was courting the Somali community, and he said, I've always wanted to go to Somalia.
4: What he said.
1: Yeah. There's going to be a book coming out about the whole Chauvin case.
3: Yeah.
1: Interested to know what's in it, because there are a lot of people, and I mean, we are watching it sort of unfold, to think he got completely railroaded for a number of different reasons. But, I mean, it is weird when you've... And I don't know how many people ever even saw the footage of Floyd in the vehicle sitting there saying he couldn't breathe before he was ever on the ground.
3: Yeah.
1: You look at the whole timeline of that thing. Is wild. And the whole autopsy revealed he had zero damage to his trachea. All that stuff. But people are going to believe what they want to believe.
4: Guy put a gun to his pregnant girlfriend's stomach.
1: Was it pregnant girlfriend? I thought he just... like rush that house.
4: No, I think it was his girlfriend. I think, if I remember correctly, but I may be wrong. Who knows?
1: David can look that one up.
4: Yeah.
1: I thought it was just strong arm.
4: But a pregnant, okay, let's just say a pregnant woman.
1: That is for
4: held
1: sure.
4: Held a gun to her pregnant belly.
1: Yes.
4: Was going to shoot her.
1: Yes.
4: This is the guy.
1: Yes.
4: Okay, all right.
1: Yeah. But as we've heard, you know, how many times, but yeah, but was on the straight and narrow, except for trying to pass that fake bill.
4: Yeah, that was a problem.
3: And the fentanyl.
1: Yes.
3: Yeah.
4: And being high as a kite on fentanyl, yeah.
1: Yes.
0: It's really been an honor for me.
4: All right, thanks, Casey.
1: Appreciate it. Good job, Scotty, as always. Appreciate it. Okay. Oh, guy calls in to some cops to let him know, hey, the car was stolen. Who stole the car? Maybe the guy that called in the stolen vehicle.
3: Oh.
1: You nut? We'll get to that for Nimrod's in the news and the news update next.

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9: I'm Ron Otto with My Sports Rundown, my opinion on the big stories in sports. So you think you're having a bad day? How about Chloe Downing, a sophomore basketball player at Cedarville University? She went into the Kettering Health Washington Township facility for arthroscopic surgery on her right knee. Instead, the doctor actually did the surgery on her left knee. According to Chloe, when she informed the doctor that he did it on the wrong knee, the sawbones said, "Well, you were going to need it done on the left knee eventually anyway." Then she says medical records were changed to show a bilateral procedure instead of the single one she agreed to. Now, after a year of rehab, she's finally back to school and basketball, and she's filed a lawsuit. She's looking for an undisclosed amount, but how much would you demand if a surgeon worked on the wrong appendage? I'm not one for litigation, but I might have to call up a lawyer as well. I'm Ron Otto, and that's my sports rundown.
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18: We are rounding out this last weekend of May, starting in the low 50s with highs in the mid 70s. I'm Storm Center 7 meteorologist Ryan Miranda for WHIO.

0: Yeah. 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
0: News update, David Van Camp.
2: Well, Vice President J.D. Vance is having another fraud roundtable discussion with state attorneys general, and none of the Democrats invited showed up.
0: That's unbelievable.
1: None of them?
2: I mean, there's Republicans.
0: Part of me that, of course, isn't surprised by this at all. But optics used to mean something.
1: Yeah.
0: But again, you think about how different news coverage is.
2: Yeah.
0: Because that would have been covered. No Democrats show up to this, and that would have been a stain on them. But legacy media, I'm sure it will not report that no one showed up for the fraud hearing.
1: Right.
0: And then you wonder, is the fraud hearing itself even going to be covered, say, tomorrow on the Today Show?
2: Probably not.
1: Oh, it has to, doesn't it? I would think, but I don't know.
0: You want to bet on it?
1: No, I don't. No, I don't.
0: I wouldn't.
1: Staying away from that one.
0: No. Man, oh, man. Again, they're all invited, and no one shows up.
2: Yeah.
0: And this is a massive problem across the country.
2: Mm-hmm.
0: All right. And with that, we go to Nimrod's.
3: When the going gets tough.
4: Damn it, this is too hard.
3: The dumb get dumber.
5: All right, Dean.
3: It's Nimrod's in the News on the Markley, Van Camp, and Robbins Show.
4: I love the poorly educated.
0: All right. Nimrod's in the News. We go to New Hampshire. Manchester. Cops get a call. This guy's like, someone stole my car, man. Someone stole my car. Car's gone. I don't know if you've ever known anybody's ever had their car stolen. It's like,
1: I have.
0: Holy
1: yeah.
0: cow.
1: My roommate once. Yeah.
0: Like, what happened?
1: Yeah.
0: So, police are now trying to figure out, okay, what happened here? Okay, we've located the car has crashed. Car has crashed at this intersection. And then all of a sudden, wait a minute. Cops found this out pretty quick, figured it out. The caller that said someone stole his car, he was the driver.
1: Oh.
0: And then had fled on foot. Okay. So after the police responded to the area with a canine, figure it all out, 23-year-old Sean McCaminsky was arrested shortly after. Shockingly, Sean was out on bail for a previous crime, being held without bail, pending arraignment. So is that your best thing if you're already out on bail and you've crashed the car? I'm going to go ahead and say someone stole it just by chance because I can't get in trouble again.
1: Right.
0: Or are you just going compound interest on this one?
1: Might as well, right?
2: Yeah.
0: My goodness, man.
1: Hope you had a good time driving around for a while.
0: Probably not.
1: Mm-hmm.
0: But it looks like he's, at the very least, going to lose license. And, I mean, held without bail, pending arraignment.
1: Dang.
0: Yeah, that's some serious trouble. And that is Nimrod's in the News.

0: Shh, here she comes.
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11: Reported doubts. I'm Paul Stevens, Fox News. President Trump is reportedly not satisfied with the latest peace proposal between the U.S. and Iran.
12: Reports indicate President Trump is holding the line in negotiations with Iran, pushing for several amendments to the proposed deal during a meeting late last week in the Situation Room. President Trump spoke with Fox News over the weekend, indicating the United States is very close to a good deal.
13: Slowly but surely, we're getting, I think, what we want. And if we don't get what we want, we're going to end it a different way.
12: President Trump making clear that the military option remains on the table if Iran doesn't sign his deal. Secretary of War Pete Hegseth traveled to Singapore, where he echoed President Trump's desire to reach an agreement with Iran.
11: Fox's Trey Yingston, Tel Aviv. The current deal on the table would reportedly reopen the Strait of Hormuz without any tolls and extend the ceasefire.

0: get through the Strait of Hormuz and reach oil refining nations that had to shut down, causing high jet fuel and diesel costs. On Fox News Sunday, Hassett said that caused U.S. refineries to shift.
1: They changed what they refine and refined less gasoline and more of the other stuff, which was so costly. As soon as the oil lands in Asia, then we expect those prices to reverse and gasoline production in the U.S. to go up.
0: A recent Fox News poll listed the cost of living as the biggest economic issue for nearly 6 in 10 Americans. Grinnell Scott, Fox News.
2: Israeli troops capturing a strategic mountaintop with a crusader-built castle in northern Lebanon and the deepest incursion into that country in more than a quarter century. 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
3: We are rounding out this last weekend of May, starting in the low 50s with highs in the mid-70s. I'm Storm Center 7 meteorologist Ryan Mirando for WHIO.
4: Now, WHIO Triple Team Traffic.
5: The ramp from Dryden Road to I-75 South in both directions is closed due to some maintenance and repairs. Aside from that, traffic is running smoothly so far today. We've got no accidents and no slowdowns. I'm Oliver Nitz, WHIO Triple Team Traffic.
4: 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It's a big responsibility and our first priority. It's such a big deal to us that we've staffed a full team of local meteorologists featuring Chief Meteorologist Austin Cheney. 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
25: Got news the other day that...

0: Director of National Intelligence, Tulsi Gabbard, is going to be stepping away from that job because her husband is battling an extremely rare form of bone cancer. Sad. One of the things she said is she's planning to release findings from a number of high-profile investigations before she departs at the end of June.
1: Can she do that?
0: Well, yeah. She's the Director of National Intelligence.
1: Isn't there some kind of gatekeeper or something that you have to go through to just start releasing?
0: Mr. Rules over here. Well, How about just celebrate the fact that she's going to release it?
1: I guess. I mean, that's fine, but I'm just...
2: Is she breaking the rules? We might get in trouble.
1: Well, I mean...
2: What do you mean?
1: Is she pissed off, too, that she's leaving? I don't know.
3: What are they going to do? Fire her?
0: Exactly.
1: Well, I mean, isn't there national security involved here? I don't know.
0: Well, she's the director.
1: Okay. Go ahead. Throw it out there.
0: What are we talking about? Well, investigations into Havana syndrome.
1: Oh, yeah. That's a bad deal.
0: That would be interesting to know exactly what that is.
1: If it's true or not.
0: I think it's true.
1: Sounds like it is, but then you'll hear 60 Minutes go, no, scientific evidence exists.
0: Yeah. I actually saw that used in one of those Amazon series, Citadel.
3: Yeah?
0: They actually used it. They had some people that were immune to it, and then others are just like they're grabbing their ears and they're falling to the floor. It's crazy. Anyway, she's also going to supposedly release investigations about the COVID-19 pandemic.
3: Okay.
0: The weaponization of the federal government. The 2020 presidential election.
1: Uh-oh.
0: Mm. Mm. And more. So the stuff you'd want to see, right?
3: Of course.
0: And I like Tulsi Gabbard. I know there are some people that were upset that she was picked to be the Director of National Intelligence. Thought, well, she's not really a conservative. She never has been. I don't know. To me, you kind of wanted an outsider coming into that position. And then other people say, well, she's really not an outsider. And people can argue that all day long. You kind of look at, okay, what did she say she was going to do and did she do it? Releasing all these different files. So when you're talking about declassifications, it included records tied to the assassinations of President Kennedy. Were you satisfied with that? I don't think a lot of people were.
3: No. But I'm also not really obsessed with any of that personally, so.
1: No.
0: The Martin Luther King Jr. files?
3: Mm-hmm.
0: Any of that stuff? Also released files related to Amelia Earhart's disappearance? And the Biden administration documents outlining the federal government's strategic implementation plan for countering domestic terrorism?
3: Mm-hmm.
0: Basically what? Looking out for certain Catholic churches?
3: Yep.
0: Or... pro-life centers, stuff like that. Also worked aggressively to highlight the truths behind the Russia hoax. Now, President Barack Obama's administration weaponized intelligence to undermine Trump's 2016 election victory. So I know some of that stuff hasn't been exactly what people were hoping for as far as the stuff declassified. But yeah, I mean, if we could find out a lot, especially about the 2020 election, COVID, the weaponization of federal government... And the thing is, I wonder, if that happens, will legacy media even cover it?
3: Boy, that's a good question, because a lot of the stuff dealing with, especially Russiagate.
0: Yes.
3: A lot of that stuff, when it's come out, I'm thinking, they have to cover this, right? And they won't. They don't.
0: I know. It's crazy.
3: You say, nah, never mind.
0: That whole news model has just changed so much over the years.
1: I'm interested in Amelia Earhart.
0: You don't want any more on that.
1: I do want more on that.
0: You do?
1: Sure.
0: Well, maybe it'll be coming.
1: She's playing checkers somewhere in the Swiss Alps with Elvis.
0: Okay, moving on. Dongs and girls sports seem to rule in California.
3: Yeah, that's yes.
0: But that person swept everything.
1: No kidding.
3: Mm-hmm.
1: Yeah, three events.
0: Yeah.
1: Mm-hmm.
0: Dongs rule, girls drool. Is that what we're doing now in California, apparently?
3: I guess, yeah. Well, you know, billionaire Tom Steyer, he's running for governor there. And, boy, he is all in favor of the dongs and girls sports.
0: I don't know how anybody could have saw any of that coverage of this person winning all these track events in California saying, yep, this was fair.
3: Mm-hmm.
0: But he's one of them. Okay, go ahead.
4: You talked about trans people. I'm totally in favor of trans athletes in high school. I think when you understand the vulnerability, the stress, the danger of being a trans kid, and you understand that almost half of them try to commit suicide.
5: Yeah.
4: And then you think,
0: okay, we're doing something with the stats there. And the other thing, what about the danger of the girls in the locker rooms? What about that?
4: And then you think we're going to punish those kids. We're going to cut them off from team sports. We're going to cut them off from participating in the community. We're going
0: to
4: cut
0: them. No, you can do it. You just have to do it with the other dogs, yeah. The other dudes. That's the deal.
4: We're going to cut them off from fun.
0: It's oh, like, come on.
4: No, we're not. No, we're not. And, you know, as someone who played sports my whole life and loves sports and love playing sports, they're more important things than whether you start on your high school basketball team.
0: Oh, my gosh.
4: And that is standing up for people who are under threat of death.
0: Yeah.
3: Mm.
1: Well, that was a little dramatic.
3: It, well, yeah, it is.
0: Isn't it always?
3: It has to be, because otherwise the argument falls apart on its face.
0: Because the facts are not in their favor.
3: I think
1: it's weird that we're arguing this point. It is so bizarre to me.
0: But they are not
1: that
0: going
1: you
0: to...
1: You are a boy competing against girls. Inherently, that's not right.
0: But that's the whole fair. Delusion they're not going to let go of.
1: Because I say I am, therefore I am.
0: Yes.
3: I saw, and I don't know if it was Jennifer Say, I can't remember exactly who said it, but reacting to that particular line, saying, you know, girls' sports is not therapy for mentally ill boys.
0: Boy, that's well said.
3: Yeah.
1: No, it's not. It's amazing when I hear dopes like him.
0: Yes.
1: You know, say that. And it's like, are you kidding me? What are we arguing about?
0: Arguing about a mental illness.
1: We want...
0: That's always been a mental illness.
1: That's why I can't be 22 and play Little League.
0: It's the only dysphoria where you're telling the person that is experiencing it to lean into it more and have everyone around pretend in...
1: Yeah.
0: The dysphoria.
1: Right. I mean,
0: but it's the only one.
1: How does this end? I mean, seriously.
0: If they got what they want.
1: If you can identify as anything you want and I have to accept it.
0: Well, it's not anything. It's just the opposite sex. You can't say you're black. You can't say you're Hispanic.
1: But can I say I'm 12?
0: No.
1: And play Little League Baseball and hit rockets at the third baseman? No.
0: You're not.
3: I want to go into T-ball.
1: Right. I just dominate.
3: See those little snot-nosed freaks trying to stop me at the plate? Come on.
1: Right. Just plow them right over. Yeah, but it's all fair. I'm 12. No, you're not. Yes, I am.
0: No, it's delusion. That's what it is.
1: It's amazing to me, man.
0: Yeah. All right. Let's go to teens in Chicago, David.
3: Yes. Well, there was another big teen takeover over the weekend where multiple police officers hurt after one of the youth that just didn't have another outlet, apparently. Ran them over with a car. I mean, it was just all-out pandemonium. The cops couldn't do anything. And so Chicago Mayor Brandon Johnson, he's been asked, hey, are you going to set up a curfew? Like, hey, look, if you're under the age of 18, you can't be on the street after this time.
0: Right.
3: And we're going to proactively take you off of the streets. Well, he brought in a couple of teenagers to talk to people about how setting a curfew is a bad thing.
0: Oh, we're going to get educated from the kids.
1: Yeah,
0: that's right. Great. All right, roll it.
6: We should focus more on giving them things to do in the summertime and stuff like that to keep them busy so they don't have to feel like they got to plan 10 takeovers to have fun.
0: So it's the lack of planning on adults is why you're planning the teen takeovers. Yes. What if all of a sudden the result of a teen takeover meant the real big gangbangers, the like pros, you would say, people that have been in the game for a while, now in their 20s and 30s, give you a little beat down. Do you think you'd keep on doing it? My guess is no. That crap would stop immediately. Anyway, go on.
7: Any questions being
8: I would say I really don't know much about curfews because I wasn't one of those teens who would be outside for real. Like, I wasn't raised for that. But one thing I will say is that I wouldn't think that it would, because some people home, we trying to escape home. You know, teens try to escape home. So I feel like a curfew, it might belittle that, because while you try...
0: Hold on a second.
1: I have no idea what was just said right there.
0: What did she say?
8: Teens try to escape home. So I feel like a curfew...
0: Teens try to escape home, so things like a curfew
8: It might belittle that because...
0: It might be what that?
3: Belittle might that? Belittle that. I think what she's getting at is, you know, some teens, they can't go home because they're in an abusive household, something like that.
0: Okay.
8: While you trying to keep someone in the house, they could be with a Safe Spaces organization.
0: So by doing the teen takeover of an entire block in the city, that's keeping them from getting them beaten at home.
3: Apparently so, yes.
0: So terrorize the rest of the city, that's okay.
3: Yeah.
0: Oh, that's pretty stupid.
3: Yes.
0: Good job, Brandon.
1: Again,
0: boy. Good job. About,
1: well, you know, the parents need to be more involved. Well, yeah, I know that.
0: But you can't bring that up to these people.
1: Well, no. And even if I do, is that going to change behaviors? I don't know. I don't think so.
0: Oh, listen, you don't want to go to jail, okay? So don't break the law.
1: Right.
0: That's the deal.
1: Right.
0: And if you do break the law, you're going to go to jail. That's what you have to do. It's not that difficult. But then we have the pipeline, which is right to jail. Yep, we sure do. Mm-hmm. But we got to protect innocent people, and we got to protect cities.
1: Mm-hmm.
0: Because you got a bunch of deadbeat dads that are going to impregnate a bunch of women and don't give a flip, so everyone's got to suffer? Hell no. Go to jail. We're done.
3: Yeah.
1: And also punish deadbeat dads.
0: Sure.
1: They go to jail, too.
0: Sure.
1: I mean, if you're going to populate the entire city, then okay, let's go ahead and hold you responsible.
0: Yeah.
1: Hey, no problem.
0: Well, I can't pay. Well, I guess you're going to jail.
1: Yep.
0: How about that?
1: Yep.
0: There's something new. Yeah. Doesn't bother me at all. All right. Moving on to other things. Approach to crime. People don't like Democrats' approach to it, David.
3: I know.
0: I didn't even know this part was coming.
3: Yeah.
0: Because we're ranting about the rest of this nonsense.
3: CNN's Harry Enten brought out some fun polling data on who Americans trust more on crime, and boy, it's not even close.
0: I bet.
5: Why is it such a potent issue? Because who voters trust more in crime? You know, oftentimes we put up these graphics, you know, Democrats are leading or Trump was leading, and then Democrats came ahead. But look at this. Who voters trust more in crime? In October of 2024, Trump was trusted more in crime than Kamala Harris by 4 points. Look at the Republican lead right now, though, in the average of polling. Look at this. Republicans nationally are more trusted on crime than Democrats by a 13-point margin. It's one of the few issues in which the Republican advantage, Johnny B., has actually expanded out from what Trump was looking at a little bit under 2 years ago.
0: Well, yes.
3: Mm-hmm. Yeah, it's pretty obvious why, too.
0: Because they don't want to put people in jail.
3: Mm-hmm.
0: And you've got all these Soros DAs that just let people go and repeat criminals that have done terrible things or back out and then they kill somebody. Yeah, it's time to end all of that, crying out loud. Okay. You've heard a lot of debate about data centers, right?
3: Mm-hmm.
0: Being put up here and there. It's like, oh, this is going to be really good for the area. Yeah. No, it's going to be hell for the area. What is actually true? We're going to get into that. It's very interesting. And the five stories we're watching today coming up in just a few.

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20: We are rounding out this last weekend of May, starting in the low 50s with highs in the mid 70s. I'm Storm Center 7 meteorologist Ryan Miranda for WHIO.

0: The Markley Van Camp and Robbins Show. Jamie Markley, David Van Camp, Scott Robbins, and now five stories we're watching today. One,
1: two, all right, number five, federal judges on Tuesday today temporarily blocked Alabama's plan to use a new congressional map that could give Republicans an advantage in a key House race in the midterm election. So they say for now, no, you've got to use the previous one that was court ordered to be drawn. It never ends. All right.
2: Nope.
1: Number four, GLAAD and more than 40 advocacy groups, they have submitted public comment calling the FCC's proposed LGBTQ TV warning label unnecessary, unhelpful, and discriminatory. Okay. Hey, you know, there are some people who don't really want that content sprung on them. Doesn't mean they hate anybody. It's sort of like, no, I want to get away from all of that, because everything has become so political.
0: Yeah, what is the big thing? It's like, so you have the label on there. This is what this is. You're just letting people know. If you're proud of it, you should be happy with the label.
1: You're like, yeah. But really what it is they're going to realize that people don't want to watch a lot of those shows or movies.
0: Right.
1: Like, oh, it's got that warning label on it? Eh. I'm going to go with the one that features, you know, coarse language, smoking, and strobe lights.
2: True.
1: Number three, outgoing Representative Thomas Massie threatened to release more high-profile individuals named in the over-redacted Jeffrey Epstein files. Blah, blah, blah. This guy is so bitter.
0: Why not do it now? He did that, nothing really came of it.
1: Yeah, why not do it 10 weeks ago?
0: Sure.
1: If you got more names, dude, what are you waiting for?
0: Yeah.
1: Crazy.
0: And the people deserve the truth. Why did you put it out?
1: Yeah, because he's just used it as a political cudgel. That's all it is.
0: Yep.
1: Number two, hours after Iranian negotiators arrived in Qatar for talks about ending the war, U.S. forces struck missile launch sites in Iran and boats trying to put mines in the water. And number one, it's an all-hands-on-deck meeting between President Trump and his cabinet at Camp David tomorrow. Because you get the feeling that people are ready for some real movement here.
0: Yeah, you are. I mean, we talked about that for a while. So, and you know what? Just when we have a little more time, we'll do this coming up in just a bit. The whole debate over data centers coming to different parts of the country.
2: Yeah. And it's really a hot button issue right now.
0: Protesting it. Yeah. And why are they protesting it? And what is the foreign influence on all of that?
2: Lots, as it turns out.
0: Yeah, we'll get to that. Did you see this story about AI? A startup in China launched a wearable device for pets that claims to translate animal emotions into human speech.
2: Oh, that'd be either awesome or a disaster.
0: Close to 95% accuracy. My question is, how do you know?
2: Exactly.
1: Yeah, how do you know?
0: Yeah.
2: Have a talking dog tell you that?
0: The gadget hangs from your pet's collar and uses AI to study things like vocal patterns, behavior, and body language to figure out what your pet is trying to say. Okay. Translator costs like $120. 10,000 people have already said, yeah, I want some of that. Need to have it. Full conversations with your pet. You talked to your cat already. This is the Markley, Van Camp, and Robin Show.
2: If the cat talks back, though, I'm moving.
0: Yeah.
1: Mm-hmm. No, if it's a Chinese company, you know that's just a way of spying on people with pets, right?
0: Probably. That's what I would guess. And that would just add to... It was like the other night, I'm going back, I grab my phone, and I got like a bunch of texts. I'm going through the different ones, and then I see the text from you two guys, and it's you two having conversations about your cats. I'm like, what are we doing? Well, why am I on this? Can't you guys text each other individually with your cat talk? I don't need to be a part of this.
1: Me, it was because I was very, very ill on Saturday, and every time I open my eyes, I see the cat, the female cat, looking up at one spot in the wall. Like, it's haunted.
2: My cat does that too, though. Yeah.
0: All right. Data centers, yes or no? And what's your story coming up?
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5: News. I'm Carmen Roberts. President Trump says time is on his side in securing a deal with Iran. He told Fox News over the weekend the U.S. is very close to a good deal.
6: Slowly but surely, we're getting, I think, what we want. And if we don't get what we want, we're going to end it a different way.
7: President Trump making clear that the military option remains on the table if Iran doesn't sign his deal.
5: Fox's Trey Yingston, Tel Aviv. 61 candidates are on the ballot for California governor, with Tuesday's primary to decide which two, regardless of party, will move on to the general election in November.
8: Polls have shown former State Attorney General Javier Becerra, a Democrat, leading the pack. Fellow Democrat billionaire Tom Steyer and Republican Steve Hilton are within the top three.
5: Fox's Madeline Rivera. America's listening to Fox News.
9: It is a sun-filled Sunday ahead, rounding out this weekend with temperatures into the mid-70s under mostly sunny skies. And keep the sunglasses handy. Heading back to work on Monday, it's also the first day of June. We're starting in the mid-50s with highs in the mid-70s. Tuesday, Wednesday, and Thursday, we're still tracking completely dry conditions with lots of sunshine. Temperatures stepping up slowly day by day from the mid to upper 70s. I'm Storm Center 7 meteorologist Ryan Mirando for Dayton Severe Weather Station 1290 and 95.7 WHIO.
10: Now, WHIO Triple Team Traffic.
11: The ramp from Dryden Road to I-75 South in both directions is closed due to some maintenance and repairs. Aside from that, traffic is running smoothly so far today. We've got no accidents and no slowdowns. I'm Oliver Nitz, WHIO Triple Team Traffic.
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0: The Markley Van Camp and Robin Show. I'm Jamie Markley, the Gen Xer. The millennial David Van Camp. The sexy boomer, that's Scott Robbins. Okay. So a crash is happening? Stock market crash?
1: Yeah. CNBC's what? Andrew Ross Sorkin, he was interviewed on 60 Minutes, and he's got some stupid book out or whatever, okay. And he's worried about the Trump economy. A crash is coming.
0: Okay.
22: My own view is that most CEOs in America today are very scared to speak out publicly about anything. They are so worried that they are going to be potentially attacked by the administration or regulated. They're going to have a merger in front of some agency that's not going to be allowed to go through. They are so nervous about criticizing anything that's going on with this administration.
23: There are some economists who suggest that because Mr. Trump ties his success to the success of the market, that he's not going to let anything like what happened in 1929 happen, and that we should feel secure because of that.
22: I think it's hard to know how things get out of control. When confidence disappears, it happens like this.
23: So you spent nearly 10 years on this book. The inevitable question is, do you think that we will have a crash or not?
22: The answer is we will have a crash. I just can't tell you when, and I can't tell you how deep. But I can assure you, unfortunately, I wish I wasn't saying this, we will have a crash.
0: Well, what does that mean?
1: Yeah. Why not
2: specifics? That lacks specifics, doesn't it? Yes.
1: Yeah.
0: It's like, well, if you can do that,
2: yeah,
0: then you're going to be right.
1: Yeah.
0: It's like a psychic.
1: Yeah.
0: Ask you five questions. Well, I would say there's a good chance that you are going to meet someone in the next year.
1: Yes.
0: Well, of course you are.
1: Yeah. It's like, yeah, eventually there probably will be another crash. That's unfortunately part of life. Somebody does an irresponsible thing in business. Other people think, hey, we can cash in quick now. And all of a sudden, you know, you've got the mortgage crisis going on.
0: Yes. I can't help it. Every time I see that guy, I think of that conversation with Elon Musk from a few years ago.
1: Yeah.
0: And he's talking about the Disney money. And Elon Musk is like, hey, if any of these people are going to try to tell me how to run my business, go bleep yourself.
1: Yes.
0: But they're your sponsors. But you can't. But no, let me tell you, go bleep yourself.
1: Yeah.
0: Because Elon Musk had already figured out the risk involved. And no, he was not going to be bullied by anybody. And what are the reports now? He may be the first trillionaire.
1: Yeah.
0: He wasn't taking Andrew Ross Sorkin's advice.
1: Yeah.
2: No, and nobody earns $1 trillion, sir.
0: I know.
2: Nobody does.
0: That is so true.
2: Economics by AOC.
0: The foreign influence operating, telling Americans to hate data centers. Read this piece from Daily Wire.
2: This is really interesting to me because this is, at first, this thing was just rolling. Like every data center, the town came out with pitchforks and torches and demanded they not build this because we'll have blackouts and our power bills are going to go through the roof and blah, blah, all this stuff, right? Nobody rebutted it. And I'm like, why is anybody rebutting this on a national level, right?
0: Yeah.
2: And like finally somebody's going, hey, wait a minute.
0: But it didn't stop them from popping up all over the place.
2: No, well, they have, but there's been a lot of around us. There's been many.
0: Yeah.
2: There's been a couple of cities around us that said no.
0: Yeah, they're saying no, we don't.
2: We don't want it, and they're not putting it there. Yeah.
0: And so what this comes down to is who do you believe on what?
2: Right.
0: Because like you said, there's a lot of discussion about it. One of the things in this piece it talked about was as far as the blowback against it, how much of it is driven by, well, other countries?
2: China.
0: Because one clue might be in where these pages are managed. Almost all of them in Bangladesh.
2: And that's some.
0: All these pages that are saying, oh, this will be terrible for your local, you know, area. And they put out these pictures with beautiful landscapes, with recognizable local landmarks. And it's usually a bold message saying, it's not worth giving up an inch of this to a data center.
3: Yeah.
0: But it's the same in all these different places. Exactly. Chicago, Washington, Ohio, Utah, Kentucky. And it says it's not just the posts on social media. At a recent event, Interior Secretary Doug Burgum warned that foreign-sourced dark money has been funding anti-data center advocacy inside America. Recent report in American Intelligence placed these operations in the broader context of long-running efforts by foreign actors to discourage American energy and technological development using green and environmental concerns to slow America's growth. And, of course, there's the Chinese communist.
2: Mm-hmm.
0: And they fund entities and dark money organizations within the United States that are pushing anti-AI and anti-data messaging because they don't want the United States to have the upper hand when it comes to AI, basically.
2: Yep. Yeah.
0: So with all of that going on, where do you land on it?
2: Well, I need to know more about it.
3: Yeah, I think there has been some pretty blatant disinformation or misunderstanding of what's going on. I know AOC hopped all over this, like about a town, or there's like four residents. They're on well water, but the claim initially was, or by the time it made it to social media, was that their water was turned brown because of construction that was related to the building of a data center. But then you dig into it a little bit, and one, they're on well water, not city water. And then two, the Meta data center that was built nearby has been operational for years. Like, the construction part of it started years ago. And the idea that suddenly that just turned the water toxic or whatever doesn't really seem to make a whole lot of sense.
0: Yeah.
3: But, you know, again, not to discount somebody's lived experience. And I can understand for the people who are having to give up land because of eminent domain and that kind of stuff.
0: Right.
3: Yeah, that sucks. That's terrible.
0: It does.
3: I'm not on board with that. But I just, this feels like the fracking paranoia that was out there years ago. Like, here's this little nugget of truth, and we're going to apply that as a like blanket statement as to why this whole thing is evil.
0: To me, scare the crap out of people.
3: To me, it's like, hey, if we can bring as much computing power as possible to the United States, that's not a bad thing.
0: Yeah. Well, this dude, Logan Dobson, who wrote this piece, special affairs specialist in Washington, which means I don't trust him at all. But at the same time, I think he brings up a good point in saying, ask yourself, who benefits from America losing the AI race?
2: Mm-hmm. China.
3: Yeah, China. This exactly. is the arms race right now, technology in general, absolutely.
0: 100%. Totally agree with that. All right, it's that time. Do it a couple of times a day. Go around the table. It may not be the biggest story out there, but it caught your attention. You want to bring it in. So, David, what's your story here?
3: New York City Mayor Zoran Mamdani.
0: Mm-hmm.
3: He just got a multi-million dollar bailout from the state to balance the budget, and he's claiming victory. And he tried to, I guess, have a turnaround of a famous Margaret Thatcher saying about socialism.
0: Oh, okay.
4: Of the Margaret Thatcher quote. The problem with socialism is that you eventually run out of other people's money. If anything, my friends, it seems that you eventually need a socialist to clean up the mess.
0: What was the flavor of Kool-Aid being served?
3: Yeah, I don't know. I'm like,
2: wow.
3: Name one time in history where that could possibly be true.
0: Can't. Can't do it. But everybody's drinking that same Kool-Aid, baby.
2: Do they know what they're cheering about?
0: I don't think so.
4: On January 1st, I told New Yorkers that City Hall would hold a singular purpose: to make this city belong to more of its people than it did the day before.
0: Oh, goodness.
4: For 102 days, we have endeavored to do exactly that.
0: Yeah, and in the polling, the citizens are not happy with what you're doing.
2: Well, you know what? You were warned.
0: Oh,
2: you
0: yeah.
2: were told. It's not like this guy's being secretive about it. You knew who he was. mean, he
6: but
2: hits,
6: it had never been tried like this
2: before.
6: I know,
2: right. Yeah, right. Democratic socialism, like that is a thing.
0: Yes.
2: One word cancels out the other.
0: All right, Scotty, what do you got for your story?
2: My story is kind of weird. Health and Human Services Secretary Robert F. Kennedy posted a pretty crazy video yesterday morning of himself wrangling two black racers' snakes while his wife begged him to be careful.
0: I heard about this.
2: The snakes, by the way, are not poisonous. Repeatedly lunging at Kennedy in an attempt to bite him while he was grinning. He was there. He was at Dr. Oz's house, by the way, to celebrate the day, I guess.
6: That's
2: he
6: awesome.
2: He sees these snakes.
6: Yeah.
2: He just goes over and picks them up. He said, those are dangerous, Hines, his wife was saying. And he said, no, they're not dangerous. I'm not unfazed by any of this. Let them go, she says. And he says, no. So he was holding them, and the camera was rolling, and he was laughing, and one bit him.
0: He was biting, and didn't he say, yeah?
2: Yeah, yeah. She kept begging him to put him down, and apparently he did at some point in time. Don't know what happened to the snakes, but they're no longer in the garden of one Mr. Dr. Oz.
0: Yeah, he's a different cat, man.
2: He is a different cat, man. Who does that?
0: Well, I know people that will just pick snakes up. I know plenty of people that will do that.
2: Yeah, I suppose, yeah.
0: But once they start biting, usually that's the time it's like, okay, I'm whipping that thing.
3: They don't have the insatiable curiosity of RFK Jr., though.
2: No. Yeah.
0: Well, so most of the guys I know...
2: from his mirror of his truck.
0: Well, they don't... If they pick him up, they also don't have, you know, whale heads on the top of their car strapped on to explore them.
2: Right.
0: It's just a different kind of dude.
2: Whale heads sold optional.
3: I think he's...
0: Yeah, no kidding.
3: Is he the first junkie in history to get weirder after getting sober?
0: Could be, man.
2: I think there's always been a weirdness there. You're right. But yeah. But his wife is like begging him, put the snakes down. What are you doing?
0: Right.
2: Yeah.
0: That reminds me of the old saying, it's like someone that got sober. And then the saying then goes, I thought it was always the alcohol that made him a jerk. Mm-hmm. It was just like him naturally.
2: Yeah. Right.
0: You know, it's like he's even more of a jerk now.
2: Mm-hmm.
0: Yeah. With RFK Jr., he's even stranger after recovery. My story, it's been covered in a lot of places, even the business section of The Hill. Hooters aims to rebrand as family-friendly restaurant.
2: I saw this.
0: Yeah.
2: What does that mean?
0: Well, I can quote the CEO,
2: okay,
0: Neil Kiefer. In his own words, I have a clip of him. He can explain it.
7: They had taken the Hooters girls' uniforms, over-sexualized it, I call it. The shorts almost turned into thongs. And frankly, that was never the intent of the brand. This was created in 1983 as an escape or an oasis. You know, it's a beach community. It's a beach-themed type of thing here in Clearwater. So that was very upsetting. And, of course, today on social media, when you see pictures of people wearing the uniform, it appropriately affects other markets and affected us. So we just wanted to rectify it, get the brand back to its roots. I call it a re-hooterization.
2: A re-hooterization.
3: Yes.
0: Yes.
3: Yes. It was
0: always been a neighborhood place.
3: Right? It was just a fun kind of thing. That's why we called it Hooters.
2: I was just going to say, the name says it all, right?
0: Well,
2: and the eyes of the owl just happen to be, well, you know.
0: Well, he said, you know, we're trying to make it more friendly to everybody. You know, the name was a double entendre. It was acceptable humor back then. And it's coming back to be acceptable humor, but it's been over-sexualized too much in the last 15, 20 years,
2: yeah,
0: is what he's saying. And, you know, they just, it wasn't where it started.
3: Right.
0: We're doing a rock morning show 25 years ago. Our weather girl was a Hooters girl. Heidi, delightful person. So we did a lot of promotions at the local Hooters. I don't know that the goal 25 years ago was to be all family friendly. I don't remember that part of the equation.
2: No, yeah, I don't think that was part of it.
0: But it seems like possible desperation.
3: Yes.
0: At this point,
3: we're gonna have a tamer rebrand. We're gonna call it Tata's.
2: Yeah.
0: Well, yeah. Then there were all the knockoffs trying to be Hooters.
3: Oh, like Twin Peaks or whatever.
2: Yeah, yes. Twin Peaks. Yeah.
0: Stuff like that, and then there was the Tilted Kilt.
2: Well, yeah, and then there was they tried to get guys dressed in snug little shorts.
0: What?
2: Yeah, that was
3: What
0: was that?
3: It was in Dallas.
2: Can we say the name? I don't think we say that. Can we? I don't
3: know.
2: Yeah. No, I'm not going to. Yeah. I'm going to stay away from it.
3: It didn't last very long.
0: Now I want to know what the name of it was. Can you tell us on the other side?
2: I don't know, David. That's
0: you can tell me
2: call.
0: Off here.
2: Okay.
0: All right. Oh, my gosh. A guy tried to escape climbing into a chimney. This never works. We got to get to that story in a news update coming up.

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10: Recently, I talked about how to pick out what insurance you should have when you rent a car, but I want to tell you how to ensure you can protect your wallet another way. 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
23: We are rounding out this last weekend of May, starting in the low 50s with highs in the mid 70s. I'm Storm Center 7 meteorologist Ryan Miranda for WHIO.
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26: Well, again, President Trump convening a rare cabinet meeting at Camp David tomorrow because, well, I think everybody's sick and tired of Iran right now.
25: No doubt. And then what happens next, we shall see. All right, we got to get to Nimrods. Here we go.
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25: All right. Nimrods in the News from the Pacific Northwest in Washington. Police called to address a vacant boarded up house because there's smoke coming from the chimney. And they thought someone was in there. Cops get there, and yep, sure enough, there's someone. Now they climb on the roof.
27: Oh, boy.
25: They're like, hey, you need to come down. Instead, he climbs into the chimney while it was still smoking and then gets stuck. So then the fire department has to come out, open the wall to get him out because, well, there was smoldering debris in the fireplace. So they got him out. He's going to be fine, but it's a lot of money and damage, of course. And that's Nimrods in the News.
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4: I'm Carmen Roberts, Fox News. President Trump says he changed the proposed deal with Iran after meeting with advisors Friday and sent it back to negotiators. Fox's Alex Hogan has more from the White House.
5: It's been 2 days since the president held that two-hour meeting in the Situation Room determining how to move forward. Republicans say the administration has time on its side, and Democrats argue the continued conflict is only emboldening the regime. Amid reports of this new framework sent to Tehran, Iran's top negotiator today says that no agreement will be reached until Iran's rights are secured and that they won't believe promises, only action. The Commerce Department releasing new data this week showing that the U.S. inflation increased at its fastest pace in 3 years in April, a change driven by higher energy prices due to the war in Iran.
4: And Iran's foreign minister told state media today that talks and message exchanges with the U.S. are ongoing. U.S. crude closed at more than $87 a barrel Friday. That's $25 higher than when the war started. And gas prices are still $1.36 a gallon more. AAA says the average today is $4.34 a gallon. In the other major war, Ukrainian President Zelensky says he's still waiting on a response to a letter he sent to Congress and President Trump about the weapons his country needs.
6: President Zelensky's letter is seeking help in bolstering air defenses, particularly anti-ballistic missiles, of which he said Ukraine counts almost exclusively on America to provide. On CBS Face the Nation, Zelensky said delivery of weapons isn't keeping up with threats Ukraine faces.
7: This is very important. We need to increase the production.
6: In his letter, he also urged the United States to remain engaged. Gernal Scott, Fox News.
4: And the BBC reports at least 55 people died today after a massive explosion ripped through a village in rebel-controlled area of Burma, also known.

0: guys, and keep the sunglasses handy. Heading back to work on Monday, it's also the first day of June. We're starting in the mid-50s with highs in the mid-70s. Tuesday, Wednesday, and Thursday, we're still tracking completely dry conditions with lots of sunshine. Temperatures stepping up slowly day by day from the mid to upper 70s. I'm Storm Center 7 meteorologist Ryan Mirando for Dayton Severe Weather Station 1290 and 95.7 WHIO.
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2: The ramp from Dryden Road to I-75 South in both directions is closed due to some maintenance and repairs. Aside from that, traffic is running smoothly so far today. We've got no accidents and no slowdowns. I'm Oliver Nitz, WHIO Triple Team Traffic.
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1: Oh, hot damn, back in action. Hour number two of Fox Across America with Jimmy Failla. It is a stacked deck the rest of the way. Lara Trump, presidential daughter-in-law, my lead-in on your television sets on Saturday night. She's going to join us right here on the radio. We're also going to yuck it up with Rachel Campos Duffy. She is, of course, a Fox and Friends weekend host and the co-host of A Marriage with Sean Duffy, your transportation secretary, a man who has 9 kids. And everybody said when he became the press secretary that I should have gotten the job, not him. And by everybody, I do mean the voices in my head. But the point is, Sean Duffy, yeah, he's got 9 kids. He knows a thing or two about transportation, but I make this point all the time. 9 kids can be distracted with an iPad or an iPhone. I am a New York City cab driver. Okay, try distracting the ninja fight in the back.

0: seat, or the time traveler with no pants on that wants you to get him to LaGuardia Airport on time.
1: What the hell did you just say?
0: I said the truth. I have dealt with a lot more adversity on the road than anybody who's ever going to be travel secretary or transportation secretary or whatever the hell you call it. But now is not about me lobbying for a job in the Trump administration. It's about you and I doing another kick-ass hour of radio.
2: Can you dig it? Can you dig it?
0: 888-788-9910, the phone number, and the rule is the same every day, every hour. Be a Republican, be a Democrat, just don't be a bang. So we haven't spent a lot of time on Graham Plattner, who is running for Senate up in Maine.
3: This guy's a serious ass.
0: Okay, and a lot's been said about the character of this man, because he does have an actual Nazi tattoo. If you remember the Coptic cross that Pete Hegseth wears, we were told is a Nazi tattoo.
4: You're not telling me the truth.
0: Yet that cross that is on Pete Hegseth's body is in most of the churches throughout the world, including the Church of England, okay, where King Charles was coronated, not because it has anything to do with Nazi faith whatsoever, but because the media peddled that narrative as a way of discrediting a guy like Pete Hegseth, okay?
5: That's why I don't read the newspaper, because it's garbage. And the editor that let it come out is garbage.
0: Is it ever? But now you've got a Democrat running with an actual Nazi tattoo. He says he got when he was young and he was drunk and he was full of bad ideas. And every Democrat that told you Pete Hegseth was a Nazi and couldn't be in office, that said Elon Musk did a Nazi salute at Trump's inauguration by saying, my heart goes out to you. Something that literally 99% of the politicians do at some point during a year of campaigning. Cory Booker's done it a million times. AOC's done it a million times. They all do it. Zoran Mamdani does it at every one of his rallies. Now, to be honest with you, if you're going to look into somebody wanting to harm the Jewish faith, Zoran Mamdani is suspect A, B, and C, but I don't actually believe he's doing a Nazi salute. No one believes Elon Musk was doing a Nazi salute. But a guy who went out and got an actual Nazi tattoo is being endorsed by the entire Democrat Party.
6: This is total crap.
0: And of course, right now he's being slandered because yesterday was Memorial Day, and there's a pretty viral clip out there of him saying a Purple Heart recipient was a stupid mother effer and he deserved to die. You know, Graham Plattner's a jackass with a big mouth. And he's kind of tapped into that same intellectual laziness and that economic illiteracy that brings a lot of young, entitled white people like him towards socialism. Hey, I suck at everything. Give me other people's stuff. That's the real problem. It's not the lack of personal responsibility or initiative in my life. It's not me not having the wherewithal to make good decisions and hold myself accountable for the bad ones. No, the real problem is there's some very successful people out there that have worked a lot harder than I have, that have innovated a lot harder than I have, that have driven themselves to a standard I or most people learning about them couldn't even fathom. And I think the real problem is those underachievers, okay, aren't taking enough from those overachievers. I think that's the real problem in society, and that's what Graham Plattner's running on. And he's catering to a lot of self-hating white people who don't want to do the work. Okay, and he's now campaigning arm in arm with Bernie Sanders, talking about the oligarchy. Can we stop saying, no one says the word oligarchy. There's not a single mom trying to put food on the table right now that comes home and talks about the oligarchy. No one does. But it's a Bernie Sanders term that he's trying to make happen. The only person who would ever say oligarchy to you is Joe Biden if he was doing a commercial for the Olive Garden.
7: Tell him like it is.
0: Come on, Dally Oligarchy. You got free breadsticks. Cut! Joe, you screwed it up.
8: Uh-oh, I'm in trouble.
0: It's the Olive Garden. Okay, take it again. Hey, folks, Joe Biden here. Come on down to the oligarchy. Got enough. Cut! Come on!
1: Come on, man.
0: And that's the point. No one says oligarchy. No one in their regular life on a daily basis says the word oligarchy. But Bernie Sanders gets out there because he's been running on class warfare his whole life while simultaneously trying to climb up the class ladder. Bernie Sanders, as you know, used to rail against the millionaires and the billionaires. But now, if you notice, Bernie Sanders only rails against the billionaires because he became one of the millionaires.
1: What a fraud.
0: Totally. But Graham Plattner, like Bernie, like Mom Donnie, like AOC, is catering to that faction of liberalism, which is a growing faction, guys, that wants free stuff. They don't want to work. They don't want to achieve. They don't want to push themselves. They don't want to work an overnight shift. They don't want to stay up for an all-nighter writing a paper, getting a presentation done. They're certainly not going to go drive my taxi 84 hours a week and do stand-up at night like I did. Okay, because they just have decided in this everybody gets a trophy world that if we're going to treat the losers like winners on a soccer field, we should be treating the losers like the winners when it comes to everyday life. Okay, that's what they're doing. Here is Graham Plattner sitting with Bernie Sanders on MS Now, and they're talking about this Jeff Bezos clip. Jeff Bezos said last week, hey, you can raise my taxes, but it's not going to solve anybody's problems because the spending is the issue. Now, to be clear, Jeff Bezos is right. We're the richest country in the history of the world. We take in more tax revenue right now on this Tuesday, May the 26th, 2026. We take in more tax dollars right now than we ever have at any point in the history of this country. And yet we are $36 trillion in debt. Why? Not because we don't take in enough money. I just told you we take in more money than anybody in the world. It's because we're spending more than we're making. Okay, that is the problem. But if you're a politician and you need people to vote for you, you need to offer them some type of tangible solution. So what the politicians are catering to on the left are the lazy people who don't want to do the work, who can easily be fed a narrative of, well, your real problems don't come from the fact that you don't work or contribute anything meaningful to society. Your real problems come from some people just being so much more successful than you in this capitalistic system that it's only fair that we just start taking their stuff. Okay, that's who they're catering to. People who don't want to do the work, but live a life that reflects as if they did. Here is Graham Plattner, clip 11, talking about Jeff Bezos.
3: Oh, I think it's abject nonsense. I think that's what somebody says when they don't want to see their taxes go up. There's absolutely no question that if we target the wealth where it has been hoarded, frankly, for decades at this point, and we pull it back into our system and put it into social programs like healthcare, like childcare, like paying teachers what they are worth, we will absolutely improve the lives of working Americans and, quite frankly, improve our society as a whole. I think what he is pitching is propaganda. It's meant to protect himself and protect his crony friends. And we're going to come after them for it.
4: Thank you for the education, gentlemen. We've just received a PhD in stupidity.
0: Okay, just weapons grade stupid. This narrative that anyone who's a billionaire is somehow evil, somehow gamed the system. They're competing in the same system you are. They might have been brilliant. Like Amazon obviously has changed the entire world existence. Okay, Elon Musk is helping blind people see and paralyzed people walk. The idea that he doesn't deserve whatever market reward there is for that level of innovation is like breathtakingly stupid. But again, these people aren't here to educate you because if you were smart and you had perspective, there's no way you could vote for any of these idiots. But Graham Plattner tries to reduce it to, oh, they just don't want to pay more in taxes. Guys, he's worth hundreds of billions of dollars. If he does pay more in taxes, he's not going to feel it. He's not going to know. That's not the aversion. The aversion is people in the private sector that have made billions of dollars did so by not rewarding inefficiency. They did so by not rewarding incompetence. The reason billionaires don't want to give the government more of their money is Jeff Bezos, okay, paid $2 billion in personal taxes last year. $2 billion in taxes. And the government took his $2 billion and spent well beyond it. Do you know if you confiscated every dime Jeff Bezos and Elon Musk are worth, you could only fund the federal government for about 3.5 weeks at the rate we currently spend money. So what happens if you round up every billionaire dollar in the world, a month goes by, we have no more billionaires, and we have no more of their money? What happens next?
7: Oh, I guess we have some issues.
0: It's not a revenue problem. It's a spending problem. But class warfare is the MO in the midterms, and it's going to be the MO in the 2028 elections. Every Democrat that gets in front of a microphone is going to say there's too many rich people. You deserve some of their stuff. Not, hey, this is the American dream. You can go from nothing to something. You can bust your ass and get there. Do you understand, like me, little old me, driving a taxi 84 hours a week, doing stand-up at night, wanted to work in TV and radio. So I just worked at it. Okay, but if I was listening to the AOCs of my generation, the Zoran Mamdanis, the Graham Platners of my generation, I would have been like, well, I'm in this taxi. And I made $40,000 worth of bad decisions with my bookie. I'm in all kinds of debt. I got a newborn. I got no money. I don't have a lot of opportunity to sleep and get ahead. Ergo, I'm just going to vote for the guy who promises me free stuff. That's going to be my solution to life's problems. Except this one small problem, nothing is actually free.
1: Bingo, man, bingo.
0: Because some other taxpayer has to subsidize what I'm getting for free. But what you don't understand is even though that money's not coming out of your pocket, you know what is coming out of your pocket? The cost of everything else in this country that goes up in price because the government's spending too much cash. Milton Friedman, the most brilliant economic analyst who's ever lived, explained inflation this way. It can only happen because of the government, okay? And the government can only make it happen by spending money on programs that are supposed to be given to you for free.
8: Inflation is made in Washington because only Washington can create money. And any other attribution to other groups of inflation is wrong. Consumers don't produce it. Producers don't produce it. The trade unions don't produce it. Foreign sheiks don't produce it. Oil imports don't produce it. What produces it is too much government spending and too much government creation of money and nothing else.
0: Too much government spending, too much creation of government money and nothing else. Okay, when Graham Platner says we need to take Jeff Bezos's money, what does that mean? It means you're going to get more government spending. When Graham Platner says, oh, he's going to take more of Jeff Bezos' money, what does that mean? It means you're going to get more government programs. Okay, when you get more tax dollars, you get more programs, and now you're in more debt, what does the government do? It prints more government dollars. In the process, that drives down the value of an American dollar, which is what ultimately makes inflation that much worse for you at the cash register. Okay, there's no way around what I'm about to tell you. Okay, but society is always going to be divided between the takers and the makers. Okay, and you might think the takers have it better because they don't do anything. They just sit around and get their government handout and learn to get by on a managed, you know, low-tier existence. But it's the makers who get the highs and lows of winning and losing and achieving and pushing themselves and, you know, self-reliance and all those other things that make stuff worth having. There's nothing cooler than accomplishing something. Okay, and the reason we got to the moon first and the reason we've been the world's dominant superpower for the last 250 years is we were a salary and a society, for that matter, calibrated on being makers. We're the ones who make things happen. Okay, we invent stuff. We out-hustle. We innovate. We create. We fight when need be. Okay, but the point is the American spirit is one of victorhood, not one of victimhood. But the reason a guy like Graham Platner has traffic is he's saying a lot of outlandish things, some of which I will play you as the hour evolves. But what he's ultimately doing is shining a light on just how many do-nothing, bottom-feeding idiots there are out there that don't understand basic economics because they've never applied themselves long enough in life to process a good, productive paragraph of anything. It's a lot of self-hating white people who've never contributed. But they were handed enough trophies at the end of a 9-1 loss on a soccer field that they've decided that they should be winners in other places, too.
9: Not even close!
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16: I'm Ron Otto with My Sports Rundown, my opinion on the big stories in sports. So you think you're having a bad day? How about Chloe Downing, a sophomore basketball player at Cedarville University? She went into the Kettering Health Washington Township facility for arthroscopic surgery on her right knee. Instead, the doctor actually did the surgery on her left knee. According to Chloe, when she informed the doctor that he did it on the wrong knee, the sawbones said, "Well, you were going to need it done on the left knee eventually anyway." Then she says medical records were changed to show a bilateral procedure instead of the single one she agreed to. Now, after a year of rehab, she's finally back to school and basketball, and she's filed a lawsuit. She's looking for an undisclosed amount, but how much would you demand if a surgeon worked on the wrong appendage? I'm not one for litigation, but I might have to call up a lawyer as well. I'm Ron Otto, and that's my sports rundown.
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22: We are rounding out this last weekend of May, starting in the low 50s with highs in the mid-70s. I'm Storm Center 7 meteorologist Ryan Morando for WHIO.
23: There it
0: is Fox Across America with Jimmy Fallon. I got a quick one for you. It's Graham Plattner. He's out campaigning with Bernie Sanders. Bernie Sanders hates capitalism so much, he charges people money to get into a lecture about the evils of capitalism.
2: Pay up, suckers.
0: And a lot of suckers pay up. Is there anything funnier than that? Capitalism is the devil, and for just $29.99, I will explain why. That's Bernie Sanders. And he's out there latching onto this Graham Plattner fella, because if you're listening on WVMT in Burlington, you know Bernie's popular up in that region. Obviously, Plattner running against Susan Collins in Maine. And he is the Democrat leader right now. They've got a 60% chance of flipping that seat because a lot of people just vote for the party. Okay, you know, I always say the politics are more important than the people now. That is reality. But when it comes to the economic message from Bernie Sanders, what he's trying to tell you is he has the answer to your problems economically. We're just going to go tax the billionaires. But the problem there is the billionaires are the ones who create the jobs. The billionaires are the ones who innovate and drive markets and improve the quality of life. Okay? And they got there by busting their ass. So if the idea here is to scapegoat and demonize the successful as a means of placating the people who don't apply themselves, what you're ultimately doing is you're de-incentivizing achievement and the free market and private sector innovation. And you're catering to the people who usually just ride off that coattail and take everything. Here is Graham Plattner and Bernie together, clip 15.
3: We are not going to get any of this with speeches alone or with any politician alone. No one is coming to save us. We need one thing, something the man speaking after me has been fighting for 60 years. We need a political revolution. All over this country, working people, including Republicans, understand that the economy is rigged, that the campaign finance system is corrupt, that in fact we need a political revolution.
0: It's so stupid. And a room full of people are like, yeah, give me free stuff. Because they can't have a political revolution because that would require you to do something. You'd need to revolt. As it stands, the only protesters they can round up are people who had no kids, who grew up in the 60s and want to relive their big protests on the quads. Okay, that's who their base is on this stuff. It's embarrassing.
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25: News. I'm Carmen Roberts. Opposing views on the Sunday shows concerning the conflict in Iran. Senate Republican Bill Hagerty.
26: I'm looking at this with a sense of optimism, knowing that President Trump is a great deal maker. He's not going to take a bad deal, but we may be able to put something in place that will absolutely help resurrect Iran and put them in a position where they can never have a nuclear weapon.
25: From Senate Democrat Chris Coons.
27: Frankly, Iran is stronger than they were 90 days ago before this war because they've used their cheap and lethal drones not just to close the Strait of Hormuz, but to attack our partners and allies in the region.
25: Both men on Fox News Sunday. There is no treatment and no vaccine, but global health officials say five people have recovered from a rare strain of Ebola that is rapidly spreading in eastern Congo. 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
22: It is a sun-filled Sunday ahead, rounding out this weekend with temperatures into the mid-70s under mostly sunny skies. And keep the sunglasses handy. Heading back to work on Monday, it's also the first day of June. We're starting in the mid-50s with highs in the mid-70s. Tuesday, Wednesday, and Thursday, we're still tracking completely dry conditions with lots of sunshine. Temperatures stepping up slowly day by day from the mid to upper 70s. I'm Storm Center 7 meteorologist Ryan Mirando for Dayton Severe Weather Station 1290 and 95.7 WHIO.
1: Now, WHIO Triple Team Traffic.
2: The ramp from Dryden Road to I-75 South in both directions is closed due to some maintenance and repairs. Aside from that, traffic is running smoothly so far today. We've got no accidents and no slowdowns. I'm Oliver Nitz, WHIO Triple Team Traffic.
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0: Your radio buddy Jimmy Fallon, Lara Trump, Rachel Campos, Duffy in the On Deck Circle. They stacked the deck, man. I was out in Reno over the weekend doing some stand-up. I had my mom with me. Pretty rowdy crowd. I think they thought I was going to come back to work today in no capacity to do the show.
11: Fat, drunk, and stupid is no way to go through life, son.
0: I get that a lot, but the reality is I'm in fine shape. I actually was not, to be honest with you. I didn't do a lot of drinking. out there when we were on the West Coast.
12: You were lying your ass off.
0: That is not true. No, it's actually not true. I was with my mom. I was sightseeing. We had a great time. It was so outrageous. So a shout out to my mom. Great trip. And everybody listening on KKFT, KSVL, Brian Kilmeade, you should know this, is going to be there at the Bartley Ranch this Saturday night. That's a real thing. So you saw me and my mom last week get rowdy in the park. You got a shot to see Kilmeade there this Saturday night. And I could not encourage you to do anything more passionately with your entertainment dollar than to go see Brian Kilmeade's show, because it's actually a funny history show. Like, mine is just me telling you dirty jokes in a park. I look like a sex offender who drove there in a white van. Kilmeade's show is actually, like, productive, informative. You could bring your kids. I mean, people brought their kids to my show. That wasn't my idea, but we had a 12-year-old sitting in the front row. And his mom, Jennifer, has been on this show. She's called into the show in the past. She's fantastic. But the point is, the Kilmeade show is probably a little classier than mine, but it's in the same gorgeous venue, and it's under the night skies in Reno. Like, you're sitting there on the side of a mountain. It's actually incredible. So if you want to get tickets to see Brian Kilmeade, go to the Bartley Ranch. Check that out for sure. As it pertains to my dates, I will be back out in California in July. I will be in Monterey July 17th. I will be in Napa July 18th. And then the following week, July 25th, I am at the Grove in Anaheim. And all of those tickets are available to you for sale at foxacrossamerica.com. Moving on. Clip I needed to play really quickly. It's a big protest on Memorial Day outside a ICE detention facility in Newark, New Jersey. And it's going on right now as we speak at this remote hour on a Tuesday. They're still out there blocking the facility, making sure the vehicles coming in and out of the facility don't contain any migrants, because these paid protesters and, you know, an other assortment of dirtbags have decided that ICE is the bad guy and the people breaking into this country illegally are the good guys.
13: I'm sick and tired of all this bullshit.
0: But that's what's going on. ICE, you know, Tom Homan, your border czar. Tom Homan deported 1 million people under Barack Obama and was given a gold medal for his efforts. That's where the Democrat Party was 10 years ago on this issue. Now the same Tom Homan is supposed to be some type of white supremacist, literally Hitler character, that doesn't understand America was built on immigration. And everybody peddling that garbage is catering to such an intellectually lazy crowd that doesn't draw the distinction that America was built on legal immigration. People came here on boats, sailed past the Statue of Liberty, went into Ellis Island, got processed, and then we're in the new world pursuing the American dream, where the streets were paved with gold and anybody could be anything. That's what this country was built on, legal immigration. Give me your tired, your poor, your huddled masses yearning to breathe free. That was the poem on the Statue of Liberty. There is not a second verse that says, we'll also take the people who come here and chant death to America and demand a bunch of free stuff. That's who Tom Homan is trying to deport. Okay, those folks and the people who have violent criminal arrest records in other countries that somehow make it into ours. That's who ICE has to go after. Convicted pedophiles, convicted rapists, convicted murderers in other countries that are walking the streets freely here in America. And these demonstrators want you to believe that ICE is the bad guy in this equation.
14: Sound crazy someplace else. We're all stocked up here.
0: And I bring it up because I found this all to be so fascinating. That anyone, you know, in this day and age could get hair and get makeup and look a TV camera in the face and think you had a winning message when you said, hey, we got to stop the deportations. You know, back in my day, if you wanted to rape and murder in another country, you could come to America and just walk around, have a nice time. Nobody gave you a hard time.
15: You can't handle the truth.
0: Because that was never true. There are so many public facing policies now that would not only be disqualifying 10 years ago, they might have gotten you beat up. Like, I'm not kidding. Like, if you were hiring a babysitter and they were like, hey, you guys go to the movies, I'm just going to take your kindergartner to a drag show and then tell him he's trapped in the wrong body and let him read a bunch of adult sex books. I mean, my God, if you said that, the parents would be like,
16: you do that again and I'll break every bone in your body.
0: Amen. Okay, but now, right now, this moment is about restoring perspective. And you don't do that with Drag Story Hour and a bunch of dirty books. You do it by getting down to the bookstore, getting over to Amazon, getting anywhere they sell fine books, and you get a copy of All American Patriotism, celebrating 250 years of America's greatness. It is written by my superstar guest who joins me now, Rachel Campos Duffy in the house. Hey, girl.
17: Hey, Jimmy, honestly, I could not have asked for someone to set my book up better. Like, literally, you captured the essence of why I wrote this book, which is to turn the page on all that crazy wokeness, because I think the fever is broken.
0: Yes.
17: And now it's time to get back to the way things used to be before the crazies took over.
0: Amen. And honestly, this is a blueprint to do it. I myself wrote a chapter in this book and I was honored. I was honored. That was a big deal to me. I'm going to try not to get emotional as we have this conversation. but essentially, from a million different directions, the book is a collection of essays by pretty prominent patriots who have succeeded by doing things the right way. And they take great pains to, recognize what the right way means. Okay. The American dream and everything else that we're after in this day and age. So I tip my cap to you. As good as my intro was, all I did was make an intro. You wrote a damn book, Rachel Campos Duffy. So way to go.
17: I did, but I couldn't have done it without my Fox family. And I think what you did is capture the essence in so many regards, because with the exception of Lawrence Jones, Tommy Lahren, almost everybody who wrote an essay for this chapter is around the same age.
0: Yeah.
17: Right? We're kind of close, mm-hmm. between our 40s and late 50s. Mm-hmm. And that was a period of time when we all loved America. And what's interesting is I'm having young people who are getting this book, maybe their parents gave it to them or whatever. They're buying it. They're coming to me and they're saying, I love this, because there's a lot of nostalgia around Gen Z right now for the way things were when you could just go down to the arcade, or you went to the you went to the mall. By the way, Gen Z bringing back malls single-handedly. or just that natural feeling of, we all sort of grew up loving America.
0: Yes.
17: And our parents told us America was great. And then later on, after we loved America, we found out about some of her flaws. But we were able to accept them in a loving way and even work towards improving America. But we did it through this lens of love. And what the left has done is told our kindergartners, either not told them our history or distorted our history. And then we wonder why we get people who, want to burn down statues and deface Plymouth Rock, right? Yeah. And that's exactly what happened. We had trigger warnings put on our founding documents by our national archives. They did it.
0: Yeah.
17: Donald Trump thankfully took them out. But we had this period where they, just like the Chinese had their cultural revolution, they tried to impose one on us. And the purpose and the mission of the revolution was to tell us to be embarrassed of who we are, to be ashamed.
0: Yep.
17: And I'm sorry, we're great. We are exceptional. Mm-hmm. And we have been since 1776. And nobody should be ashamed of this country, because this is the most coveted citizenship on the globe.
0: So essentially, you titled your book All American Patriotism because it had a nicer ring than "This is a giant middle finger to all the haters."
17: Totally, you're right. Fox wouldn't allow that title.
0: That was
17: Fox
0: the working title. Yeah, that was the, they had a problem with
17: that
0: the artwork.
17: Was the working title. It was the working title, and then it went through HR and all the departments, and we came up with the All-American Greatness. But this book, honestly, when you read these essays, and what's great about it, everybody's attention span is very low these days. And so you can take it a chapter at a time and just learn why Will Kane thinks America's great. Why, Bill Hemmer thinks America's great. Why Dana Frino thinks America's great. And then you get to Jimmy's chapter and you find out that Jimmy actually had an uncle named Uncle Sam.
0: Yeah.
17: And you learn all these things that was in the military. And you learn where your sense of patriotism came, which was obviously from this area, this community you grew up with, all these veterans. Every single chapter, you're reminded of how regional, almost, in small community this country is, because everybody's reason for loving America is colored by the place they grew up in.
0: Yep.
17: So,
0: really,
17: Will
0: really
17: Kane's
0: brilliant.
17: Friday Night Lights is different than Jimmy Fallon's reason for loving America. But the thread is we all love America and we all are grateful to be America.
0: Slam dunk. I agree. Rachel Campos Duffy's on the line, co-host of Fox and Friends Weekend. The new book, it's All American Patriotism, celebrating 250 years of America's greatness. And it is funny because within this book is you realize there's obviously so much diversity of thought, which is the ultimate strength, okay? There's absolutely diversity of race and background and upbringing all over this book, but it's the diversity of thought that makes America possible. And that's why I think people need to read this, is it's not just for Fox fans. It's for people who are outside of this building, who are being told, like, we're the devil and we represent a very singular thing. Then you open up this book and you're like, wow, everybody's from everywhere. And they've come at this from a thousand different angles. Like you said, Will Cain's Friday Night Lights was playing football. My Friday Night Lights was betting football and drinking under the bleachers. Exactly. But we're here in the same building. That's the point. It's all possible in America, Rachel.
17: It's all possible. And you know what will happen? As you read other people's stories, and this is what I think is the beauty of this and why it's so important that this comes out now ahead of America 250, when the woke fever breaks and everybody's like, oh my gosh, this country's amazing and we're not going to let these people tell us otherwise anymore, is that all of us have a story. Every single person who reads this will be reminded of their own family's American dream story, of their own uncle who served in the military. And the purpose of that, of people being reminded of that, is they will pass it on to their kids. Because a lot of times we feel helpless. Like you laid out a really great description of the insanity of people letting weirdos take their kids and tell them that boys are girls and girls are boys and drag shows. And some people were shamed into thinking that if they oppose that, they were homophobic, transphobic, racist, unenlightened, cavemen, whatever it is that they threw at you if you were like not buying the whole trans thing or not buying the whole COVID thing.
0: Yep.
17: So what this does is it's a reminder that we as parents, as grandparents, as aunts and uncles, we have a lot more influence over our kids than we think.
0: Yeah.
17: So the dad who said, that's crazy that they have a trans bathroom because biological sex is real, that kid is going to have a better chance than the coward parent who allowed a boy to run against his daughter and lose in the track meet. So the point is, we have power as parents. We have influence as parents. And we, until the whole system gets shaken out and gets better, and we're getting there.
0: Yep.
17: Thanks to electing President Trump, and a lot of the crazy stuff is now going away. But it's still important for us to tell these stories of why we love America, of our own family history, of history in general, because a lot of kids got their history from a Marxist named Howard Zinn instead of a normal history book. And so we have got to tell these stories. Take your kids out. Take them to go see the Liberty Bell. Take them to go see Independence Hall. Take them to the Grand Canyon. My parents took me, Jimmy, in 1976, when America turned 200. My dad is first generation from Mexico. His parents came from Mexico. Mm-hmm. My mother became an American citizen when I was in kindergarten. My dad was stationed in Spain as a military guy and married my mom.
0: Wow.
17: And when I was a kindergartner, she became a citizen. She taught herself English. She went to night school and got her GED. She went to get her citizenship and did all the classes and was so proud. And one of the first things they did after that was, hey, it's 1976. We're celebrating 200 years. And they put us in a brown Vega station wagon, four of us kids. And this little immigrant family drove to the Liberty Bell because my parents said, this country's amazing. And we need to get back to that. We need to get back to immigrants and natives born here, everybody going, this is amazing. We need to tell our kids how amazing this country is. And this book will inspire you to do that.
0: Oh, that's so rad, Rachel. And I love the idea of the station wagon. We had a brown Ford station wagon, very similar experience. And it's so...
17: You get it.
0: I was telling my friends this the other day. We used to go to drive-in movies, and I laugh about this because Lincoln's generation thinks they're rebels for smuggling in candy. But I'm like, dude, we used to smuggle in people. Like, that's what the drive... that was the drive-in back in the day. We were like traffickers. So I love all of this. I love the nostalgia. I love the can-do attitude. I love all the personal connections. Like, everyone listening to this, it's like you can basically take a combination of patriotism, which is always necessary, especially this time of year, and like access to Fox News people, you can take us all to the beach this summer and hang out with us in Rachel's book. I mean, think about that. That's crazy. Yeah. It's like a Groupon. You get a Fox beach party, you get a great beach read, and you get Rachel Campos stuff. I mean, what more do you want? I now that we've said all this, I think you need to put the middle finger back on the cover.
17: I will.
0: I'm going to get on the line. Rachel, I love you.
17: By the way, I love you too. You're going to learn a lot about the Fox family, things you never knew. And this makes the greatest Father's Day gift. Get it for your grandpa. Get it for your dad. It's the best gift ever. And it's beautiful. It's a coffee table book.
0: Oh,
17: so you can leave it out. It's gorgeous.
0: I honestly, I didn't even think of that. It is a perfect Father's Day gift. And you want to know something? It's actually a really good graduation gift too.
17: Because no one
0: ever
17: knows.
0: Yeah, no one ever knows what to do to give somebody who's graduating. You give them a couple bucks or whatever. Give them a couple bucks and a copy of the book because it's kind of like a blueprint from successful people, which is a big damn deal. Look at us go.
17: Yes.
0: All right. This was amazing.
17: Yes.
0: Congratulations.
17: I appreciate it.
0: I'm excited. Can't wait to read the rest of it so I can judge everyone else's writing against my own. You're the best. I'm kidding. You're the best.
17: Yours was great.
0: That's enough. We love you, Rach. We'll see you soon, babe. The great Rachel Campos. Duffy, there she goes. There we go. Back after this.
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19: 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As AI transforms how work gets done, a new IBM CEO study finds success will depend on how quickly organizations redesign their workforce. CEOs agree, people are the priority. 83% of CEOs say AI success depends more on people's adoption than the technology. But many organizations are still struggling to redesign roles, build new skills, and rethink how teams collaborate. This gap is already showing up in the workplace. CEOs say only 25% of employees are using AI as part of their jobs, even though 86% believe their workforce have the skills to collaborate with AI. Looking ahead, CEOs expect the impact on jobs to accelerate. By 2028, 29% of employees may need reskilling for different roles, while 59% will likely require upskilling to perform their current roles more effectively. The findings suggest the real challenge isn't just adopting AI, it's aligning jobs, skills, and ways of working with the speed of AI transformation. 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
1: We are rounding out this last weekend of May, starting in the low 50s with highs in the mid 70s. I'm Storm Center 7 meteorologist Ryan Miranda for WHIO.
2: There it is, Fox Across America with Jimmy Fallon. We've got Lara Trump in the on deck circle. She just got back from Beijing, where she accompanied the president on Air Force One for that big historic meeting with Xi. And perhaps even more daunting, she survived an open bar this weekend because Don Jr., Donald Trump Jr., got married again over the weekend, and Lara was there. So assuming they've sobered her up, gotten her back on her feet, Lara parties. We're going to have a State of the Union with presidential daughter-in-law, my TV lead-in, the woman who hosts My View with Lara Trump every Saturday night at 9 p.m. before I come on at 10 p.m., and then the network issues an apology at 11 p.m. Happens just about every week.
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20: Still not there. Fox News, I'm Jamal Osman. Here's what's happening. President Trump is reportedly not satisfied with the current peace proposal between the U.S. and Iran. Fox's Alex Hogan at the White House.
22: President Trump has submitted tougher terms to Iran. Iran's top negotiator today says no agreement will be reached until Iran's rights are secured. A White House official tells Fox that President Trump will only make a deal that is good for America and satisfies his red lines. Iran can never possess a nuclear weapon. It's a different story coming out of Tehran. Iran's foreign ministry says discussions center on ending the war, not on nuclear plans. Some Democrats this week argue the conflict is only strengthening Iran.
20: The current deal would reopen the Strait of Hormuz without an extended ceasefire for 60 days. And that's while negotiators continue talks over Iran's nuclear program. Staying in the Middle East, Israeli troops have captured a strategic mountain topped with a crusader-built castle in southern Lebanon in the deepest incursion of the country in more than 25 years, the military reported on Sunday. A massive data breach has impacted the world's largest cruise line.
22: Carnival Corporation says sensitive information belonging to nearly 6 million travelers was hacked. The breach included names, passport numbers, dates of birth, and driver's license details. The company says a social engineering attack allowed an unauthorized actor to deceive an employee to gain access to the data. In addition to Carnival Cruise Line, the company's portfolio also includes Holland America and Princess Cruise Lines, among others. The company is offering customers in the U.S. 2 years of free credit monitoring. Pam Husso, Fox News.
20: The World Health Organization reports that five patients have recovered from a rare type of Ebola virus in eastern Congo. 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
1: It is a sun-filled Sunday ahead, rounding out this weekend with temperatures into the mid-70s under mostly sunny skies. And keep the sunglasses handy. Heading back to work on Monday, it's also the first day of June. We're starting in the mid-50s with highs in the mid-70s. Tuesday, Wednesday, and Thursday, we're still tracking completely dry conditions with lots of sunshine. Temperatures stepping up slowly day by day from the mid to upper 70s. I'm Storm Center 7 meteorologist Ryan Mirando for Dayton Severe Weather Station 1290 and 95.7 WHIO.
9: Now, WHIO Triple Team Traffic.
11: The ramp from Dryden Road to I-75 South in both directions is closed due to some maintenance and repairs. Aside from that,

0: Monday. It's also the first day of June. We're starting in the mid-50s with highs in the mid-70s. Tuesday, Wednesday, and Thursday, we're still tracking completely dry conditions with lots of sunshine. Temperatures stepping up slowly day by day from the mid to upper 70s. I'm Storm Center 7 meteorologist Ryan Mirando for Dayton Severe Weather Station 1290 and 95.7 WHIO.
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2: The ramp from Dryden Road to I-75 South in both directions is closed due to some maintenance and repairs. Aside from that, traffic is running smoothly so far today. We've got no accidents and no slowdowns. I'm Oliver Nitz, WHIO Triple Team Traffic.
3: 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It's called Miami Valley's Morning News, and it's all news, all weather, and all traffic all morning long. 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Because having an all-local news morning show is something that's important to our mission. 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Would you give the show a shot? Miami Valley's Morning News, 1290 and 95.7 WHIO. 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
5: Nation's debt is about to hit $40 trillion. The number is so large that for most of us, we can't even get our minds around it. And we're busy with our own lives. But why is this something that I really get upset about? Because every dollar of this debt has to be serviced, meaning interest has to be paid on it. And eventually, at some point, we're going to have to pay back the debt the country has. And that means for you and me, less we can get with our tax dollars from government. And potentially, at some point, if there's a shock in the marketplace, we're going to have to pay more tax just to deal with this debt. Pretty much every state in the country runs on a balanced budget. It's about time the federal government did that as well, because guess who's going to be harmed? We are.
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12: Oh, hot damn, back in action. Middle hour on a big Wednesday episode of Fox Across America. Tiffany Smiley is going to be here. She is a superstar political commentator from the great state of Washington, where their woke mayor told all the millionaires to leave, encouraged the locals not to drink Starbucks. And of course, the rest, as we know it, is the rest. The state now sticking its hand out on the sidewalk for more tax revenue, no differently than any of the junkies they placate in those parks. Really destructive policies around the country that we're going to discuss in this hour. And it has nothing to do with how you vote or what you identify as. Guys, I don't care. This show, Fox Across America, is hosted by a former New York City cab driver. And I just talk to you like you're in the back of my cab and I'm never going to see you again. Because the truth is, when you drive the way I do, most of your passengers are never going to give you a second chance. 888-788-9910. And we say the same thing every day. You could be a Republican or a Democrat. Just do not, under any circumstance, be a bang. There you go. So I

0: I'll tell you a couple of things at the tippy top of this hour. I watched the J.D. Vance conference yesterday on fraud, and I heard the Brett Baer breakdown on all of the fraud that's been identified around the country. This is not exclusive to Minnesota and California. There's stuff in Ohio, there's stuff in Indiana, there's stuff in every state you happen to be in right now. Because what happened is we are the most generous nation in the history of the world, and we have such a massive social safety net that it's inevitable that bad actors take advantage of it. And you're not seeing a lot of coverage of this in the media because the biggest fraud uncovered right now is in liberal states, Minnesota, California. Okay, but believe me, if they find something really good in Florida, it's going to be the only thing on your television if you're watching MSNBC or CNN. So you'll be like, oh, these friggin' corrupt Republicans. But when it comes to corruption, okay, they're not Republicans. They're not Democrats. They're just criminals. Like, straight up, that's what they are.
1: When you're right, you're right, and you're right.
0: And you cannot look at this through a partisan lens. Like when they give you that excuse, oh, Trump uncovered $250 billion of fraud in California. Why? Because they have a liberal governor? No, because there's fraud there, okay? That's why. You can't uncover it if it isn't there to be uncovered. But I want to play this clip of Brett Baer yesterday. It was on Special Report. And I got a kick out of this. Not because of the dollar amounts being cited, but because of just how matter of fact it is in our life now that no news really does affect us. It's bizarre. But like if you're a tax-paying citizen, right? You live in the richest country in the world. Okay, and you're $36 trillion in debt. That is so wildly, wildly unacceptable. Okay, we are a country that lives like a baseball player, a football player. You know those stories of the guy that got the $100 million contract and now he's broke? Like, how the hell did he blow all that money? He had $100 million. That's crazy. Do you even believe it? We do that as a country every day. We're the richest country in the world. We spend more money servicing our debt because we're that much money in debt. We spend more money servicing our debt than we do anything else out there. But when they talk about, oh, we have money to go to war, but we don't have money to feed the poor. You know, the old Tupac lyric that Zoran Mamdani likes to quote. Do you know that social spending is about three times higher than what we spend on the military as a percentage of GDP? We spend a lot more on these programs that are being defrauded. But I wanted to play a Brett Baer. He's just outlining some of the fraud uncovered. This is clip 27.
2: Some of these numbers coming out are pretty astonishing. If you look at him, he had a meeting today. These are from the vice president. $22 billion, $1.3 billion deferred back to Treasury Department, $6.3 billion found in suspected fraudulent contracts, $60 million blocked in student aid. They're going state by state. This seems to be an issue that crosses party lines, even though the Democratic AGs didn't show up today.
0: So imagine that. We're having a big committee conference on fraud, and not a single Democrat governor showed up.
3: That is balderdash and hogwash and
0: And I should say attorney generals, the people supposed to be prosecuting the fraud. So you're having a national conference about fraud, and in local Democratic states, none of their attorney generals overseeing it bothered to show up. What does that tell you? It tells you that they're probably either in on it or indifferent to it. Because if you've noticed, what the Democrats are up against right now as we run into the midterms is a massive fundraising shortfall. They trail the Republicans by about 3-1 right now. And one of the reasons that a lot of people give is that the Democrats were using those NGOs, those non-government organizations, and they were getting back-end donations from them. Meaning, let me give you a good example. Out in Minnesota, they had the feeding our future, or whatever the hell they called this scam, that wound up doing over $1 billion worth of damage. The ringleader of that scam was sentenced to 41 and a half years in prison last week. 41 and a half years in prison. That's the magnitude of the fraud they oversaw. But understand, local politicians, I'm not saying they were stealing money. I'm not saying they were directly pocketing it. I don't have the proof. I want to be responsible. But the scuttlebutt around D.C. is the reason all of this fraud went on unabetted, is that if you earmark $1 billion to feed people, and 99% of it does not go towards feeding people, that means there's a lot of fugazi money lying around that can ultimately be donated back to your campaign.
4: We're paying in cash.
0: And one of the reasons these theories pick up speed is because of people like Ilhan Omar. So here's a clip. Ilhan Omar, yesterday was the last day for her to turn over her documents related to this state fraud ring. Okay, they did not have the votes in the legislature to subpoena her and force her to hand over these documents. So she just flat out ain't handed them over. Does that sound like a woman with nothing to hide? I think you know the answer, but here is Mike Tobin, clip 28.
5: Squad Democrat Ilhan Omar closing in on a deadline set by Minnesota Republicans to turn over documents about potential ties to a state fraud ring after she dodged a hearing last month. Our senior correspondent Mike Tobin is reporting live out of Chicago. He's got the latest details for us. Hey, Mike.
6: And Chandra, that deadline is today for Minnesota Congresswoman Ilhan Omar to turn over documents and communication tied to defendants in that massive Feeding Our Futures scandal. The Minnesota House Committee on Fraud Prevention and State Agency Oversight is holding its last meeting of the legislative session today. However, the committee does not have enough votes to subpoena the Congresswoman, so the committee doesn't have a legal mechanism to compel Omar to cooperate. The chair of the committee has sent Omar multiple invitations and requests for documents. Omar does not respond. Omar now sponsored the 2020 Meals Act, which removed the guardrails on COVID relief money and helped the fraud run up to $250 million. Despite that, the chair of the Fraud Prevention Committee does not anticipate the Minnesota congressman will respond by the deadline.
0: Wow.
7: That is totally absurd.
0: Totally absurd. So she's just not going to do it. You know, in the movie Fargo, he's fleeing the interview. Okay, she's just flat out fleeing the interview. She's just not going to cooperate. Okay, and understand the belief, this is a belief, is that the reason this fraud ran as rampantly as it did is a lot of the people who were benefiting from the fraud, you know, like the Somalis pocketing the cash, sending it over to Mogadishu, sending it home to their families, running daycares with no kids in them. Do you understand that money was allocated for daycares that did have kids in them? Okay, for disabled people that do need home health aides, for people who can't feed themselves, but instead they are forced to go without because the money's just flat out stolen. And it really, like, in a weird way, okay, it really, like, it breaks your heart as someone who cares about, like, a greater good to know that as a society, we're just this indifferent to people getting screwed over. Like, and I really believe it's because of the phone. I think the smartphone was the worst thing that ever happened to humanity because I think it made everyone so completely and totally self-absorbed that if the story doesn't affect them immediately, they don't really have any connection to it. You know, that's how neighborhoods go downhill. You look at California, look at LA. Well, I didn't get mugged or pooped on by a guy on the sidewalk. I know there's stories, but it wasn't me. Okay, and you just keep looking at your phone and reading the news articles that validate your confirmation bias and clicking on the types of videos you're more likely to respond to than not. That algorithm really makes you such a center of the universe that you come completely indifferent to things that will ultimately affect your universe, like fraud. Okay, so you're not involved in a fraud ring and you're not being forced to go without a particular benefit in life because the money's being absconded by a fraud ring. But every day that we go as a country not talking about these rings is a day they get bigger and is a day that us being affected by them comes closer. But the reality is you're being affected by them in the meantime. Why? Because your country's $36 trillion in debt. And the only way they know how to get out of debt is to increase taxes because we can't cut spending. We now live in an era where people's emotions are their facts. If you say, I'm going to cut a program, they say, oh, it's because you're racist towards those people. What kind of a monster would want to take away all the Somali daycare money? What do you got against Somalis? Nothing. There's just no kids in the daycare centers. So do we need the freaking kid? No, we don't actually need the daycare.
8: Step into my office.
9: What?
8: Because you're fired.
0: Okay, here is a little more. Okay, here is Stephen Miller talking about that reality, clip 29.
10: And so the way most welfare works in most states and most places is we take your word for it. If you thought a piece of paper and you say your kids are hungry, you are going to get food stamps. We don't check as a country if you even have kids. The fact is basic as that. We don't even check if you even have children. You will just start getting the checks. And so what's happened to our country is we became a society, as you've seen with the Somali refugee problem in Minnesota, where you have a large number of people that are not following the honor system. They're not playing by the rules. They're not abiding by our laws. And the amount that has been fleeced from us is in the hundreds of billions of dollars.
0: Hundreds of billions of dollars. Okay, here's a little more J.D. Vance, clip 31.
11: Fraud is not a victimless crime. This is not somebody gets to make some money for violating the law, and otherwise it's not a big deal. This is people who rely on critical services, students who rely on student loan services, sick people who rely on hospice care, a number of small businesses who rely on the availability of these loans so that they can grow their business and hire people. All of these people, all of our fellow Americans, have been taken advantage by fraudsters, and the task force is here to stop it.
0: And what's crazy is not a single attorney general from a Democrat state showed up to this conference. Not one. Okay, which is garbage. Why? Because they're concerned with the politics. Well, I'm an attorney general from a liberal state. This reflects negatively on our party. It's going to make it harder for us to win elections. Oh, well, in that case, let's all keep voting for the people who want to enable the fraud so we can keep financing more empty daycares and fake hospices. But that's the reality right now. I've been talking about this story like at least once a day for months now because I want to believe. You know, as a guy who was driving a taxi, money was tight. You don't have a lot of cash. Like, you get, you know, the injustice of ripping off poor people. I mean, is there anything worse you could possibly do than ripping off the people who need it the most? You're talking about people who are poor, people who can't do for themselves, the elderly, the sick. And that's who the fraud takes from. And Americans are just like, I don't know. It's not in my algorithm. I don't really pay attention to that one. I heard it was racist or something. I don't know. J.D. Vance or something. Isn't he like a white supremacist? I don't know. And that's just, there's like an indifference. So I try to have these conversations because you want to believe there's enough like-minded, decent people in the world. And the truth is they are. Okay, these stories don't get the coverage because there is a political cost to covering them. And that is the God's honest truth. And those people that operate news channels and they see things through that prism of how it's going to affect my preferred party, they're the ones who want you to believe they're protecting the country, but they're the ones doing the most damage to it in the process. So I harp on stuff like this for one reason. It's like, this is not a political issue. It's a human issue. Okay? All humans pay taxes in some shape or form, whether it's taxes on the groceries you buy or the gallon of gas you put in your car. You might not be above the threshold to pay income taxes, but that doesn't make you a tax exempt when you go to the store. You still pay taxes. You still pay state taxes, and you still get ripped off just like everybody else. So we have these conversations because when you look at society, when you look at life through right and wrong and not black and white, you can actually make collective progress someday.
9: Race is not where the line is drawn. It's God's side and the other side.
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31: We are rounding out this last weekend of May, starting in the low 50s with highs in the mid-70s. I'm Storm Center 7 meteorologist Ryan Miranda for WHIO.
0: There it is, Fox Across America. Your radio buddy Jimmy Failla, 888-788-9910. Tiffany Smiley's coming up. Paul Gleiser's coming up. Wanted to play this Jeff Bezos clip, the whole eat the rich thing that the Democrats keep campaigning on. Last week, he spoke pretty openly with CNBC about the real challenge facing our government right now. It's not the fact that the rich don't pay enough in taxes. Guys like him and Elon Musk pay $10 billion in taxes. The problem is we have record-breaking revenue. Record-breaking revenue. We've never taken in more money as a country, but we're spending more than we take in.
32: That is financial lunacy.
0: And the answer is always, well, we're gonna tax the rich more. Okay, we got to penalize those people for doing business the right way. And that's going to solve your problems. Don't get out there and work harder like they do. No, just let the government spend more money. Because it's easy to run for office on, hey, I'll give you money. It's a lot harder to run for office on, hey, I'm actually going to teach you a work ethic, self-reliance, and build you a better life in the long term. But the truth is, anybody who teaches you self-reliance and a work ethic is going to give you a better life in the long term than the guy running on, hey, I'll give you free stuff. Because he needs tax dollars to get that free stuff. And he winds up alienating businesses in the process, and it's harder for you to get a job, and the stuff that isn't free goes up in price. That's how it works. But anyway, let's listen to Jeff Bezos. He's one of the world's richest men, not me. Clip 35.
33: And we can argue about what the fair share is. That's a policy debate. That's okay. But the vilification is the thing that's just right. The distraction. And by the way, if you really are being honest about it, we don't have a revenue problem in this country. We already have the most progressive tax system in the world. The top 1% of taxpayers pay 40% of all the tax revenue. The bottom half pay only 3%. We have already, and I think it should be zero. I don't think it should be 3%. Right. I think it should be zero. So we'd be making more progressive that way. We actually have a spending problem.
1: He knows what he's talking about.
0: It's a big-time spending problem. I mean, everywhere you look in government, they're outspending the revenue. Just look at government like you run a house. You have X amount of income. You have Y amount of bills. You need the income to exceed the bills. But the government doesn't function that way. They go, ah, sheesh. Yeah, we're just over here doing the checkbook again this month. And the bills are about 90% higher than the income. But there's good news. We're going to go buy a new car. You're like, wait, what? What are you? How? I don't understand. But that's what the government's doing. And that's your biggest challenge. And that's why people in the private sector are more potent than people in political office. Because the private sector cannot reward failure. If the business is failing, if the initiative's failing, if the, you know, deliverables exceed the receivables, things like that, okay, you go out of business. In the government, you're just like, oh, okay, I guess we'll raise taxes then. There's no incentive to succeed. That's why Jeff Bezos, I'm going to play you a clip a little bit later on when we get to this discussion around education, he flat out says, like, if you ran Amazon the way you ran New York City schools, your packages would show up 8 days late. It wouldn't even be the right package because you wouldn't be holding your employees to any type of standard of achievement or personal merit. And that's the biggest problem facing the country right now. You know that soft bigotry of low expectations? They use the phrase to describe racism. But the Democrats are actually creating that same low expectation for every American out there. They want you to believe you shouldn't do anything. Okay, you're a winner. The problem is losers like those billionaires Elon Musk and Jeff Bezos made too much money. But don't worry, Snookums. Just keep smoking pot and watching Netflix because we're going to steal all their money and give it back to you, you winner, you.
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4: News, I'm Carmen Roberts. Republicans, including Senator Bill Hagerty, are optimistic President Trump can secure a deal with Iran.
5: Whatever the deal may be, it's going to be a performance-oriented deal with real checkpoints. This isn't going to be like the JCPOA, where the Obama administration just used American dollars, used you know, billions of dollars of cash.
4: But Democrat Senator Chris Coons tells Fox News,
6: we're not succeeding in overthrowing this regime just by attacking them more and more. And we are paying the cost. In this last week that I've been at home in Delaware, the number one thing I hear from Delawareans is about the costs of gas and groceries.
4: Coons says that he is not as optimistic. In Newark, New Jersey last night, anti-ICE protests near the detention center turned violent again, but not as severely as previous nights. 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
31: We are rounding out this last weekend of May, starting in the low 50s with highs in the mid-70s. I'm Storm Center 7 meteorologist Ryan Morando for WHIO.
3: Now, WHIO Triple Team Traffic.
7: The ramp from Dryden Road to I-75 South in both directions is closed due to some maintenance and repairs. Aside from that, traffic is running smoothly so far today. We've got no accidents and no slowdowns. I'm Oliver Nitz, WHIO Triple Team Traffic.
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9: Recently, I talked about how to pick out what insurance you should have when you rent a car, but I want to tell you how to ensure you can protect your wallet another way. Rental car companies are really, really on the job about trying to find any dents, dings, scratches, whatever that you put on the car while you're renting it. So before you leave, you want to totally take your phone and shoot a video of the vehicle you're renting and do the same thing when you return it to prove whatever damage they allege, you didn't do it. Here's another thing. 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Because guess what else they'll charge you for? They'll charge you for the damage inside the car too.
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0: Fox Across America with Jimmy Fallon. If the band sounds fired up, it's because they are. A triumphant return is happening. She's a superstar political commentator from the great state of Washington. She just flew here by way of Minneapolis. That, listen, you know you want to get where you're going if you're willing to connect in Minneapolis to do so. Tiffany Smiley's in the house with at least 8 million steps on her Fitbit. Hey, girl.
13: Yeah.
0: There is, like, I believe that whoever assigns the connections in Minneapolis is like running a hidden camera prank show.
13: Oh, yeah.
0: Because he's always like, oh, no, we're going to put this guy 63 gates from here. It's like the fun. Every time I connect in Minneapolis.
13: Got to walk it out.
0: We were talking about this off the air. It is so, it's funny. The last time I was connecting, and I don't even know where I was going. I was just telling you this. There were so many people movers, like at least 7. So I give them that. Because they're like, all right, we want to make this work for you.
13: Right.
0: But I almost feel like there's like 2 people movers is the max before somebody owes you a serious monorail. Because the monorail you get on there goes like 2 gates. It's not even the one
13: right.
0: I was in.
13: It's short on the Seagate side.
0: Yes, it's like literally just if you have a kid with you and you couldn't afford Disney, you're
13: yes,
0: like, we'll put him
13: we
0: on
13: go.
0: The monorail. We'll tell him it's the same thing. You give a set of mouse ears, you go 2 gates and you're back where you started. It's unreal. But our airports in New York have gotten a lot better. Do you fly into LaGuardia? Which one did you
13: I fly into LaGuardia and JFK.
0: Okay.
13: But it's tricky. You walk there too.
0: Because this is what happened.
13: You walk. You got to get your steps in.
0: This is the magic trick, folks. If you have a new airport, it's because they built one over the old one. Mm-hmm. So all of these nice new airports now have like bridges that are a mile and a half long. The gates are 2 miles from where you get dropped off. Like if you're flying domestically in America, you are walking.
13: Yeah.
0: Like straight up. That is a thing. So good on us because we are getting our steps in as travelers now. People are like, what do? Do you do CrossFit? I'm like, no, I do gate 51.
13: That's right. And I even got in a yellow cab at JFK.
0: Whoa, my people.
13: I know.
0: I thought of you. You did.
13: Well, because you have to get on a bus and then the bus takes you to the Ubers. Easier just to jump in the yellow cab.
0: So much easier. And you know what? You're getting a piece of real New York.
13: That's right.
0: When you think about how much stronger your immune system is because of what you cross-pollinate with in the back of a New York City taxi, that's why COVID
13: That's why it's hard. It's hard. You say your prayers.
0: That's why COVID.
13: Get your hand sanitizer out.
0: Two things I think saved me from COVID. Times Square chicken kebabs.
13: Oh, yeah.
0: Yeah, because that strengthens your immune. And my cab, forget it.
13: Absolutely.
0: I was telling somebody that today about when you drop off your cab at the end of the day, right?
13: Mm-hmm.
0: So a guy receives it in the garage. And you can tell what happened in the cab that day, and he can tell based on how much you're tipping him when you hand him the keys. You know what I mean? If you handed him a five, it's really not a big deal. A couple of people smoked a joint. Who cares? But if you're handing the guy like a 20, he's bringing in the woman from The Exorcist, and he knows there were some unspeakable atrocities committed in the back, and heaven forbid the front. Okay, the rent doesn't pay itself, Miley. But it's good to see you.
13: I actually had a passenger with me.
0: Mm.
13: It's kind of a crazy story.
0: Well, I'm listening.
13: So I was waiting in the cab line at JFK, and someone says my name. And I turn around, I'm like, hi, I don't know the person. And they said, will you share a cab with me? And I said, yes.
0: Whoa.
13: Crazy.
0: Tiffany.
13: I know.
0: And if this happens at like a resort, we're all looking for you in the ocean
13: right now. I've never done this.
0: And you're actually in a field. But we're looking in the ocean to start.
13: Please look for me as I travel. It was actually a Democrat operative that wrote all the attack ads against me when I ran for U.S. Senate in Washington State. Yeah, you can't make it up.
0: And then you shared a cab?
13: I did.
0: Wow. All right, I have so many questions.
13: I know.
0: I mean, I know you to be like sweet as pie and I guess forgiving. Or did they offer to pay the lion's share? Did you rip them off? Like, what? Have you shanked this person? Like, where does this story go? Does my opinion of you remain the same? Or did you do something?
13: I said yes. I took a risk. And
0: little Visine in their coffee? Or like, well, what are we doing here? Talk to me.
13: Got in the car.
0: Okay.
13: And, you know, he was going through a sort of a career crisis.
0: Oh.
13: And he needed to make peace. He said, I knew what I was writing. I was lying.
0: Really?
13: And I knew you were a really good person.
0: Whoa. So this guy drank on the plane and he was horny.
13: All I got was a dirty cab ride.
0: Tiffany Smiley. I mean, yeah,
13: get dinner.
0: If you're going to hit on Tiffany, at least get an Uber Black. That's, you know what? No, I hold you in higher regard than that. We got to work on your self-esteem. You should...
13: Help me out.
0: You getting sexually harassed in much nicer vehicles if you play your cards right. Let me be your agent, kid. I got you here.
13: Help me out. I need a chaperone, clearly. Otherwise, you will be looking for me someday.
0: Yeah, no question. I mean, the idea that you shared a cab in New York City is phenomenal.
13: With the Democrat operative.
0: Yeah, I don't know what to make of that. That is bananas. Even the cab driver.
13: Yeah.
0: He was just like, what's going on here? I mean, he didn't know the story, which is for the best.
13: No.
0: So let me ask you this, since this can kind of tie into the news anyway. So this person confessed that they were disingenuously covering your campaign, probably because they were more of an operative than a journalist. I mean, I think that's a big problem we face right now.
13: Yes, yes.
0: What percentage of people do you think? Because a lot of people in society lack self-awareness now.
13: Right.
0: And I blame social media for that.
13: Yes, absolutely.
0: You lean into trends with no regard for how ridiculous this might look an hour from now. I always give an example of dinner pictures. If you, 20 years ago, would it take a picture of your dinner and go and get it developed and then drive back to strangers and be like, here's lasagna. They would just put you in a home and they'd move on with their day.
13: You're crazy.
0: There would not be a second opinion. There would be no regard for you. No, we put them in a home. They just showed us a picture of their dinner. But people lean into that and don't have self-awareness.
13: Right.
0: So I always wonder with politics, because it's very obvious when you're sitting there, if you're bargaining with people in good faith, that something is a lie or...
13: You know. Right.
0: But I wonder if the politics of emotion and that lack of self-awareness and the digital dopamine we call social media engagement is denying a lot of people that. Like, I wonder if this guy, if he really had a come to Jesus moment, is doing less social media and that brought it on, or he really was doing more Bloody Marys on the cross-country flight. What is your assessment? What is your genuine assessment?
13: You know, I think he authentically, like, at the end of the day, even if you're in politics, you want to do what's right.
0: Yeah.
13: And we have to believe that those people still exist uh-huh. outside of the social media world yeah. and the political world that we live in today, where it's these attack ads, yeah. you know, and there's so much money wrapped in it.
0: Yeah, yeah, big time.
13: And it's not fulfilling.
0: Yeah, it's not.
13: And in some ways, I mean, I hate that I was the target, but it's in that moment, mm-hmm. I really felt like this story maybe needs to be told. It's crazy that I got in a cab with this guy that I didn't know. Uh-huh. But if he's being honest, if the Bloody Marys are making you honest, then that's where we can have conversations. Like back in the day, remember, they would sit down, Democrats and Republicans, and open a bottle of wine or whatever and have a conversation. It's safe.
0: Tiffany Smiley's here. She's a drunk.
13: I wasn't drinking the Bloody Mary.
0: I'm kidding.
13: Maybe I was.
0: Yeah, you are, Tiff. And I think you imagined this whole scenario. I don't know what's happening here. We're talking about the political divide. You come from the great state of Washington, where they have a little bit of an issue because Seattle elected a dopey woke mayor who chased away a lot of the tax revenue, but increasingly is becoming more reliant on it at the same time. And I think it comes back to this Jeff Bezos thing I watched last week, where he's making a point we all make. We've all made this point, is that we don't have a revenue problem, we have a spending problem.
13: Yes.
0: But I think the reality of politics now is no one's ever going to cut spending because it's immediately referred to as some type of, you know, hostile take on a protected class of people. Oh, you're cutting spending is because you hate these. But no, maybe not. So I think the reality is, like, for places like Seattle, she knows she screwed up. She told people not to drink Starbucks. Like, that's bananas.
13: Yeah, and Starbucks is relocating. Yeah, they're like, bye.
0: Go figure.
13: Which is heartbreaking
0: yes.
13: for the city.
0: I know it's really bad, but I'm saying we have that in New York, too. And I just wonder if that personal reflection thing that your reporter friend is going through mm-hmm. is something voters are capable of going through.
13: That's my hope.
0: Yes.
13: Like in that moment in the cab, I felt like maybe this is the beginning of it. Mm-hmm. Like I am not crazy. I'm a real person who got into politics for real reasons. Mm-hmm. And maybe you haven't been a real person, but you're trying to be.
0: Yeah.
13: And there's something to be said for that. And I mm-hmm. think there has to be this moment or this reckoning in our country where the voters wake up to it as well.
0: To like what's happening. Because that's,
13: yes.
0: I mean, that's like, listen, if somebody like Spencer Pratt wins in LA.
13: Yes.
0: It's because they had that revelation.
13: I talk about him a lot. I think he's sort of breaking the mold yeah. on the typical politics and the mm-hmm. big money and the attack ads.
0: Yeah.
13: You know,
0: yeah.
13: he's showing a different way thanks to AI.
0: Yeah, that matters.
13: But
0: again, the AI, however entertaining and ridiculous it might be, is highlighting real issues
13: yes.
0: on the ground.
13: Yep.
0: That's the difference.
13: Yes.
0: Is it is a real issue for the people of California to get their house rebuilt or get homelessness under control? Do you know what's not a real issue? Going vegan in Texas. That's not, I asked this of some Texas callers earlier in the day. What yeah. do you think is more disqualifying for a Senate candidate? Saying God is non-binary or being a vegan?
13: Crazy.
0: I honestly don't know the answer to that. You can't legally drive 3 feet in the state of Texas without seeing a church. It's a zoning law.
13: Right.
0: Like they have literally everywhere.
13: Or brisket.
0: Yeah, thank you. But a cop will stop you for driving without a Bible in Texas, like straight up. And Texas Bible, brisket, you know the whole thing. And the point is, like, there's so many disqualifying things. And I think what Tallarico represents is the last like vestige of this other political strategy,
13: yeah.
0: which was trying to convince the majority that they were in the minority. Because that's who's financing his campaign.
13: Yep.
0: It's coastal interest in New York and California, places like where you're from,
13: yep.
0: that are trying to convince the rest of the country, like, oh, no, people in Texas think this way. People in Texas don't think this way. You know, I'm not saying he's not going to get votes, but I think he's going to be like a Beto thing. I think he's going to lose by 6 points.
13: Right. Well, and it just goes back to if you're staring at your phone
0: mm-hmm.
13: and you're in your phone, you're not in reality. That's
0: you're
13: an
0: not.
13: Easy thing to do.
0: Yeah.
13: That's an easy thing to convince the masses. As I always tell people, I'm like, okay, it is not as bad as what we see or what you're reading on social media.
0: Yeah.
13: It's really not.
0: No,
13: it just sells.
0: Yeah, yeah. The squeaky wheel. It bleeds, it leads.
13: Yeah.
0: And
13: but people are awesome.
0: People are great. That's the thing. It's like, when you get outside of your phone, there's a real world out there.
13: Yes.
0: And if you haven't interacted with it enough, it'll overwhelm you.
13: Yeah.
0: The next thing you know, you're hitting on Tiffany Smiley in a Toyota Corolla. Okay.
13: And I'm saying yes.
0: And she's in. Like, you don't understand. Like, listen, these are long flights, folks. She's got a lot going on. She's got a lot on her mind. We're talking to Tiffany Smiley. It's It's a little bit of an intervention, half interview, half intervention. I don't know what I'm supposed to do with this. But I laugh at this because I think that's a divide. Because like we run towards the midterms.
13: Yep.
0: There's like two, that is like the philosophical divide. It's like one side is at least running on issues they'd like to attack.
13: Yes.
0: And the other is just pretend stuff.
13: Right. And we have to get back to the real issues and stop gaslighting the voters.
0: Yeah,
13: but the voters have to, you know, take their own personal responsibility in this too, in this great experiment of this country.
0: Mm-hmm. Imagine that, Tiff.
13: Yeah.
0: That's the thing. Your civic engagement.
13: Yes.
0: And this is, this is like a big problem, is because the algorithm is designed to reward your confirmation bias. We're in this other place. Everybody always says, like, we live in two different Americas, but I believe we live in 330 million different Americans.
13: Yes.
0: Everybody has a phone. And they're all walking around in their own, like, bastardized interpretation of life in this country. None of them are accurate. Like, none of them are accurate.
13: No.
0: But that's why I think, like, you know, we always talk about, like, common culture. But we need it again. Like, we don't have it. Because, like, when you consume, like, some of the same things and the audiences aren't so fragmented, you kind of escape that immediacy of, like, political pugilism. We're writing a self-help book, which is, it makes sense because like it's usually the least qualified people who write them, you know?
13: It's why your show is soaring in the ratings.
0: Crushing. We are crushing right now.
13: Americans are hungry for it.
0: No, it's people watch my show and they leave feeling like they'll get a show next.
13: Yes.
0: They're like, oh, if he can get a show, if he can. Honey, the guy's wearing flamingo pink on Fox News Channel. Like, my, get down to the dock. Our ship is sailing in any minute now. They just assume I won some kind of a TV lottery where they're just giving them away once a month or something. They're like those Thanksgiving turkeys Shaquille O'Neal gives out off the back of a truck. I don't know. I don't know what the point of this was, but I feel like we really covered a lot. Where do we stand now with the Uber rom-com guy?
13: Well, I forgave him.
0: Okay, fair.
13: I did, and
0: okay,
13: I said, I hope you enjoy your Rolex that I'm pretty sure I was able to purchase for you.
0: Ooh, off all of those hot takes. Wow. I love that.
13: But he was very nice, and I have his number, and...
0: Yeah, you do. Yeah, you do.
13: And it gave me hope,
0: it did.
13: You know, that maybe in politics, everything will be okay someday.
0: It will be. This is the magic trick. We're going to outgrow. I truly believe this. The hermit generation.
13: Yeah.
0: You know, people don't socialize as much as we do and stuff.
13: Right.
0: And it is so much harder to just label someone and dismiss them permanently if you're talking to them in person.
13: Yeah.
0: And your phone, you just see, that guy, I love everything he's ever done for the last 30 years, but he said what? You'd never again.
13: Yep.
0: Okay, but if you ran into that guy, you'd be like, oh my God, I had the last 30 years. And you wouldn't care about the thing you didn't like.
13: That's right.
0: That's the point. So I think back to your original idea. We need more booze. Tiffany Smiley, secretly here lobbying on behalf of Budweiser. I had no idea. I just thought you were a commentator. You're just handing me a funnel. Why are we wearing togas? I'm so concerned. Back after
13: this.
0: But
13: you're having fun.
0: Yeah, we are. Hey, girl.
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31: We are rounding out this last weekend of May, starting in the low 50s with highs in the mid 70s. I'm Storm Center 7 meteorologist Ryan Morando for WHIO.
0: It is Fox Across America with Jimmy Failla. Tiffany Smiley riding shotgun. The great thing about Tiffany Smiles, if you offer to pay for her cab, she's getting in. It's funny.
13: That's all I need.
0: No, it's great. I'm actually paying for her hotel after this. It's I see that.
13: Too far, Jimmy.
0: I see that guy and I raise him one. Holy hell. Gee, don't expect to see me on the TV tonight. Oh, so silly. But we're having a grown-up talk about all things America, politics, the great divide we're trying to bridge on this show.
13: Yes.
0: That's we are. We're people. We have the conversation.
13: Yep.
0: Okay. Like, again, we're different. I'm in New York. She's out there in Washington. Obviously, I vote Republican. She's a big advocate for Queers for Palestine.
13: She's
0: like, that's not true. Way to keep up with the joke. Hey, he didn't mean that. Like, I think they know. I think they're aware, Tiffany Smiley.
13: I think so too.
0: Heard Washington, maybe.
13: I know. That's what I mean. I have to be guarded.
0: Washington. Yeah.
13: I got in a cab with a Democrat.
0: You'd get elected in Washington. Holy heck. Isn't that crazy? It's so weird how there are so many political policies now that would actually get you fired from your job. Or not hired for a job. If you were a babysitter 10 years ago and the parents were like, all right, yeah, we're going out to dinner and a movie. And you're like, no, it's fine. I'm just taking the kid to a drag show.
13: Right.
0: No, you're not.
13: Yeah, you're fired.
0: Actually, no.
13: You're fired.
0: No, it's fine. I'm going to give the kid some sex books and tell him he's trapped in the wrong body. You're like, wait, how? What? The idea that people are confidently saying this,
13: yes,
0: but as like a political orthodoxy, is crazy.
13: Tellerico's saying it.
0: Teller, it is bananas. So my question to you is, I don't doubt he's capable of meaning this. There are crazy people everywhere.
13: Yeah.
0: But there is money behind the craziness.
13: Yes. And that's what the voters have to pay attention to, yes, and understand, you know, maybe get outside of your phone, mm-hmm, talk to other people, go out and experience real life,
0: yeah, yeah,
13: and make your own educated decisions, mm-hmm, that there is a lot of money, especially in politics, as we're shifting and changing, you know, to AI. There's going to be easier ways to send messages. And like you were saying, track your algorithm so you're only getting what you're liking and following. There's a whole nother world out there that we have to be so aware of.
0: It is so true. We're talking to Tiffany Smiley, giving a societal diagnosis right now. I think it's been productive. Uh-huh. I think we've got a lot done. I think we're gonna be okay.
13: In this country,
0: if the Ayatollah's listening, we're probably getting a peace deal any minute now.
13: Oh yeah.
0: I think we've so inspired,
13: yes,
0: him. He's singing what the world needs now is love, sweet love.
13: Yes.
0: I mean, because think about it. If he is listening, okay,
13: yes,
0: the Ayatollah probably knows the Iranian guy driving, and he, yeah, probably wants to be in the back of a cab with a man, based on what we know. You have made the Ayatollah ragingly jealous. He's like, I want to get hit on by a strange man at the airport. Where's that? This is why you got to make up with America, Ayatollah.
13: That's right.
0: Tiffany Smiley, special peace envoy. You're welcome.
13: Yes.
0: We'll do it again soon.
13: Sounds like a plan.
0: Aw, Tiff, we miss you already. The great Tiffany Smiley, ladies and gentlemen.
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2: I'm Ron Otto with My Sports Rundown, my opinion on the big stories in sports. So you think you're having a bad day? How about Chloe Downing, a sophomore basketball player at Cedarville University? She went into the Kettering Health Washington Township facility for arthroscopic surgery on her right knee. Instead, the doctor actually did the surgery on her left knee. According to Chloe, when she informed the doctor that he did it on the wrong knee, the sawbones said, "Well, you were going to need it done on the left knee eventually anyway." Then she says medical records were changed to show a bilateral procedure instead of the single one she agreed to. Now, after a year of rehab, she's finally back to school and basketball, and she's filed a lawsuit. She's looking for an undisclosed amount, but how much would you demand if a surgeon worked on the wrong appendage? I'm not one for litigation, but I might have to call up a lawyer as well. I'm Ron Otto, and that's my sports rundown.
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4: Another night of violent protests. I'm Carmen Roberts, Fox News. Demonstrators gathered again outside the ICE detention center in Newark, New Jersey. Still, tensions were noticeably lower than the previous night of Friday and earlier in the week. And State Attorney General Jennifer Davenport says only a fraction of the protesters acted out violently last night after the state set up safe zones for protesters and state police took over security from ICE.
5: This group of individuals attempted to force their way out of the area established for peaceful protest and into the zone designated for law enforcement, attacking the barrier, even using the bike rack barrier as a weapon, and putting the safety of protesters and law enforcement in jeopardy.
6: Starting tonight, 9 p.m., they've established a curfew a half mile in each direction around that facility, hoping for a quiet night.
4: Fox's Steve Harrigan in Newark. Israel and Hezbollah continue to trade attacks despite ongoing ceasefire that went into effect last month. Fox's Max Gordon has more from Tel Aviv.
7: The Israeli military announcing that they've pushed farther into Lebanon than they have in 26 years, crossing the Litani River and capturing a historic Crusades-era castle along strategic high ground known as Beaufort Ridge. This latest push into southern Lebanon comes days before the next round of talks between Israel and Lebanon at the State Department.
4: Iranian leaders have said that any peace deal with the U.S. and Israel must include an end to the fighting in Lebanon, but it is unclear if President Trump agrees with that, and he is vowing to end the war with Iran. In his words, slowly but surely, if a deal is not reached, he told Fox News over the weekend.
3: I'm in no hurry. I'd like to say I'm in a hurry because, you know, gasoline prices are going to come tumbling down, but if you're going to be in a hurry, you're not going to make a good deal.
4: Meantime, Ukraine launches more strikes on Russian energy sites, which it says funds Moscow's invasion. 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
31: It is a sun-filled Sunday ahead, rounding out this weekend with temperatures into the mid-70s under mostly sunny skies. And keep the sunglasses handy. Heading back to work on Monday, it's also the first day of June. We're starting in the mid-50s with highs in the mid-70s. Tuesday, Wednesday, and Thursday, we're still tracking completely dry conditions with lots of sunshine. Temperatures stepping up slowly day by day from the mid to upper 70s. I'm Storm Center 7 meteorologist Ryan Mirando for Dayton Severe Weather Station 1290 and 95.7 WHIO.
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9: The ramp from Dryden Road to I-75 South in both directions is closed due to some maintenance and repairs. Aside from that, traffic is running smoothly so far today. We've got no accidents and no slowdowns. I'm Oliver Nitz, WHIO Triple Team Traffic.
10: You've told us that the most important thing about WHIO is the weather. 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

0: deal because he wants the gas prices to go down and help him at the pump. Now, the truth is, I believe Donald Trump, and I said this yesterday, is governing beyond this moment. Meaning he knows, you know, he's going to make a deal. And they're going to, the media is going to tell you it was the worst deal ever. And he sold out the country and we're not any safer and we're all going to die. Like they're going to do that. Okay, but he's worried about how this deal will be judged by future generations. It's one thing nobody talks to you about, and it's so hard to wrap your head around. There's going to come a day in your life where they're using Donald Trump favorably in the media. And I say that because there's going to be a different Republican running for office, and they're going to need to demonize them by saying, Donald Trump wasn't even this bad. I miss the old days where that's what they do. I mean, understand, in the last election cycle, Dick Cheney endorsed Kamala Harris. And the Democrats could not throw their arms around the guy fast enough. They had labeled Dick Cheney a war criminal and called him Darth Vader for his entire life in politics. But for literally the previous 24 years, he was Darth Vader, war criminal. And then he's like, I'm voting for Kamala. And they were like, come on down. We love this guy.
1: Democrats are so full of crap.
0: And the point is, as crazy as this sounds, Trump is not always going to be the eye of the media storm. You know, in 10 years, 15 years, he's not going to be the guy. They're actually going to be using him to make points against other Republicans. And they're going to be calling Trump a moderate. And they're going to say, well, you know, Trump was a little more America first. This guy's all over the map. And that's the point. Every Republican who runs is literally Hitler. They're literally a fascist. They're literally selling out the country to their rich friends. But look at the beneficiaries of the Trump presidency so far. No tax on tips. Does that affect the rich people or does that affect the gig workers going shift to shift? It affects the gig workers. No tax on Social Security. Is that for the rich? No, it's for the seniors living on fixed incomes. The Trump RX plan, that's causing pharmaceutical companies to sell you drugs at a preferred cost. That ain't helping out the rich pharmaceutical company. It's helping out the little guy. Okay, these are policies that help the little guy. When he sent the National Guard into these neighborhoods around the country, that makes the little guy's community safer. These are not things that fit the bill of what they're accusing him of. Oh, he's a crony con man getting rich. It's my favorite thing in the world when people say that. They try to discredit people. Oh, he's a failed businessman. Everyone's a failed businessman. Every successful businessman you know, whoever you tell me the most successful businessman is, you know, is a failed businessman, meaning he has had ideas that absolutely tanked. He has had companies go under. He's had products that didn't get off the ground. Persistence is the determining factor between you and everything you ever hope to accomplish in this world. Okay, it's not, well, I got rejected. What does that mean? Everybody who makes it gets rejected a million times. It's your ability to keep going. Do you know the old Rocky speech about getting knocked down? It's about how hard you get back up, that whole thing. I have an affinity for Sylvester Stallone because I dated a girl from Staten Island who had the same accent as Sylvester Stallone. It wasn't the hottest thing in the world. Hey, Jim, we going out Friday night or what? I want to go watch the fight and get a little Italian food, a little calzone. I'm like, oh, man. That's rough. But the point is we're having this conversation. Every single time they try to tell you that the problem in your life is not you, it's the successful people. They are eroding your ability to be self-reliant, to be persistent, to kind of, you know, control your own narrative. Like, you understand there's two types of life stories. Everybody's doing one of them right now. Everyone in this audience is doing one of them. You can live a biography life or you can live an autobiography life. What's the difference, Jimbo? Give it to me. Well, if you're leading a biography life, it's the people around you kind of write your life story for you. You know, my cousins and my uncles, and my dad, they did this job, so I'm going to do that job because that's kind of what was expected of me and that's the environment I grew up in, and it was just all I ever knew was everybody that was a guy in the family was going to do this. Whether you're working on the farm or you're working in the mine or maybe you're a cop. Everybody in my family is a cop. Okay, in the biography version of my life, I absolutely would have been a cop. I went to college, got a criminal justice degree, took police tests. Then I heard they were doing a thing called a background check, and I was like,
2: oh, my mistake.
0: But no, seriously, okay, I wanted to write my own story. That's an autobiography life. Okay, biography life is you kind of follow the path life has laid out for you. And autobiography is like, no, I'm going to write my own story. Good, bad, crazy, sad, doesn't matter. I'm just going to go my own way. I'm just going to do my own thing. And the truth is, what the Democrats are selling right now is not an autobiography life. They are selling you a biography life. Now, there is, in theory, safety in that. If you're working for a family business or going into a blue-collar profession, everyone else in your family has worked and retired off of, there's a lot of safety in that. But the biography life they're selling you does not require you to work or follow in the footsteps of your self-reliant family. It's just telling you to shut up, smoke some more weed, and let the government solve everything.
3: Government is not the solution to our problem. Government is the problem.
0: Okay, this is Zora Mamdani pushing back on Jeff Bezos. He went on, Mamdani was on CNN last night.
1: CNN is the worst.
0: But, you know, Jeff Bezos was talking about how you could raise my taxes, but it's not going to make the teachers better off. Okay, and that the bigger problem in life is not revenue, it's spending. Okay, it's the government won't stop spending money. We're in mountains of debt. And of course, government spending drives up the cost of everything because it cheapens the value of the American dollar and raises the cost of goods in the process.
4: Thanks, big government weenuses.
0: Here is Mamdani, though, saying Jeff Bezos has got it all wrong. What does this guy know about finance? He just started a trillion-dollar company. This guy doesn't have a clue. The former TikTok rapper who was living in a rent-controlled apartment and just got married in Uganda. Even though I say I am a champion of the gay community, Uganda criminalizes homosexuality. It's punishable by death. Think about that. Okay, if two guys get married in Uganda, they don't play Here Comes the Bride, they play Here Comes the Cops, and you're in big trouble. That wedding does not have a happy ending. I mean, it might. You know what I'm getting at here? It might have a happy ending, but, you know, if the cops see it, it will not last long. Here it is, clip 37.
5: You know, I know a few teachers in Queens who would beg to differ. And I think that if I was worth as much money as he was, then I would probably say the same thing. The fact of the matter is that we are talking about a city where one in four New Yorkers are living in poverty. And we're hearing from one of the richest men that our world has ever seen about how he and others who make that kind of money shouldn't have to pay their fair share. And frankly, what New Yorkers want to see is a tax system that recognizes the scale of this affordability crisis and actually provides a way for city government to be able to invest in those same New Yorkers in the manner that we used to decades ago.
0: Oh, come on, dude. Seriously?
6: Life is hard, but it's harder when you're stupid.
0: The city doesn't need to invest in everybody. The city needs to get the hell out of the way. Okay? You want to know, honestly, why the city, you know, people are having a hard time? Guys, the city has crushed the working man and the small business with all of the taxes and regulatory burdens you can imagine. Think about me, okay? If I want to drive my car into New York City, me, just little old me, okay, the toll at the Midtown Tunnel is going to cost me $20 a day. But in addition to that, I'm going to pay a congestion fee, an additional toll. It's not just you get a toll, you get a second toll at the same tunnel. I'm out $32, and at no point do I see a single woman topless. That is an outrage. That is like they're charging you like a strip club price to get into the city. And then they're like, oh, we got to help out the working class. Between the working man's $300 train ticket, his $30 toll, the fact that they charge him to park at the same freaking train station. You know, it's tough. The working man can't get ahead. Okay, but it's okay because we're implementing a new tax on every sandwich you buy. It's designed to make the working man get ahead. He's just going to pay an extra $2 a sandwich. This is the kind of dumb stuff they do. And government programs don't help. In a perfect world, they would. It'd be great if they could, but they're not incentivized to help. People game the system, take advantage of our generosity, but the private sector is always going to beat the government because it has to. The private sector cannot stay in business. If the private sector says, yeah, we're going to do $1 billion to feed people, and nobody gets fed, and now the $1 billion is gone, they don't get another $1 billion. They all get fired, and they bring in new people. But in politics, they go, we ran through the billion. Cost estimates weren't accurate. We're going to conduct a study and find out how much money we really need. And then that'll recommend $2 billion that we also won't use to feed people. That's the bigger problem. Okay, the private sector has an incentive to succeed. And that's why we want you writing an autobiography life. Because if you're living a life where you are incentivized to succeed because you have to get off your ass and work. You have to control your finances. You have to control yourself. You have to discipline yourself to be a better person. You will write an autobiography life. If you just sit around smoking weed, watching Netflix, yeah, the government's going to keep sending you a check, but it's going to go further, you know, shorter and shorter in life, as is you and your achievement and everything else out there. And I don't mean to get all self-help on you. I truly don't. But I'm just surrounded on the streets of New York by like so much inherent laziness that like I feel like an overachiever. Guys, I am a grown man who plays video games. If I am the voice of reason, I pretty much believe that we are all screwed.
1: He's a lousy dad, but he's right.
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9: This report is sponsored by IBM. As AI transforms how work gets done, a new IBM CEO study finds success will depend on how quickly organizations redesign their workforce. CEOs agree, people are the priority. 83% of CEOs say AI success depends more on people's adoption than the technology. But many organizations are still struggling to redesign roles, build new skills, and rethink how teams collaborate. This gap is already showing up in the workplace. CEOs say only 25% of employees are using AI as part of their jobs, even though 86% believe their workforce have the skills to collaborate with AI. Looking ahead, CEOs expect the impact on jobs to accelerate. By 2028, 29% of employees may need reskilling for different roles, while 59% will likely require upskilling to perform their current roles more effectively. The findings suggest the real challenge isn't just adopting AI, it's aligning jobs, skills, and ways of working with the speed of AI transformation. 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
12: For this week in history, I'm Ron Otto. 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June 2nd, 1953, 27-year-old Elizabeth II is crowned Queen of the United Kingdom. June 3rd, 1950, Carillon Park's historical exhibits open for the first time. June 4th, 1937, the world's first shopping carts are introduced at Humpty Dumpty grocery stores in Oklahoma City. And June 6th, 1944, D-Day, the Allies invade Normandy during World War II.
13: This is Robert St. John in the NBC newsroom in New York. Ladies and gentlemen, we may be approaching a fateful hour. All night long, bulletins have been pouring in from Berlin claiming that D-Day is here, claiming that the invasion of Western Europe has begun.
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21: A slight chance of a sprinkle or light shower south and west of Dayton for Monday. Otherwise, mostly cloudy with highs in the middle 70s. I'm meteorologist Nick Dunn for WHIO.
0: Fox Across America with Jimmy Fallon. What a country we live in. A guy can go from being a New York City cab driver to hosting a nationally syndicated talk show and maybe his own Saturday night TV show. It is a land of true opportunity where a gay vegan who believes God is non-binary can be a Senate nominee. Anything's possible in this great land. Joining us is a man who can attest to all of this. Texas Radio Hall of Famer, the owner of KTVB in Tyler, Texas, Paul Gleiser returns to the show. Hey, man.
22: Hey, Jimmy, and I'm so excited that you would compare me in an introduction to a gay vegan.
0: You
22: would use that in introducing me. How you doing, brother?
0: I'm just reading the intro the way you wrote it down, pal. I don't know what I kid. What do you think is more disqualifying? I was asking a caller earlier from your market. What do you think is more disqualifying to the people of Texas, the stance on Christianity or the fact that he is a vegan?
22: You might have to, both of them are disqualifying, I'd like to think, but I think I gotta lean vegan. I mean, come on. You've been here, man. You know.
0: It is a hazing ritual. It is a wall-to-wall hazing ritual of smoked meats of assorted varieties. And yeah, I don't see how this thing wins statewide. What it looks like from here, and this is why we needed to get you on, is I see a lot of special interest money from outside of Texas financing this campaign. And trying
22: a ton
0: to,
22: of it.
0: Is that
22: a
0: what it is?
22: A mountain of it. Mm-hmm. And more of it's coming. Mm-hmm. And the thing that has me worried is they're going to take the fact that Ken Paxton has more political and personal baggage than an airport carousel and use it against him. And it might be enough. It might be enough for those people in the squishy middle, those 20%, 15% undecideds, to push it in the direction of Count Tallarico. Right now, the polling, which I don't necessarily believe, has it as a jump ball.
0: Yeah, but I think of, we're talking to Paul Gleiser from the great state of Texas. What I think of is the fact that we've seen this kind of manufactured hype around other guys. Beto's the first one who comes to mind. And they do a very effective job in the media of trying to convince us that 15% of the people hold a majority view. You know, and I think is absolutely what this would be, because he doesn't have a majority view on a single issue. I mean, God is non-binary doesn't really pull well at any house of worship. And we've already discussed the veganism. So, I mean, aside from special interest money, I guess the only other motivation people have is there's just such a bitter partisan divide that you vote for your team now. You don't really vote for your personal, you know, your personal prosperity. Is that the concern?
22: Well, that is the concern. And the other concern is that we came within a whisker of electing Senator Beto O'Rourke here in Texas. I mean, so it's not beyond the realm of possibility that Tallarico could win this thing. And I think anybody who says otherwise is just either a cheerleader or they're not really all that well informed.
0: Wow.
22: I don't think it'll happen, but I do think it could happen.
0: Okay. Well, I mean, they're going to spend probably $1 billion.
22: Well, they're going to spend an enormous amount of money. And here's what I think cost Cornyn. I mm-hmm. think what cost Cornyn is his close association with John Thune. Mm-hmm. And I think what cost John Thune is when we go back, you know, 10 years from now and do the history of this election, failing to pass the Save America Act.
0: Yep. Because you gave them that big, the majorities, and they did not.
22: It's an 80-20 issue, yeah. and the GOP couldn't get it over the finish line. Mm-hmm. And Thune doesn't want to nuke the filibuster. I don't want to nuke the filibuster either, except for the fact that the day the Democrats take over the Senate, they're going to nuke the filibuster. And we're going to have the state of Puerto Rico and the state of District of Columbia and a 13-justice Supreme Court.
0: Holy heck. We're talking to Paul Gleiser, and I know those are all things they're, you know, purporting to want to do. What's so funny about the whole stack the court thing is like, oh, we got to stack the court. You know, we could stack the court right now. I'm not proposing that we do. But the point is they're saying this in the name of, air quote, protecting democracy.
22: When the last thing they can withstand is democracy.
0: That's the point. It's so fascinating to me. Like, we need a court that'll unanimously rubber stamp everything we want to do because democracy.
22: Yeah, because no, the last thing they want is democracy. Because in a world where informed people cast votes that count, they don't have a single winning issue.
0: No, well, that's a good point, man, because I'm trying to jog my brain as you're saying that. Because even like what their signature thing was climate change, and they gave up on that. I mean, climate change is, while Tallarico had originally said his campaign was vegan when he was running the last time, was because he thought it was going to save the environment. But
22: by eliminating cow farts. Yeah. I mean, just think about how weird their whole deal is. Mm-hmm. And the thing I'm taking comfort in, I hope we got about 20 seconds. Yeah. Lloyd Benson is the last Democrat elected to the Senate from Texas. That was 1988. And if Lloyd Benson were alive today, he'd have to run as a Republican. So the Democrats, I mean, the Democrats are completely different today.
0: Right. So best case scenario for Tallarico is that he loses a national election to Dan Quayle's son. Is that what you're telling me?
22: There it is.
0: The great Paul Gleiser, everybody. See you next week, buddy. You're the best.
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23: I'm Jamal Osman. Here's what's happening. Kentucky's governor is reacting to the new book by Jill Biden that's caused a buzz in Democratic circles. Andy Beshear on NBC.
24: Well, what I see is a first lady that loves her husband, that is fiercely protective, and I'm not going to criticize that.
23: Meantime, Texas Senate candidate Ken Paxton is facing off against Democrat James Tallarico for one of that state's Senate seats.
25: They understand how important Texas is, not just because of the majority, but also because we are Texas. We haven't lost a statewide race since 1994, and this isn't the time to do it. We need to unite, and we need to fight together, and I'm willing to do that, and I certainly think they are too.
23: Paxton on Fox's Sunday Morning Futures. He'll meet with Senate Republican leaders later this week. 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
21: Monday, mostly cloudy, slight chance of a sprinkle with a high temperature in the middle 70s. Into Tuesday, more sunshine and fewer clouds with pleasant temperatures in the middle 70s. Into Wednesday, temperatures ticking up a bit into the upper 70s with a mostly sunny sky. Thursday, we're pushing 80 with a mostly sunny sky. And into Friday, a few afternoon clouds and a little warmer with highs in the lower 80s. I'm Storm Center 7 meteorologist Nick Dunn for Dayton's Severe Weather Station, 1290 and 95.7 WHIO.
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26: The ramp from Dryden Road to I-75 South in both directions is closed due to some maintenance and repairs. Aside from that, traffic is running smoothly so far today. We've got no accidents and no slowdowns. I'm Oliver Nitz, WHIO Triple Team Traffic.
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7: Nation's debt is about to hit $40 trillion. The number is so large that for most of us, we can't even get our minds around it. And we're busy with our own lives. 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Because every dollar of this debt has to be serviced, meaning interest has to be paid on it. And eventually, at some point, we're going to have to pay back the debt the country has. And that means for you and me, less we can get with our tax dollars from government. And potentially at some point, if there's a shock in the marketplace, we're going to have to pay more tax just to deal with this debt. Pretty much every state in the country runs on a balanced budget. It's about time the federal government did that as well, because guess who's going to be harmed? We are.
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0: Tell you, it's a changing world, folks, because normally when I see one of my buddies from the business world outside my radio studio this time of year, it's because the guy lost big money betting on the Knicks. But lo and behold, the Knicks are going to the conference finals, so it couldn't be the reason. Superstar, I am talking about the president of Broadacre Financial. He's promoting the 10th anniversary Laugh to Remember benefit at Gotham Comedy Club, an event, Chris Haynes, that I am hosting for the 10th time. Chris Haynes joining us in studio. Hey, man.
30: Hey, how are you? Great to be here, Jimmy.
0: And
30: thank
0: you can
30: so much.
0: Confirm you have lost no NBA betting.
30: None.
0: Every you
30: 11 got, and 0.
0: You have to laugh because there's two types of people outside my radio studio when I do the show. It's either Fox people I work with giving me the finger because they weren't booked today, or it's somebody from my old taxi garage who's like, hey, I'm in a little bit of a pinch here. You got to do me a favor. You got to help out here. But you are here on behalf of neither of those causes. This is a phenomenal cause. I have hosted it 10 years in a row. This year, it's going off June the 10th. at the Gotham Comedy Club. It's Wednesday.
30: June 3rd.
0: June 3rd?
30: 3rd, yeah.
0: Is that real?
30: That is real, yeah.
0: Don't move. Okay. I got to write this down. It's fine. I'll be there. Doesn't change my avails. But I said it earlier. It is June the 3rd, folks, at Gotham Comedy Club right down on 23rd Street where I got my start. So think about that. I was driving a cab, getting cut off and shot at and performing in opium dens on the Lower East Side of Manhattan. And then one day the Mazzillis, who owned that club, were like, hey, I think you could do some spots over here, but you can't park there. It's for Seinfeld. So I had to park around the block at my old garage because, you know, when Seinfeld's going to Gotham, they have the cones out front so he can park in the front.
30: Right.
0: So that's how you know. Like, if you're a comic on the show that night, if you see the cones, you're like, oh, I'm getting bumped because this guy's doing an hour and a half. But no one's getting bumped at Laugh to Remember. You're coming down. There's a live auction. It's a phenomenal cause. You'll see me. You're going to see a lot of phenomenal comics. It's like, as events go, I always talk about this at the beginning of the show, and I certainly walk away feeling the same way because you get that delicious swag bag.
30: Right.
0: You're eating a higher level of cookie at a Chris Haynes event than you are. You know, as comics go, we judge these events based on the swag bag. But as events go, I don't know of a more kumbaya event, and I think a lot of it has to do with the fact that you get out there and address the crowd every year. I've obviously hosted it every year, and there's a genuine investment in this. It's not like somebody got dragged to a polo match in the Hamptons on the weekend and they're just going because they think they have a shot with this girl. And now they're overbidding on a painting they don't want because they think, you know, these people actually care. They're all affected by this one way or the other. And you're doing this alongside the Taub Institute up at Columbia University. And every year the event begins with the doctors giving us an update on how the money we've raised has funded progress in this direction or that direction. And this is what they're targeting. And it's actually like productive. And it's crazy because you wouldn't leave there feeling like it was productive because we drank and laughed our asses off. But we get a lot done. We're raising a ton of money.
30: Yes. Yeah. This is going to be the 10th event. Mm-hmm. You've been instrumental since day one, really helping elevate the event. We get people coming in from all across the country. This year we have people flying up from Florida, Texas. We have a couple coming in from Sri Lanka.
0: Whoa.
30: It's really going to be really extraordinary. And you really are instrumental in getting us to where we are today. So I just want to thank you for that.
0: Oh, come on, Chris. You're buttering me up. That just means he's taking away my cookie because Fox Wardrobe told him to. He's like, do me a favor. No more white chocolate chips for the kid. I kid. We're talking to Chris Haynes from Broadacre Financial. The 10th annual Laugh to Remember is June 3rd at the Gotham Comedy Club. Benefits the Taub Institute, research going towards Alzheimer's and brain aging. It's something everybody in this audience has some type of a connection to. And it's literally my favorite event of the year to do because it's a combination of a couple of different things. Number one, my home comedy club, which I love. Number two, a phenomenal cause, which I couldn't be prouder to be associated with. But number three, you're running this. And of course, Jennifer Wayne, who runs a lot of the quarterbacking yes. plays, they really are like phenomenal people, man. They're good people. And I like being around in my line of work, you know, because politics can get so cutthroat and I deal with so many like operatives. It's sure. nice to be around good people. You know when a cat finds sun on the rug and the cat's just like, this is what I do now. I sit on this rug for as long as this skylight isn't leaking. Okay. It really is an emotional sunspot on the rug, the Laugh to Remember outfit. So I have to give you credit. But give me this. Knowing that there could be some type of NBA finals happening. Mm-hmm. Okay, and you've probably got a lot of Knicks fans in that room.
30: Oh, sure. Yep. Yeah, I've already researched. The Knicks will be away.
0: Okay.
30: And that game starts at 8:30, so we'll be midway through the headliner set.
0: Okay.
30: So really the last half hour of okay, Jared Fried's set, I'm a little concerned about.
0: But that's what I was going to ask. We'll give score updates.
30: Yes.
0: So what we'll do is I will text Jared from the side.
30: Okay.
0: And as in the middle of a set, he can give them an update. And that'll keep everybody tied up.
30: Yes.
0: Because, the last thing you want to do, because these are like really great people and they care. But it's like when someone has their wedding, and like the Yankees are in the World Series or something like that. I'm like, babe, this isn't going to work. You know what I mean?
30: Sure.
0: But this will work. If you've made it to the headliner, we're fine.
30: Yes.
0: Is it true that the NBA has actually changed the start time to accommodate Laugh to Remember? What do you say to those?
30: We've had some dialogue, so they're going to try to accommodate us.
0: We got Adam Silver on the other line right now. Said he doesn't want to tangle with Laugh to Remember, so they're going to postpone the start time. But it could be the Knicks against either the Oklahoma City Thunder, defending champs, or San Antonio. It's a great moment of civic pride, which is something I also think lines up really well for the 10th annual Laugh to Remember. Is that there is a sense of community when you get a team that goes all the way because everybody cares. Whether you're a fan or not, you know the city is kind of on the alert. You see more jerseys in the subway.
30: Yes.
0: You know, that's like, it's a, and anytime you're seeing more clothes in the subway, that's progress.
30: Right.
0: oftentimes it's less, like a lot less clothes.
30: Yes. Yeah.
0: not the kind you want to see. But we're talking to Chris Haynes. 10th annual Laugh to Remember is June 3rd at the Gotham Comedy Club, Jimmy. It is a Wednesday night. It is the NBA Finals. So after you come, this is what's going to happen. You're going to come to Laugh to Remember. Okay. You're going to donate. You're going to bid. You're going to have an outrageous time. You're going to laugh your nuts off. Okay, and then you're going to have the opportunity not only to after party, but maybe go watch the next door. You could.
30: You could.
0: You could go Absolutely. To Jake's Saloon.
30: That's
0: and
30: right.
0: And you're probably going to meet every comedian who was on the show. Is probably going to be there not only watching the game, but depending on how it goes, they might be putting on a blonde wig and turning tricks to pay the bookie. Not that I know anything about that. I'm just saying. I've heard. I kid. But to you, what do you think the most fulfilling thing of being on the 10th year of this event is for you?
30: Well, you know, the whole thing came about because about 16 years ago, my dad started having difficulty speaking. Mm-hmm. And so we went out to a great hospital on Long Island, LIJ, mm-hmm. and they diagnosed him with aphasia, which is what Bruce Willis has, okay. that they talked about a year ago. And but they really weren't sure what the source of it was. So through a friend of mine, I got connected to the Taub mm-hmm. Institute. Mm-hmm. And we went in and we met with Dr. Richard Mayhew, who I didn't know at the time was chief of neurology, literally, you know, the smartest yeah. guy in the room. Mm-hmm. And Richard, within an hour, was able to accurately diagnose my dad had FTD, frontal temporal dementia.
0: Okay.
30: And this is a form of dementia that starts off initially with your inability to speak and then moves forward. And it's typically, you know, a 6 to 8 year time frame. Mm-hmm. So when we walked out of the institute, you know, we walked away with a clarity and understanding as to what the time frame looked like for my dad. Mm-hmm. You know, the ability to get great service and advice from the doctors and the researchers, and the patient care was outstanding. Mm-hmm. And it really allowed for my dad to have a high quality of life for mm-hmm. the last 6 years.
0: Okay.
30: He was able to live at home until the very end out in Long Island in mm-hmm. East Northport. And so about 4 years into his struggles, I decided that, you know, life is short and mm-hmm. I wanted to give back.
0: Yes.
30: So I was very fortunate to have a great career on Wall Street, where I worked with a lot of successful and very good people. And I also did a lot of business in the real estate world, real estate finance world, and mm-hmm. met a lot of real estate folks who were very generous. So I called up Chris Mazzilli mm-hmm. and I said, Chris, I have this idea. And Chris told me, you know, we do hundreds of these types of events at the club. And he said, we could definitely run it for you. And mm-hmm. I pitched the idea to Columbia mm-hmm. and they thought about it for a couple of days and they came back. They said, let's go for it. And our first year, we had Susie Essman from
0: yep,
30: Curb.
0: I remember this.
30: Right? And Susie absolutely killed, mm-hmm. Just like you do every year.
0: Come on.
30: Okay? And then it was off to the races. Jim Brewer, Billy Gardell, Sam Morrell, mm-hmm. Mark Norman, you name it. We've had him or her. It's really been great.
0: It's been phenomenal. We're talking to Chris Haynes. 10th annual Laugh to Remember is June 3rd at the Gotham Comedy Club. One of the funniest of all the events we've done. There's a picture one year. It's like me, you, the late great Louis Anderson.
30: Oh, yes.
0: Yeah. Louis Anderson was hanging out.
30: Yeah, we had a cameo.
0: It was like Billy Gardell, Louis Anderson. It was the same year.
30: Yes.
0: It was like me, you, Gina Brion, Louis Anderson. It's like that photo looks like a dream you'd have if you took acid and went to bed. It was like so bizarre.
30: That's right.
0: But that's part of the magic of doing something at Gotham is you don't know who's going to show up. You might yep. run into Jim Gaffigan. You might run into Seinfeld because they just stop in. It's like a home club.
30: Yeah, I remember I got the call from Chris earlier that day. He said that Louis Anderson's people want to see if he could do 7 minutes. I said, absolutely. And he came in after you, and it was great. I think yep. he was going to do the Tonight Show or something the next day.
0: Yep.
30: And it worked out great. And, you know, I think the thing that has amazed me the most over the last decade is that how generous people are.
0: Yeah.
30: And, you know, most people don't want to talk about Alzheimer's or mm-hmm. Parkinson's or all these brain diseases that the Taub is really working very hard and successfully to help cure. But the costs involved with these diseases nationwide, I mean, annually, it's over $380 billion in healthcare costs.
0: Wow.
30: Yeah, the numbers are huge. And it's going to go to $1 trillion annually by 2050.
0: Sheesh.
30: Yeah, so if we're able to reduce the time frame for Alzheimer's or dementia from 5 years down to 4 years, mm-hmm. that savings is in the tens of billions of dollars.
0: Wow.
30: Right, yeah. So we have about 150 research scientists and doctors at the Taub, the best in the business, and they take patients from all over the world. We're very fortunate that they happen to be here in New York. Uh-huh. But at the end of the day, their main goal is to help cure these diseases, which impact so many families and so many caregivers.
0: Yeah, 100%. We're talking to the great Chris Haynes. He is on a political talk show, the only guy I'm going to have in here all week that's trying to save you money. There's nobody else out there. That's not going on. They like to spend it. They like to make the money, that whole thing, but not Chris Haynes. See, every once in a while. Give me this before you go. So it's June 3rd. We're pumped up. We have a link that we'll post with this and everything else. What is the direct website? Mike, you have that in there too? Give it to me when you get a second, because I just want to make sure they have that too. And the other thing I was going to say is, if you are in New York, you should absolutely come, because I host the show and you'll hang out with me all night and you'll meet all the other comics and you'll meet Chris Haynes and you get the swag bag. That's, yes. That's Jenny Fallon's personal highlight. She waits at home for the swag bag. Good. It matters. So that's a thing. And then, I mean, in all honesty, you're doing something on behalf of something that affects literally everybody.
30: Yes.
0: You know, it is a real thing. Like, it's one thing for us to sit here and tell you Joe Biden jokes every day for 3 hours, but when you're actually affected by it, you understand there's also a gravity to this. Mm-hmm. That, you know, I've dealt with this. My uncle Sonny had the same issue, and he wound up in a home in Utah and, you know, didn't last as long. But, you know, it's something we're all too keenly aware of.
30: Right.
0: You know,
30: right.
0: And this is one of those areas that transcends politics or differences or anything else. This is a human cause, human cause, as is gambling on the Knicks. So we are going to give score updates during the game. The great Chris Haynes. I can't wait to hang out. And as one of the items before I let you go, because there's going to be all kinds of wild things auctioned off.
30: Yes.
0: You know, rounds of golf at courses we could never get into, you know, research grants at Columbia. But we're also auctioning off this year one of my jackets.
30: Yes.
0: That was not only worn on TV, but was worn to the White House Correspondents' Dinner. So you're literally getting like Jack Ruby's derby hat. There it is, you know.
30: Yes.
0: You're probably going to have to testify based on what went on at the Correspondents' Dinner.
30: Right.
0: You know, if the jacket was seen in the wrong photo. Okay, but that's part of the thrill of bidding on a jacket. Like, yes. You don't ever know where it's going to take you.
30: That's
0: know?
30: Great, yes.
0: All I ask is that if you bid on my jacket and win and somehow wind up having to give a deposition because of the White House Correspondents' Dinner, you have to wear the jacket to the deposition. You have to.
30: I love
0: it's the
30: it.
0: Right thing to do.
30: It's great.
0: The great Chris Haynes, everybody. Thanks,
30: thank you.
0: Man.
30: Thank you so much.
0: Oh, you're the best.
30: Thanks.
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3: 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It was an unbelievably interesting experience.
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19: I'm Ron Otto with my sports rundown, my opinion on the big stories in sports. So you think you're having a bad day? How about Chloe Downing, a sophomore basketball player at Cedarville University? She went into the Kettering Health Washington Township facility for arthroscopic surgery on her right knee. Instead, the doctor actually did the surgery on her left knee. According to Chloe, when she informed the doctor that he did it on the wrong knee, the sawbones said, "Well, you were going to need it done on the left knee eventually anyway." Then she says medical records were changed to show a bilateral procedure instead of the single one she agreed to. Now, after a year of rehab, she's finally back to school and basketball, and she's filed a lawsuit. She's looking for an undisclosed amount, but how much would you demand if a surgeon worked on the wrong appendage? I'm not one for litigation, but I might have to call up a lawyer as well. I'm Ron Otto, and that's my sports rundown.
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9: A slight chance of a sprinkle or light shower south and west of Dayton for Monday. Otherwise, mostly cloudy with highs in the middle 70s. I'm meteorologist Nick Dunn for WHIO.
20: Bottom of the ninth on Fox Across America with Jimmy Failla. As we take one more trip out to the great state of Texas, Frank is in Fort Hood. Yo, Frank.
21: Hey, Jimmy. Nice to talk to you again, man.
20: You too, my man. It's always good to get the band back together. What's the intel? What's going on in Fort Hood?
21: Okay, well, Fort Hood, but Texas in general, you know, we're not that far from Austin.
20: No, that's true.
21: So when that election happened last night and everybody's with the endorsement, Trump endorsed Paxton not because he wanted to help Paxton. Mm-hmm. He knew Paxton was going to win, just like we did. We were trying to tell everybody Cornyn is toast.
20: Okay.
21: If he would endorse Cornyn, he'd have got that first L.
20: Yep.
21: And as far as Tallarico goes, that dude puts off a vibe like a man in a van with no withers at the playground. That's a creepy dude. and as far as people worrying about him winning, he's not winning Texas.
20: No.
21: There's one thing I'm sure of is if, remember when Pete Buttigieg couldn't get 1% of black support?
20: Mm-hmm.
21: Even yep. Stephen A. said, he don't move us.
20: Yep.
21: Look, there's one thing about black folks in Texas. They love the Lord and they love Jesus. And when they get a hold of some of this guy's sermon, man, it'll be surprise me if Paxton doesn't get 50% of the black vote in Texas. Wow. I just don't see him voting for this guy.
20: No, I honestly, I don't see it either, man. But you know, and I have so many clips I didn't even get to play today that I almost, you know, they say sometimes we're being trolled. Like, I think this was supposed to be a trailer for a Netflix reboot. You know how they make those woke reboots? I think they were making a series called Gato O'Rourke. And these are just leaked clips from the trailer, and he somehow wound up running for Senate instead. I'm convinced. I'll play more before we go. But, Frank, we got to hang, man. Right. I'm going to be down in Texas soon.
21: That vegan stuff ain't kicking either, because I'm about to draw some pork steaks on this grill right now and drink one of them Dos Equis.
20: Oh, what a country. Good for you. All right.
21: Love you, Jimmy.
20: You too, my man. You're the best. Go get him, Frank. Are you kidding me? Dos Equis and pork on the... Doesn't get any better than that. But in a state like Texas, I'm telling you because I care, okay? You're going to get a lot of media coverage on this race because they're going to spend $1 billion. And then they're going to give you a lecture about Citizens United and how there's too much money in politics.
22: Democrats are so full of crap.
20: I mean, guys, Kamala Harris spent $1.5 billion in a 100-day campaign. And I grant you, half of that was her bar tab. But the point is, the Democrats outspend the Republicans in every single race. And then if they lose, they're like, oh, the billionaires. That was Bernie Sanders saying the other day. Elon Musk spent $1 billion on Donald Trump. He did spend $189 million on the last election, and Bernie Sanders was upset about that. But did Bernie Sanders say anything when Mark Zuckerberg spent $500 million in 2020? Jeff Bezos spent $200 million? And that's the point. Okay, none of them care about politics and money. They don't care about anything beyond power. Okay, the Democrats told you that Trump and the Republicans were crazy. You can't vote for Trump. You're going to normalize crazy. Anyway, the elections are coming. Don't forget to vote for the vegan who says God is a woman. That's crazy. That's a real clip. I'm not making this up. There are so many Tallarico clips. I don't even know which ones to play you. Here's six biological sexes, clip 16.
6: I want us all to be aware of is that modern science obviously recognizes that there are many more than two biological sexes. In fact, there are six.
10: That is a fact check false.
20: Guys, modern biology recognizes two sexes, male, female, and bullshit. That's what they recognize. But don't tell that to Tallarico, who says God is non-binary. Here it is, clip 17.
6: Is both masculine and feminine and everything in between. God is non-binary.
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29: Not there. Fox News, I'm Jim Ossman. Here's what's happening. President Trump is reportedly not satisfied with the current peace proposal between the U.S. and Iran. Fox's Alex Hogan at the White House.
31: President Trump has submitted tougher terms to Iran. Iran's top negotiator today says no agreement will be reached until Iran's rights are secured. A White House official tells Fox that President Trump will only make a deal that is good for America and satisfies his red lines. Iran can never possess a nuclear weapon. It's a different story coming out of Tehran. Iran's foreign ministry says discussions center on ending the war, not on nuclear plans. Some Democrats this week argue the conflict is only strengthening Iran.
29: The current deal would reopen the Strait of Hormuz and extend the ceasefire for 60 days. That's while negotiators continue talks over Iran's nuclear program. Staying in the Middle East, Israeli troops have captured a strategic mountain topped with a Crusader-built castle in southern Lebanon. In the deepest incursion of the country in more than 25 years, the military reported on Sunday. Rescue teams continued their search for two people they believe are still trapped in a cave in Laos. Fox's Stephanie Bennett now.
31: Eight villagers, they entered that cave 11 days ago to prospect for gold before being trapped by flash flooding. One escaped just in time, and he alerted the authorities of the remaining seven. The first man, he was freed on Friday. Then you have on Saturday, the water level had receded just low enough that four others made a quick escape. But shortly after they escaped, that rain started back up, refilling the mine with water. Now, divers say there's several chambers inside that cave yet to explore, but it's muddy water, so visibility is really zero.
29: The five people that have already been rescued are recovering at local hospitals. 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
0: A slight chance of a sprinkle or light shower south and west of Dayton for Monday. Otherwise, mostly cloudy with highs in the middle 70s. I'm meteorologist Nick Dunn for WHIO.
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10: From the Great Lakes, on the other side of Erie, I'm Ryan Renker, your host tonight on Coast to Coast AM, and we have a big show for you. Michelle Freed is a remote viewer, connects to the beyond with her remote viewing. She can look at past lives. That'll be an interesting one. I'm curious how the open lines will go in the second half of the interview. Also on the show tonight is Teresa Chung. We'll talk about dreams and nightmares and the signs of the afterlife. We have a lot to get to. And if you want to reach me at any time, feel free to give me an email, ryanrenker@coasttocoastam.com. And there's so many things going on in the world today. It's been a few weeks since I posted, and there's been a lot of news since then. NASA's going to be building a moon base. How do I sign up to be the first broadcaster on the moon? If they set up a moon radio station, don't you think Coast to Coast AM should be the show that it broadcasts? I think it should be. Anyone else experience these shockwaves this week? South Carolina on Thursday nights, I think, was the first I heard of it. And it would have been maybe 5 p.m. local time there on Thursday. And everyone said, what were those booms? Where did they come from? Why are we hearing them? And then today I go on social media, on Twitter,

0: I'm on there at Ryan Recker if you want to look me up. And they're saying in the Boston area, Rhode Island, there's more booms. What was that shaking? It doesn't seem like an explosion. What is going on? And to have just within a couple of days, a couple of these shockwaves hit, and they're talking about meteors, something probably breaking up in the atmosphere. I get it, and that's a very likely scenario. Maybe the takeaway that I have is that if there was a big one, we're talking Armageddon style coming down, and they knew about it, they wouldn't tell you. It just makes me wonder, how did they not know if something is that big and can get into our atmosphere? Someone had to have noticed something and said nothing. So if the big one is coming, you're going to, how are you going to find out about it? After it hits, that's when you're going to find out about it, unfortunately. Michelle Fried is our guest. She's a remote viewer. I'm looking forward to having a conversation with her on Coast to Coast AM. Don't go anywhere.
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0: And welcome back to Coast AM. I'm Ryan Recker. Joining us now is a remote viewer and an instructor, Michelle Fried. Welcome to the show.
6: Thank you. It's good to be here. Hi, Ryan. One thing I wanted to bring up is if there is a moon base and you will be the first host, I want to be the first guest.
0: Great. Okay. If we're putting in the request now, because I think we may have to notify NASA we're interested. It takes a long time for the government to do anything. So
6: yeah, I agree.
0: I think Coast to Coast will be around by the time it finally is made. And I hope I'm still around by the time it's still made. Michelle, I have to guess when you tell people you're a remote viewer, people find out you're a remote viewer. A lot of people probably have the same reaction, which is, how come you just don't go out and solve all the mysteries of the world? Can't you just solve crimes all day, help people out? And I know it's not how it works, but I got to imagine that's like the first thing people want to know.
6: Yeah, that's very true. And I had a discussion with Joe McMonagle. I'm sure you've heard of him.
0: Sure.
6: And he said to me, if you want to be a world-class remote viewer, then you have to give up what it is to be human. Mm. And I was just like, what are you saying? And basically what he meant by that was that if we have our left brain and our right brain operating in our heads, and the left brain is looking at all the patterns and is associated with perception and how we see the world and how different people wear different glasses and see it from a different perspective. And the right brain, which I call the subconscious, is responsible for basically feeling around the world, which that doesn't get dirty because you feel what you feel and it's most accurate. And most of us cannot balance the left and the right because we need the left to exist. So in my classes that I teach, we have a little exercise where we imagine a gauge and we, you know, use like a visualization of a gauge. And what we do is like turn the knob to down the left brain when we're going to remote view and turn up the right brain. And then like if you're doing your taxes, you turn up your left brain and turn down your right brain. And that seems to help a lot of people kind of, you know, do that. But we still have not perfected it. But I think over time, our minds will be more open. Our minds will learn communication between the left and the right brain and be able to be more accurate. But if you look at ARV, associative remote viewing, where they're looking at binary targets, that they are starting to collect statistics on it, and they are doing really well. They could be up to 90%, 72% hit rate on things. And by the way, before we move on, I just wanted to, we lost a remote viewer, Marty Rosenblatt, and he had contributed so much to the remote viewing world, and he passed away last night. And it's just, you know, kind of sad to lose these guys, and because they really laid the foundation for us. So I just wanted to say that.
0: I'm sorry to hear that. I'm glad that we're able to give him some recognition here tonight. So ButterflyEffectCenter.com, and you mentioned some of your classes and things like that. When you talk about remote viewing, what are you accessing? Because some people wonder, is it a real-time thing? Are you able to look at something as it's happening anywhere in the world? Some people would say in the universe. But are you able to do that, or is it more or less you're getting a sense of something that could have happened or could happen in the future?
6: Well, everything is set up in a protocol. So there's a kind of remote viewing that I unofficially named intuitive remote viewing. And then the other remote viewing, which I do, which was, I guess, started through the military, and it's more of a protocol, and you go through phases and you have pen and paper and things like that. The intuitive remote viewing would be, for example, if somebody said, oh, I wonder what my sister is doing right now. And then they kind of tune in and they can kind of report what images they're getting or what hits in their mind that they're getting. In remote viewing or controlled remote viewing, we have a process that we follow. And part of that process is that we set it up almost like a scientific project. You know, it comes from the military, of course. So everything has to be, you know, T's crossed and I's dotted. And so we start with an intention or the secret question, which is something that the viewer has no clue what it is. And that's when you put a specific cue for them. So for example, say we're looking for a missing person. The secret question would be, sketch and describe the current location of so-and-so, or sketch and describe the current condition of so-and-so. And that way you're talking about current. So when they're sitting and doing their session, they're tuning into the current time. But you can also do other things where you can say, you know, go back to the past and on a specific date or something like that and describe the pyramids or just about anything. So you can actually move back and forward in time. We also use a timeline. So if we're looking at a specific event, we can look at before the event, the actual event, and then after the event.
0: Okay. I don't want you to take this the wrong way. Are drugs ever involved in, I can say this on different levels. You can look at it as coffee, for example. If you're heavily caffeinated, does that help? Mm-hmm. Or does it go even further because you hear about some of the government programs and how they may have induced some viewers to try to get more vivid reaction? So when you do it, or the people that you know do it, are you trying to be completely sober of the body and mind, or do you need a little bit of a stimulant perhaps to get things going?
6: Yeah, so I will tell you with this kind of a little story or an experiment. I love to experiment. I'll come up with an idea in my mind and go, hey, let's try it. So I was actually at Monroe Institute, and I don't know if you've ever been there or know anything about it, but they're basically teaching you outer body experiences and things like that. It's a week course, and I felt very lightheaded all the time. I had a feeling that, you know, when you're in a new place, you just feel like you're kind of out of it a little bit because everything's overwhelming. I'm sure you felt like that before. And I wondered, when you remote view, are you grounded or are you out of your body when you're remote viewing? So we had a person there that did, something called muscle testing, which I'm a little skeptical about it, but I wasn't really sure much about it. But what she did was we decided to set up an experiment where she tests our muscles before and after we do a session. And so she had us lay down on the ground and she did her thing and she said, yeah, you're out of your body. And we're like, okay. So we go and we do our thing and then we go and lay down again. And she's like, oh, you guys are grounded. And I was really surprised because I thought for sure when you're remote viewing, you would be out of your body because sometimes we're bilocating, you know, we're projecting our subconscious to a location. And so I'm like, wow, that really surprised me. I didn't realize we were grounded. But I know that there are people out there that have experimented with probably cannabis and other things. And I don't think that they were really successful with it. There is a method of remote viewing, like it's called extended remote viewing, where you're not necessarily sitting with pen and paper. You're kind of in a deep trance and you have a monitor that kind of guides you through the session. That maybe being on something might help with that. But in my experience, I would never want to take anything. I want to be grounded.
0: Okay. What about like in the TV show Stranger Things, where she goes into a pod with salt water? So can the atmosphere really heavily help you or hurt you depending on where you are?
6: Well, the idea of it was that it's a deprivation tank. So,
0: right.
6: So I've been part of an experiment at Virginia State where, you know, they put those caps on your head and they're testing your brain while you're remote viewing. And sure. They put us in a Faraday cage. And so what they're doing is they want you in a, like if you can be in the purest state where there's no noise coming in, plus your training is actually teaching you not to get in your own way. Because like I said in the beginning, our left brain wants to pull us in a familiar direction. direction. And we have to kind of retrain the way our brain works and focus on what do things feel like? What do I sense? And so a lot of times throughout the session, we train our students to say, what do I hear? What do I taste? Do I smell? What does this feel like? And so when you have no light and no, everything, sound and everything is gone, I think you can focus better.
0: Okay. Michelle Fried is our guest here. What kind of success stories have you had remote viewing? Do any come to mind that you'd like to share as in, wow, that is what you would like to accomplish every time?
6: Yeah, I do actually have something that happened recently. And it is, it just reinforces my mission, I want the police department and detectives and everyone to call us first, not as a last resort. And, you know, I think police departments are starting to become a little more open, 'cause I know that they won't advertise it, but I do know that they hire psychics and things like that. And recently I was in Oklahoma with some friends, that are ex-state troopers and, one is ex-SWAT, and they are also remote viewers, and they asked us if we wanted to, get certified in statement analysis, which I thought would be a really good skill to have with remote viewing. So we were really happy to do that. And the cops, we were learning along with the cops. And they asked if we could, you know, come in the next day and tell us a little bit about remote viewing. So I put together a real quick 1 hour PowerPoint, and I had to make sure that when I speak with them, I speak in their language, because I didn't want them to get turned off by me saying, you know, psychic or woo woo or anything like that. So I just kind of spoke in terms of, you know, your gut feeling or your intuition. Mm-hmm. Because they could relate to that, and it was a good way for us to be on the same page. So they took to it real well, and we did a little fun game, and they did great. And so recently we were there, and we were just visiting these friends, and we get a phone call, emergency phone call from the police department, saying we have a missing person. And so we all just dropped what we were doing and got to work, grabbed paper. We didn't know anything. We just knew it was a missing person. And so we did our thing, handed in all our sessions. And our sessions actually helped them find this guy who had written a suicide note. And we found him just in time. He was a fellow, I think he was in the military at some point, so it may have been connected to PTSD or something. And so the police were able to kind of talk him down, and we feel like we had in some small way helped to save his life, and now he can get the help he needs. So we do that lots of times. It's not just a one-time thing, but a lot of times we help, and a lot of times, to me, it is a success if we find, you know, unfortunately, a body, because it brings closure to people.
0: Wow. So in instances like that, the police will come to you with information, and you were mentioning it before, they don't give you a lot of details. They want to try to see if what you're doing is honest. Are they kind of testing you in a way when they come to you?
6: Sometimes they do. And this is an area that a lot of remote viewers go back and forth on, whether you should be completely blind to the target or not. And I am kind of in the middle of that, because number one, I'm from the belief that everybody can remote view, and that we don't need to prove that we're psychic or this is really happening, because we have so much evidence written in paper, dated. We have a ton of evidence. So in my opinion, we don't really need to, prove it anymore. But what I think is important is that we understand that other people do need that. But a lot of the police and detectives, they need this information as quick as possible. And sometimes remote viewing, we would be stuck describing something that they already know about the case. And so taking a shortcut to the parts that they don't know, a very well-trained remote viewer that can separate their biases would do really well with that, because then they're not wasting time describing something they already know.
0: Wow. So you think I could even remote view if I tried?
6: Absolutely. Absolutely.
0: Really? Well, I'm sure there's people here. Well, maybe after the break, you can teach me a technique to test it out. I think there's a lot of people here that may have tried and failed. Maybe they were doing it wrong. Maybe they just didn't try hard enough. Maybe they didn't try long enough. Maybe if they would have kept going down that path. Our guest here is Michelle Freed. And if you have a question for Michelle, she'll take some of your questions in the next hour. But if you want to email me, ryanrecker@coasttocoastam.com. Michelle Freed, you can find her online, butterflyeffectcenter.com. And perhaps maybe you want to learn some techniques for yourself or take a class. That'd be a good place to start. I'm Ryan Recker. This is Coast to Coast AM. Don't go anywhere.

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2: I'm Carmen Roberts. Iran's president has reportedly asked the country's supreme leader to let him resign, claiming he's been shut out of major decision-making. Meantime, President Trump says he's pushing for a good deal with Iran. Fox's Trey Yingst has more from Tel Aviv.
3: President Trump making clear the military option remains on the table if Iran doesn't sign his deal. Secretary of War Pete Hegseth traveled to Singapore, where he echoed President Trump's desire to reach an agreement with Iran.
2: In Newark, New Jersey tonight, a crackdown will include a curfew outside that ICE detention center.
4: Vehicle access will be strictly limited to those with verified official business in the area. This curfew will remain in effect nightly from 9 p.m. to 6 a.m. until further notice.
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5: A slight chance of a sprinkle or light shower south and west of Dayton for Monday. Otherwise, mostly cloudy with highs in the middle 70s. I'm meteorologist Nick Dunn for WHIO.
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8: 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And that's ultimately reflected in what you pay for insurance. So a lot of people who are buying legit health insurance on a healthcare exchange are finding, I just can't keep this, and they're stopping paying. And then you're hearing a pitch for what they call behind your and my back skinnies. These are pretend health insurance policies. The brochures are really fancy, but if something's really wrong, you have a big illness, a big expense, they don't pay. They may pay for routine doctor visits, but something really goes wrong, that premium wasn't worth it.
0: Clark is WHIO's consumer warrior, and you can hear him during Miami Valley's morning news on WHIO.
9: For This Week in History, I'm Ron Otto. June 1st, 2009, the largest automaker in the world, General Motors, files for bankruptcy. June 2nd, 1953, 27-year-old Elizabeth II is crowned Queen of the United Kingdom. June 3rd, 1950, Carillon Park's historical exhibits open for the first time. June 4th, 1937, the world's first shopping carts are introduced at Humpty Dumpty grocery stores in Oklahoma City. And June 6th, 1944, D-Day, the Allies invade Normandy during World War II.
10: This is Robert St. John in the NBC newsroom in New York. Ladies and gentlemen, we may be approaching a fateful hour. All night long, bulletins have been pouring in from Berlin claiming that D-Day is here, claiming that the invasion of Western Europe has begun.
9: For This Week in History, I'm Ron Otto.
11: Nobody likes to be told what to think. Our news is right down the middle. All viewpoints. Then you decide what you think about it. 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
1: 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Remote viewer and instructor Michelle Freed is our guest here, and if you would like to ask Michelle a question, feel free to do that next hour by calling in, or if you want to email me, you can do it that way too. And she said that anyone can remote view. How can I remote view? How could you remote view? Maybe we'll ask Michelle about that if she can give me some tips. I don't know if I'll be successful. It's worth a try. The problem I run into is that I am not committed to it. So I'm guessing there is a certain amount of commitment where you just have to keep going, keep trying until you can figure it out. And I don't know if I have that in me, honestly. So maybe there's some shortcuts, which I'm guessing there's not, but we'll talk to Michelle about that. 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

0: And welcome back to Coast AM. I'm Ryan Recker. If you want to email me, ryanrecker@coasttocoastam.com. Remote viewer and instructor, Michelle Freed, joining us. And Michelle, before the break, you said anyone can remote view. How can I remote view? And let's just say this. If you were to give me some tips and ways to see if I'm capable of doing this, how could you tell someone listening tonight wouldn't use those same tips for evil as opposed to good, as in they would use it to invade someone's privacy or learn secrets that weren't meant for them? So it seems like if anyone can do it, it also opens up the door for anyone to do it wrong.
1: Oh, that's a good point. So in my class, we talk a lot about the ethics of it, just like any other kind of psychic modalities or even Reiki or anything. You always need to ask permission, things like that. But there are exceptions to that, like if it's somebody in the public eye or something like that, you know, there's a little leeway for that. In terms of like tips, the one thing that I will say, because it's actually a 6-week course and it gets very into things, but a couple things that I can tell you is the first thing is that when people come to my class, their expectation is that if I tell them that you're going to remote view a photo that I'm going to show you after you're done with your session, and they are going to expect to see that actual photo. So it doesn't work that way. It comes in bits and pieces, because what we're doing is breaking down information into, because we want to separate from that perception or subjectiveness. Is that a word? I don't know, but subjective. I make up words all the time. So basically we want to steer away from that. And again, that's when Joe said it's giving up, you know, what it is to be human. And so on our way doing that, it's like a martial art. A lot of people use that. It's, you keep practicing. And when you get your feedback, you learn, oh, I see where my mind was trying to direct me in a different way. And I'll give you an example. In 2019, we were hired by Homeland Security, and they, we didn't know, number one, that it was Homeland Security, and number two, we didn't know what the target was. But I can tell you now, because now I know. But so it was Homeland Security, and they wanted to know the top threats of the 2020 Olympics. So we were looking at this a whole year before. So we were reaching into the future. So again, this answers your question that you can go into the future. And we were doing a session and following our protocol. And when I first jumped into the session, I was kind of getting a land and water face, land and water together, interface. Mm-hmm. And then I was getting some kind of, it didn't feel like an explosion or anything like that. It just seemed like chaos, like debris everywhere. And maybe it was weather. I didn't know. I didn't want to make an assumption or anything. So I just kind of reported what was coming to me. And that's one of the, another skill that I would tell you is that when you get into the zone, that you keep your analytical mind away and you just report whatever comes to you, even if it's the craziest, wackiest thing, you just put it on paper. People start filtering these things out because they're like, nah, it wouldn't be that. No, you don't want to do that at all. You just want to report everything. My session started going into another direction where it was talking about computers and a computer virus and all that stuff. And so the next years, so we turned in our sessions because it was a year before we wouldn't get feedback, right? So we just waited. And then in probably 2021, I was in the kitchen doing my dishes and I was like, wait, whatever happened with that session on the Olympics? And then I realized, wait a minute, I said in my session it was a computer virus, but one of the things that held up the Olympics was a virus. It just wasn't a computer virus. And so I learned, like, I made an assumption because it was the furthest thing from my mind. Who would have thought in 2019 that there would be, you know, a virus or something like that?
0: Pandemic, yeah.
1: Exactly.
0: You know, when you mentioned too analytic, that's the problem I think I would run into, because I'm a very analytic mind, and it's to a fault where someone will say, what's your favorite food? And I'll have to think, okay, now I need to really sit down and figure this out. Right. As opposed to just saying whatever comes top of mind. So trying to get this out, as in put the analytic side away and just let it flow. I don't know if that barrier is so high that it would take me too long to write down anything productive. I feel like this would almost be a non-starter for me. So how long does it normally take? Like, when you get into this zone, you get into this process, you have a pen and paper, and you're trying to focus on something, do you just immediately start writing things down, or does it take some time to get into it?
1: Yeah, because the way that it's set up, it's set up in a way where you have to write something down. The first thing I wanted to address with the analytical mind is, welcome to my world. When I first learned, right now I call myself a recovering perfectionist, because everything always had to be perfect, and everybody in the remote viewing world would like make fun of me and said, oh, Michelle has to have a nice little bow on her sessions, and, you know, and because it just had to be perfect and I had to be right. My very first session that I worked on took me 6 hours because I couldn't get over it. But I was very motivated and I really felt like this is something I could do. And I like the idea that we're blind. So it feels very, it feels, you know, authentic because you can prove it. You know what I mean? Because you have pictures, you have this, you have other people. I don't want to like go lean into the fact that it's scientific totally, but it has a lot of scientific qualities to it because you're blind. Let's see, you asked about, what was the other half of the question that you asked?
0: Well, you talk about how long it takes and the barriers that are up, and I find that it would almost be a non-starter for me. So even if I were to sit down and try to do this, and how would I even know I'm right? If I were to just blindly go into this and saying, okay, I want to find Nancy Guthrie's mom, how would I even know what to do with that information or if any of it was right?
1: Well, you would find out after you're done with your session. So, if you were tasked, you know, somebody said, okay, we want you to work on a missing person case. Already you're going to know, like, I think it's very ethical to make sure people know, because they could see things or witness or, you know, experience things that are not comfortable. So I definitely want them to know, but that's really all they would know. And there's a billion missing people, right? So, you would just follow what the procedure is. And, it's really the way that each page is set up takes you, it's designed to take you deeper and deeper, and everything, all the information, it starts out fragmented. And then as you progress through your session, things start to coalesce and make sense. And then at the very end, you write a summary and then you get your feedback. And then once you get your feedback and you're like, oh, and then you can line things up with what you collected, the data that you collected from your session. Does that make sense?
0: And I kind of misspoke when I said Nancy Guthrie's mom. It's Savannah Guthrie's mom, Nancy Guthrie.
1: Right.
0: That's a very
1: a
0: famous case. And I think that's what a lot of people say. They say, okay, how could there be so many remote viewers and this giant mystery that everyone's trying to solve is still unsolved? And people look at that and they doubt. They say, well, maybe you can't. Maybe this thing is, not as powerful. And I think one of the very first things that you said as we started the interview is that we're still trying to learn how to use this. And there's still a lot to be learned when it comes to remote mm-hmm. viewing.
1: Right, exactly. And another thing is you're assuming, you're AOLing what we call analytical overlay. You're assuming that people are not using remote viewers. There could be people using remote viewers and they're just not telling anybody, which is a very common thing. You'd be very surprised how many people mm-hmm. are using remote viewers that you would never imagine. So I don't mean you, but whoever is feeling that way, it is an assumption that, they're not using it. I think that, we worked on, do you remember the Murdaugh case?
0: Sure. That was another very popular one.
1: Yeah. So we worked on that one. We in fact, a lady named Rebecca Pittman wrote a book. It's a huge book on it. She went to every trial, every court date, everything, and wrote a book. And then she was so fascinated with what we got that she added a chapter. And I put a compilation of all our student sessions in that book. So I forgot the name of it. Murdaugh, I don't know, but it's by Rebecca Pittman. And there's a whole chapter in there with the information that we got. So that was cool. And then we also worked, I have a team that I work with, and we worked on, the Moscow, Idaho, right? Moscow, mm-hmm. Idaho, with the college students got murdered. Remember that one?
0: Oh, yeah. That's another big case.
1: So we worked on that one too. So we have worked on those, but like nobody told anybody that, remote viewers were helping them. And then I don't know if you're aware that another gentleman named Stefan Schwartz, he helped locate Saddam Hussein.
0: And oh, I don't, okay.
1: Yeah. So I don't know, it's not ready for.
0: Well, that was the spider hole, Saddam Hussein, where the final spot where they found him.
1: Right. Right.
0: Oh, okay. So that's. Yeah, that's a whole different type of remote viewing, which is very fascinating that, when I think about the government's involvement, and I know you can look at it broadly and say local police stations, sure, but when you're talking about remote viewing targets like Saddam Hussein, mm-hmm. are they still using remote viewing in that way? Do you think military is using it today to try to find leaders in Iran or, things like that before they perhaps strike a target?
1: I don't know, but if I were to make a guess, I believe, in my opinion, that they've moved on to surpass remote viewing using technology, because technology seems to be coming into play right now. We have, there is a conference that's coming up called CyGames International. Mm-hmm. And I'm not sure if you were able to interview anybody there, but there is something called MindSight, where people are wearing a mask and they're trained to be able to see. And that I first saw that and I thought for sure that there's a hole in there and they can't see. But then I took some training and I'm like, oh, I understand how this works now. I'm still skeptical on some of the stuff, like how they can actually read a piece of paper. But picking up a color or some kind of sensory thing makes sense to me now that I kind of looked at it. But they're also looking at telepathy and psychokinesis and all that stuff. And a lot of it has technology associated with it to kind of boost what we already have.
0: Okay. Does smells and taste come into play here, or is it just all visual?
1: Absolutely. It's hardly visual. We are engaging our bodies into the target. So for example, and this is really, I know I'm talking a lot about crime, true crime, but we do pretty much everything. But it's the easiest example to give you. So if you perceive water at the target, and we're looking for a missing person, you want to ask yourself, what does the water taste like? And, you know, lick the water, taste the water, because we want to know, is the water salty like the ocean? Is it sweet like, you know, something in Colorado? Is it rivery? Is it minerals? You know, we want to know. That will help us figure out where, you know, a place would be where this missing person could be. It'll narrow down. So yes, smells they come into play. You know, if something smells toxic or, burnt or something like that, that can tell us a lot of stuff.
0: Okay. Can you connect to past lives?
1: Yes. Yes. That's, so I, with my students, what I've done in the past is, and they didn't know this, but I told them, for a homework assignment to go to a past life and bring back, a skill from that life that will help you become a better remote viewer. And that was cool.
0: Interesting.
1: Yeah, very cool.
0: So I know that, we have to go to break here, but there's going to be people with all kinds of questions. What kind of questions would you like? I know sometimes people have specific questions. Would you take those, or really, what are you looking for?
1: Well, I don't do readings because it doesn't work like that. But anything that they want to know about what I teach, how they can learn, or some of the cases we worked on. And if they ask something I can't answer, I'll tell the truth. So okay. I'll just can't answer it.
0: Well, if anyone has a question for Michelle Fried, give us a call. We'll start to line those up. We're going to do that in the next hour. If you want to email me, I do keep my email open and active. Ryan Recker at coasttocoastam.com. That is how you can reach me on there. Looking forward to spending another hour with Michelle Fried coming up after the break. I'm Ryan Recker. This is Coast to Coast AM. Don't go anywhere.

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1: Let's say you got a kid who's going to be off to college this fall or is already in, and you're just really frustrated how much it's going to cost. And you're looking around social media, maybe your kid's looking around social media, looking for ideas about how to reduce those college costs. Well, I need to tell you something really key. 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Finding scholarships is hard work. I have some info for you on Clark.com about the steps you should take when you're trying to look for scholarships and grants for your or your kid's college education.
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3: Iran's president reportedly wants to resign. I'm Carmen Roberts, Fox News. And reports out of Iran say the president has asked the country's supreme leader to let him resign. He claims that he and his government have been sidelined from major decisions. And the biggest decision, of course, is ending the war with the U.S. and Israel. And President Trump is making tougher demands for that deal.
4: President Trump, in a sit-down interview, did underscore his two non-negotiables, the Strait of Hormuz and Iran's nuclear capabilities.
5: We're making a great deal. We're going to make a great deal. Or we'll just go back and finish it off militarily.
4: So again, the White House not ruling out military action if there is no deal. And now some Republicans say even today that Washington has time on its side. Although Democrats argue that this continued conflict is creating a completely different reality for Iran. Iran's top negotiator today says no agreement will be reached until Iran's rights are secured and that they won't believe any promises, only action.
3: Fox's Alex Hogan at the White House reporting. The U.S. men's soccer team won today's so-called friendly game, beating Senegal 3-2 in the practice game for the World Cup. The first official U.S. World Cup game for the men's team is June 12th against Paraguay in Inglewood, California. And Fox's Jonathan Hunt has more on that.
6: And that game against Paraguay, June 12th, is when the real business of the World Cup begins. I talked earlier this week to Captain Tim Ream about what that moment will be like. Here he is.
7: Everything you've done in your career up to this point has gotten you there. To be able to, yeah. to stand there on the field, on the touchline, to hear the national anthem, to be a part of a group that gets to play in a home World Cup.
3: Also from sports, Finland beat Switzerland to get the Ice Hockey World Championship. 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
8: A slight chance of a sprinkle or light shower south and west of Dayton for Monday. Otherwise, mostly cloudy with highs in the middle 70s. I'm meteorologist Nick Dunn for WHIO.
9: 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It's called Miami Valley's Morning News, and it's all news, all weather, and all traffic all morning long. 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
1: Really happy to be with you tonight. I'll be with you tomorrow night, too. And our guest here is Michelle Freed. She is a remote viewer, an instructor, has a lot of experience here, and she can teach you too. ButterflyEffectCenter.com is the website.

0: So if you have a question for Michelle, I asked her right before the break, what kind of questions do you like? And she said, okay, she can't really do readings. So it's not about that. In you could ask those questions, certainly, and she'll answer honestly, she said. But what kind of questions do you have for a remote viewer? What would you like to know? And I did this last time, and it's been a little while since I've hosted and we've had a remote viewer on. And last time I said, if anyone out there wanted to try to remote view my home studio, email me and I'll let you know if you're right. RyanRecker@coasttocoastam.com. I do take email questions. RyanRecker@coasttocoastam.com. I will say, last time we did this, and I opened it up and I said, I give you permission to try to take a peek into my home studio here. I didn't get anyone that was correct. I did get guesses. And I didn't see anything in there that would make me believe that it was accurate. So I will give that challenge to anyone listening here tonight. Let's say you don't have the ability to call in, but you still want to email RyanRecker@coasttocoastam.com. Yeah, I see we already have some phone calls lined up. We're going to bring those on with Michelle Fried coming up after the break on Coast to Coast AM. Don't go anywhere.
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0: And welcome back to Coast AM. I'm Ryan Recker. And if you want to email me, RyanRecker@coasttocoastam.com. And I'm seeing some great questions come in through the email now. Our guest is Michelle Fried. She is a remote viewer and an instructor who teaches other people to do the same. Michelle, are you ready to take some calls from listeners?
6: Yes, I am.
0: Okay. I'm going to start east of the Rockies because it's Jeff in Michigan, and I'm also in Michigan. I'm in the Detroit area. So, Jeff, you get the first call with Michelle Reed. Go ahead.
7: Hey, thank you, Mr. Recker. Ms. Fried, with this military coordinate style of remote viewing, how does one know that he or she is not sensing information from a parallel world timeline?
6: Well, everything...
7: Answer off the air.
6: Okay.
0: Sure. Thanks, Jeff.
6: Everything in remote viewing is surrounded by the cue that you're given. So if you get a cue and it's not saying that you're going to go to a parallel world and describe blah, blah, blah, blah, blah, then you wouldn't be going there unless your subconscious kind of decided to go off course and kind of go wherever it wanted to. But you would know for sure when you got your feedback, and then you'd see, oh, my feedback is not even matching my session.
0: So based on the direction you're given, you can be directed to go to a parallel world and not know it?
6: Well, I mean, if your mind if your mind gets off course and, you know, and you're not following the directions or staying focused on what you're taught, then yeah, it can go anywhere. And
0: Okay. Yeah, that's interesting. Let's take another call.
6: I was just going to say that your subconscious is like a little kid, you know, because it's before the age of seven, you're in your subconscious mind. So everything's like ooh and ah, everything is emotion and feeling and all that. So it's like if you're engaged in your subconscious mind and the target's really boring, you know, your mind can go to something that's exciting. So it kind of works like that.
0: Okay. Let's go to the first time caller line. And Tom is in Los Angeles. Tom, you're on Coast to Coast AM with Michelle Fried. Go ahead.
8: Hey, how you doing?
0: Good. Go ahead, Tom.
8: Okay. Yeah, I'm a blind guy, and I'm wondering about how that works, how that would work if you have no vision.
0: Yeah, so you know what, Tom? I received some emails about this, too. So, Michelle, if you're blind, can you remote view?
6: Yes, because it's not all about what you see. It's about what you sense. So you would be, you know, you can hear things, you can feel things, you can taste things. If you perceive something in front of you and you kind of use your hand and you can, you know, if it's a wall or something, you can describe it and say, well, this is smooth with some bumps. You know, it doesn't really have to be, something you see, but definitely something you sense.
0: Can, let's say, the blind get some sort of visual cue through remote viewing? Because being in radio, you talk to a lot of people who love the medium because it's theater of the mind. And if they're blind, it's a good companion piece for them. But they were blind at birth and they've never seen anything. They don't know the concept of a lot of different, they don't know the concept of color. Like, how do you explain it to them if they've never seen it before? Can remote viewing bring them some sort of vision that they've never had before?
6: I guess the question would be if they can replicate it, like on a piece of paper somehow, like if it's, because sometimes we'll start where people will get a flash of maybe just a curved line or just a square shape or something like that. In my most recent class, there were a couple people, and I'm trying to remember what they called it. It's something they have where they can't see in their mind's eye. I forgot the name of what it's called. And so they were like, oh, I can't remote view. And so I said, okay, don't worry about seeing anything. Just engage in all your senses. What do things feel like? You know, if you kind of feel or sense some kind of man-made object or a natural object, move your body into that position and, you know, feel, does it feel hard or soft? Is it hollow? Is it, you know, rocky? You know, if you lick it, is it dusty? And, you know, things. So there's a whole bunch of other ways to remote view instead of seeing things.
0: That's interesting. Then you're playing 20 questions in some ways, trying to diagnose what you may have seen there. But going back to the blindness thing, because that's really intriguing to me. It may be the same concept, because unless you're blind, you probably don't fully understand the mystery of so many different things that we take for granted. But ultimately speaking, if you're remote viewing and let's say you have all your five senses, there may be things you encounter there that are a mystery to you that wouldn't make any sense, that it doesn't matter what your five senses are telling you. It's just foreign to you. Whatever you're looking at may be something so different than anything you've ever experienced in your life. You probably have that same awe and wonder, much like anyone else would.
6: Exactly. And that's why we teach everyone to describe things. So if you look back in, and way back in ancient history, where, the ancient alien theories and things like that, they describe things that they have no way of, they use their own vocabulary, to try to describe what they're seeing. So, they say that they see a chariot with fire in the sky, because that's what they know. In their reality, they don't know about metallic flying in the sky, or they'll call it a bird or a dragon or something like that, because they use the vocabulary that they have at the current time to try to describe something. And so when you get your feedback, you just line it up and say, oh, I see what you were doing here. There have been times where I actually was on another planet and I was underwater, and I saw colors and things like that that I had no vocabulary for. And I had some other clients that also had a very similar experience. So I just did my best to describe it.
0: All right. Let's take some more calls here. And let's go to the wild card line, and Tobias is in Idaho. Tobias, you're on Coast to Coast AM with Michelle Fried. Go ahead.
9: Good evening, Ryan and Michelle. How are you?
6: Good.
0: Go ahead.
9: Good. I got a couple quick. Have you heard of the Amber Room?
6: The Amber Room?
9: Yeah, it was a room that was stolen from Russia back from Hitler. It was full of gold and all kinds of gems, and I mean, it's a huge room that was stolen. Nobody ever find it.
6: Oh, no.
0: So you're talking about treasure hunting. So are you saying that using remote viewing for treasure hunting?
9: Yeah, why nobody's been able to find, locate, like your remote viewers or anything has been able to locate that? And also, what do you think, what's your thoughts on dowsing?
6: Oh, my gosh, yeah. We douse a lot. We use a couple, so we'll use a pendulum or dowsing rods. We will also use our hand. What we do is, again, a missing person or even I've had somebody call me because she lost some very important papers, and she hired us to help her find them, and then somebody else with jewelry. And so what we do is we create a map. And we narrow down that map using a pendulum or something like that. And if you're in person, I don't even know if you have to be in person to use. Probably you do for the dowsing rods. I've not used those in remote viewing, but I have used the pendulum and our hand. And then there's also something we do called triangulating an area. So that would mean that we take out a piece of paper and we put an X near the object or the person or the animal that we want to find. And then we feel around or look around and find things that are landmarks or things like that in the area. That way police or whoever can take it next to a map where they know that it could be, and then match everything up and then go find it. So we have a lot of techniques that we use in addition to our regular remote viewing. And in terms of treasure, oh my gosh, we got pretty close to, it was a treasure, some, I don't remember the guy's name, but it was a really wealthy guy that hid something and he had clues. And we decided just for kicks and giggles to do it. And we came really close. We came in like second or third place.
0: Wow. Okay. So it was a competition. So it was controlled sense that they were seeing who could find it based on the clues that were given. Can you remote view, like, let's say you lose your keys or your wallet. Do you ever use it for little things like that?
6: Yeah, we actually had to use it because a lady at one of the conferences I was at lost her wallet that had her passport. And so we went to help her find it. So that was great. Yeah.
0: All right. Let's go back to west of the Rockies. And Jeff is in Arizona. You're on Coast to Coast AM with Michelle Fried. Go ahead, Jeff.
10: Yes, I have a question. How would you go about doing a remote view of a past life?
6: So for a past life, you would get a cue, and you would just follow the protocol, and then basically you just follow the instructions or what you're taught, what you're trained to do. And then at the end, when you're finished with the session and you find out that you went to a past life, then it's time for you to analyze your session. So you go back and look through your session and then find those important nuggets of information that tell you about what was going on.
0: Okay. Let's go to the wild card line, and Frank is in New Mexico. Frank, go ahead. You're on Coast to Coast AM.
11: Hey, Ryan. Thank you for accepting my phone call. And Michelle, oh, my God, I hope you are sitting down because I'm going way deep back in the volumes of time.
6: Okay.
11: All righty. Have you ever or would you ever remote view the biblical Enoch?
6: We have. Is that the one with the sphere thing?
11: The biblical Enoch was the one who was basically described as God's scribe.
6: Hmm. Oh, okay.
11: And he described the watchers in great detail.
6: Oh, no. We did the other one. What was that one called?
11: We're talking Old Testament.
6: Yeah. Okay. Yeah, that was the part that was left out of the Bible, right?
11: Of course. You know, Dead Sea Scroll.
6: Yeah, no, we have not done that. But we have, you know what we did do? The Vonage manuscript.
11: Really?
6: Yeah.
11: Do tell if you have time.
6: I don't really have time, but I will tell you that a lot of people were getting that it wasn't from this planet. Put it that I'll leave it like they were finding. Yeah, like a lot of these things were what's the word? Like they were transplanted or, you know, they were brought here. And a lot of people were getting things like mushroom spores and things like that that come from outer space. And so they were kind of connecting that to some of these items in the manuscript.
0: You know, we've had remote viewers on and they've talked about remote viewing things outside of this planet. And one of the things that stand out is that while doing so, it was as if their presence was felt by the target they were trying to remote view. Have you ever felt that way where you go into a session and it just felt like someone knew you were looking into them?
6: Let's see. I had a personal experience, not quite like that, but if you promise not to think I'm weird... so I was doing my session, and you know how you have an internal dialogue with yourself all day long?
0: Sure.
6: talking. Well, I was doing my session and this baritone deep voice was kind of hijacking my session. And I was like getting a little creeped out by it. So I had a break. And okay. So it turned out that it was probably a being, because my target was looking at a UFO. So it must have been some entity from connected to the UFO.
0: So deep voice. You see, that's a clue. Let's take some more calls after the break. And our guest is Michelle Freed. ButterflyEffectCenter.com. You can look her up on there. Michelle Freed will take some more of your calls. And if you want to email me, Ryan Recker at coasttocoastam.com. I have some people emailing me about remote viewing right now. I said, if you want to try to take a peek into my home studio and email me what you're seeing, I'll let you know if you're accurate or not. I'll read some of those coming up after the break, too, on Coast to Coast AM.

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2: I'm Jim Ausman. Here's what's happening. Maine Democratic Senate candidate Graham Plattner is facing backlash again because of a new sexting scandal. Plattner sent texts to women other than his wife.
3: Scumbag or no, he's a socialist. He wants to bring the American dream to its knees and replace it with socialism.
2: That's Jonathan Bush, candidate for governor in Maine. Meantime, New Jersey Senator Cory Booker is calling the DOJ's anti-weaponization fund a slush fund. Booker on ABC.
4: This is ridiculous that a president should be able to appropriate money to themselves, Congress's job, and then give it out to people who beat police officers on January 6th.
2: The fund has faced backlash from both parties. 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
5: A slight chance of a sprinkle or light shower south and west of Dayton for Monday. Otherwise, mostly cloudy with highs in the middle 70s. I'm meteorologist Nick Dunn for WHIO.
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9: Recently, I talked about how to pick out what insurance you should have when you rent a car, but I want to tell you how to ensure you can protect your wallet another way. Rental car companies are really, really on the job about trying to find any dents, dings, scratches, whatever that you put on the car while you're renting it. So before you leave, you want to totally take your phone and shoot a video of the vehicle you're renting, and do the same thing when you return it to prove whatever damage they allege, you didn't do it. Here's another thing. If you go to get in your rental car when you first are renting it and there's damage inside the car, let's say the fabric is torn or there's damage inside, you go get another car before you leave, because guess what else they'll charge you for? They'll charge you for the damage inside the car too.
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1: And welcome back. And looking at some of the emails I'm getting here, I said if you want to do a try to remote view my office, you the listener, if you wanted to give it a shot, go for it. And I got a couple of emails here. One person said, in my imagination, you are sitting at your kitchen table, laptop, headphones, and a nice black professional microphone. Well, I would say all of those things are inaccurate, except for the headphones. I am wearing headphones, not a laptop, not a kitchen table, not a black microphone. But thank you for that. Another one said, you have a red or blue baseball cap sitting flat on a shelf in the studio. See, I'm looking around. I do have a shelf, and I don't have a baseball cap on it. Now, I do have, like, little figurines, and one of the figures is wearing a baseball cap, but it's not. See, I'm looking up here, too. You know what? I take that back. I do have a baseball cap up on a shelf, but it's not flat. So, Jeff in Louisiana, if you wanted to give it another shot and you wanted to tell me what kind of baseball cap it was, what's on it, I'll give you that. Go ahead, give it a try. But if you have a question for Michelle Freed, feel free to give us a call and we'll line those up. We'll get to as many calls as we can. She's a remote viewer and an instructor, and you can find ButterflyEffectCenter.com online if you wanted to check out some of the courses and such. And if you haven't already subscribed to the Coast to Coast AM YouTube channel, you should do that. 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CoastToCoastAM.com. 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All right. Michelle Freed will continue with your calls and questions to her after the break on Coast to Coast AM. Don't go anywhere.
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1: And welcome back to Coast AM. If you want to email me a question that we can bring up to our guest, Michelle Freed, feel free to use the email, ryanrecker@coasttocoastam.com. And I'm getting some interesting email questions, Michelle. I'm going to save those, and I'll try to get to a few of them here. Are you ready to take some more calls?
4: Yeah, but before we start, I wanted to give a little tip for people. Looking into your home office. If when you are imagining, I'll say, or think of yourself as projecting your subconscious to Ryan's office, but don't name anything, just describe things. So if for example, someone said a baseball hat, you would just describe something round, you know, something with a flat attached, something the color of whatever. And so I tuned in during the break, and I was getting these little tiny square-shaped, man-made squares that they're like repeating pattern, like a brick wall or something like, and then the color red showed up for me. So that's, you know, and then what popped in my head, which is, I assumed my left brain came in, which we can't help it. But then I just went, Legos. It reminded me of Legos. So.
1: Okay. Well, let me tell you. I will tell you this. Okay, you got a couple of hits here. So I do have Legos on the shelf behind me.
4: Whoa.
1: My son made me a Lego radio, and I have that up on the shelf.
4: Is
1: which
4: it
1: is
4: red?
1: Perfect. No, it's more like a light blue and white. But the repeating shapes is interesting, because when I'm sitting in my home office and I'm looking at the wall next to me, I collect animation cells, and I have them framed one square after another on the wall, rows of squared frames. So that kind of hit too. I mean, that's a pretty good description of them, I would say. So I think you did pretty good, Michelle. Very good. Let me bring up some more calls. Are you ready for that?
4: I sure am.
1: All right, let's go to the wild card line, and Gary is in Billings, Montana. Gary, you're on with Michelle Freed. Go ahead.
5: Oh, yes, thanks for taking my call. I was wondering if your guest can tell me, can remote viewing occur while you're asleep and dreaming?
4: Wow, that's great. We did an experiment about 5 years ago, where we were doing a method called ARV, which is a binary target, and we were wagering on sporting events. And so the protocol of the project was that Friday night we would set an intention that we were going to dream of the photo that would be shown to us after the game. Okay, and we were wagering on baseball. I believe it was baseball. And it was like an over-under. And so we would go to sleep, and we kept a clipboard next to us. And when we woke up in the morning, we did a whole session on our dream, and then we would hand that in to the project manager, and she would, based on our session, she would make a prediction, and then anyone could bet if they wanted, but we were just doing it for quote-unquote science. So we just, like, as a team, we just did a dollar. And that you can, on my website is the paper on it, which was published. We had, I think it was like a 62% hit rate on that. Yeah. So it was really fun.
1: Okay. Let's go to the first time. First-time caller line. Emma is in Oregon. Emma, you're on Coast to Coast AM with Michelle Fried. Go ahead.
6: Hi, Michelle. I was just wondering how distance affects remote viewing.
4: It doesn't. You can't. So it's called quantum entanglement. So that basically is saying that there really is no distance. So if I wanted to remote view something billions of light years away, I just set the intention and gather the information that I get. That part is kind of science, because they talk about particles, that if they split them and they separated them, that they're still connected. So they're still able to communicate. So you can, you know, communicate with loved ones across the United States or in another country and talk to them, you know, things like that.
1: Okay. Let's go to the wild card line. Is it Pena is in California? You're on Coast to Coast AM with Michelle Fried. Go ahead.
7: Hi, thank you for taking my call. And my question sort of piggybacks onto what you just said, because my question is, can you use remote viewing to communicate with someone or people that you need to communicate with but who are refusing to communicate with you? You know, like, can you use it to have a conversation with someone that needs to be had, but they won't have it with you, you know?
4: Yeah, that's really great. I'm putting together a retreat, and it will be ready in about 1 or 2 years. And it's called Consciousness Encounters. And one of the segments is a exercise where we will contact somebody who we can't do, like either someone who has passed or somebody who is on this plane, that you have unresolved business with them or unresolved things. And basically how it'll be set up, like we create a room and a table and chairs or however you want that room to look, and they sit across from you, and then you will ask them questions, and then they will answer. You just sit and the answers will come to you, and then you'll have a journal to write it down. That's something that could really be helpful for a lot of people that, and we call it unfinished business. So it will bring a lot of closure to people. I've done it in hypnosis with a few people that have, had parents that they were unresolved with, and we did that, and it just really healed them.
1: Okay. Let's go back to the wild card line, and Denver is in Mississippi. Go ahead, Denver. You're on with Michelle Fried on Coast to Coast AM.
8: Thanks for this opportunity to speak on Coast. First, I'd like to send a shout out to my friend John in Wisconsin and one of my old karate students, Reggie in Jackson, Mississippi. But mm-hmm. I'm a ordained minister, and sometime I do remote viewing in my dreams. But what I'd like to do is ask Michelle, can she elaborate more about Nancy Gautry case? I can't believe all these remote viewers, they haven't solved the case. And I would like to also ask about remote viewing on the other planet in our solar system. Michelle, would you like to comment about Nancy Gautry case first?
4: Well, I haven't I haven't remote viewed that case, and I haven't assigned it to my students. And one of the reasons, there were a few reasons, but one of the reasons is that I didn't want, because at the time I wanted to do it while it was hot and heavy. And I had a feeling that if I said a missing person, they would know exactly what I'm doing. You know, they kind of know me. And so I kind of hesitated to assign them that. But there are some other very interesting popular ones that we will be focusing on, that things okay. that are seriously going on. So,
1: and I think the other thing Denver was looking for, so remote viewing outside of this world, is that harder to do, or is things like that?
4: No, it's the same. It, it's, you know, you're tapping into, you're just following your cue. And on a level, your subconscious knows already what the question is. So you just follow the protocol. You know, it's really hard to show you on a radio show, and I would love for people to take my class and prove me wrong, because I challenge everyone. I feel like unless you experience it, you just can't know what it's like for this to work. I can sit here and tell you how cool it is and how amazing some of these people's sessions are, but until you do it yourself and you witness it, you're just not going to understand. And but I'm here because my mission is to just get everybody to try it and see what they do. And my class actually starts on Saturday, June 6th. So I would love for people to come and take it and experience all this themselves. And we do all sorts of fun targets. So we will do off planet ones. We'll do the biggest mystery ones. We'll do serious ones, funny. I like to stick in funny things, because I have a huge sense of humor. But yeah, that's, I encourage people to come and do remote viewing.
1: Okay. Is that just at butterflyeffectcenter.com? Is that how people find out about it?
4: Yeah, it's all there. Yeah.
1: Perfect. All right, let's take another call. And how about we go to east of the Rockies? Bill is in Buffalo, New York. You're on with Michelle Freed. Go ahead.
9: Hello. What I'd like to know is why remote viewing couldn't help with situations like October 7th and 9/11. And why didn't they have a tip-off that something was going to be happening?
4: Well, actually, they did. They had a lot of them, and there still continues to be a lot. But the problem is that nobody will believe us. So, you know, I had somebody that came to me with some kind of disaster, and she said, well, who do I give this to? Like, I got this very clear reading and this and that. And I'm like, I don't even know. I mean, you can try, but they're going to think you're wacky. But the only thing you can do is like go on YouTube or go on Facebook and put your session there, because the date is on there and your session's there. So there's evidence that you did see these things. So until, you know, more and more people become desensitized to it being weird or, you know, unnatural, when people start realizing this is natural and we already do it all the time and we've been doing it since we're primitive, it's going to be very hard to put out warnings.
1: Okay. Let's go west of the Rockies, and Tom is in Hawaii. Tom, you're on Coast to Coast AM with Michelle Freed. Go ahead.
10: Hello, yes. Interesting conversation. I was going to say ask about the Ant-Man, the movies, Ant-Man and the Wasp, whether she thinks there's any connection with the Animal Kingdom like they show in that movie. Have you seen it?
4: I don't think so. What? Tell me, what do you mean?
10: Michelle Pfeiffer's in there and stuff. Yeah, anyway, there's... you know, they use kind of ants in multiple ways to communicate with one another and make things happen. You know, like even building the pyramids, maybe that was how they were built from this point to that point of view.
4: Oh, yeah.
10: Curious.
4: I mean, hey, why not? I have no way of knowing. That could be a question for a remote viewer. It would be interesting to see what the remote viewers come up with. Any information on that.
1: Oh, I see. So it was depicted in a movie, you know, animals helping with the pyramids. Okay. Trying to find if that was accurate or not. I couldn't quite understand the connection Tom was bringing up. That was a new one. But I get it now. I think I understand. So,
4: well, I was thinking more in the lines of, you know, how the trees are there. You know, a lot of people believe that they're sentient. So, you know, I was kind of thinking of that.
1: Okay, real quick, I'm going to try to go through a couple of these email questions. One person emailed and said, could there be a link between the Akashic Records and remote viewing?
4: I'm not sure what they mean by a link, but you can use remote viewing if you ask a specific question that you want to pull from the Akashic Records.
1: Okay. Another question was, near-death experiences, does that help your ability to remote view if you've had one?
4: It might make you more, and the, you know, you might take to it better because you might be less skeptical and kind of get out of your own way, you know, psychologically. And, you know, you won't have to be a recovering perfectionist like myself. Okay.
1: Well, Michelle Fried, if people wanted to look you up online, where can they go?
4: Well, butterflyeffectscenter.com.
1: Mm-hmm. It's a good start. People can get your linked info on there.
4: Yeah, and there's they can fill out the contact form. But I'd love to see all these cute faces in my class. So,
1: well, you did good remote viewing into my studio, by the way. I think you had some pretty interesting things that you were able to hit on. I really appreciate the time, and I thought this was a lot of fun. We'll have to do it again. If I'm on the moon, we'll give you a call. Michelle Fried, thank you so much. 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If you want to email me, Ryan Recker at coasttocoastam.com. 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

For This Week in History, I'm Ron Otto. June 1st, 2009, the largest automaker in the world, General Motors, files for bankruptcy. June 2nd, 1953, 27-year-old Elizabeth II is crowned Queen of the United Kingdom. June 3rd, 1950, Carillon Park's historical exhibits open for the first time. 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